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3: Back here on Tiger Rag Radio, good interview there with John Blau. Coming up, Andre Champagne. If you missed any of the show, you can catch us anywhere you get your podcast, or the show gets uploaded to YouTube as well. We separate the hours, give you some more content. I know a lot of LSU fans are looking for stuff to listen to, as this is a little bit of a dead period. We'll get some recruiting news here from Andre coming up in the next segment. Today, tight end Tre'Davious Green and offensive tackle Jordan Seaton named to the Walter Camp preseason All-American teams. And I've got a question for you guys. You know, a lot of people talking about LSU being a college football playoff team, but the star players on this team, or the maybe not necessarily star players, but in order to be a college football playoff team, I think you need some guys that are, you know, ready to that are going to be high draft picks in the upcoming draft. I think that's a big part of it. And when you look at some of the projections on guys that could get drafted early next year, LSU has very few players. Now, that could change. You know, Whit Weeks can have an unbelievable season. Sam Levitt can have an unbelievable season. But really, you're only looking at, I think, three guys as it stands right now that I think would be pretty high draft picks next year. And I just mentioned two of them, Tre'Davious Green and Jordan Seaton. And then there's been a lot of talk about Ty Benfield, who's been, everybody's been talking him up. So I'm really intrigued as this 2026 season is near. You know, who are guys that are really going to have breakout seasons, especially out of that group of wide receivers? Or will we see something huge from Caden Durham or Harlan Berry, one of those two guys, or maybe even somebody else? I just wanted to get your thoughts on that. Who are you thinking that could really have a big impact to this upcoming season and improve their draft stock immensely?
4: Well, the tough thing is if Sam Levitt and Jordan Seaton both have great years, then LSU could have those two guys for just 1 year, because they could enter as juniors. And, I mean, that would kind of be their flight, if you will, because they're – you know, yeah. Levitt's the number one quarterback in the portal. Jordan's the number one tackle in the portal and number four player overall. So that would be tough, but that's, you know, that's part of it. I think, you know, Whit Weeks, I mean, he had a great year, a sophomore season, first team all SEC. And then last year he only played 8 games. We've got a story up on him on the website right now. So he's got a lot to prove this season that he can return to what he was to go up in the draft. Now he's a fourth year senior. I guess he could stay for his fifth year if he went by the new rule, right?
3: he could, yeah,
4: right. But see, that, you know, some of the players, they want to get to the NFL too, because they don't want to get hurt again or more wear and tear, you know. So I'm thinking, and he was actually talking to Tyrann Mathieu on that podcast last week about this being his last season, you know, his last time to play in Tiger Stadium. But, you know, they can always change their mind after. But I'm looking for a good season out of Witt, because he was never really healthy last season. And I think he's going to have a great season. But, you know, I don't see Witt as a first-rounder. You know, he's probably a third-round pick at best, maybe second round. But he's going to have a heck of a season. If Levitt kind of proves again what he did in his first year at Arizona State, because he got hurt last year, then he could be up in that first round.
3: Prince Will Umanimelen could be certainly a guy that I think, you know, if he has a big season, I think he's a guy that can rise up on those draft boards. I'm interested to see, you know, T.J. Dottery, get to see him play every game. Obviously, he racked up the tackles. Part of it was the number of games that Ole Miss played that allowed him to rack up a lot of those tackles, but interested to see what kind of impact that he can make as well. Well, we're coming up on our next break, so when we come back, we're going to hear from Andre Champagne from 247 Sports. He will join us and get a recruiting update from him. Things are about ready to heat up again, as a lot of these players that after they make all their official visits in June start making some decisions, get that out of the way before their senior season of high school football. So stay tuned for that here on Tiger Rag Radio.
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11: Louisiana Radio Network, I'm Andrew Greenstein. Politicos are concerned about the low turnout in the closed party primary runoffs in the U.S. Senate races. Voter turnout was just 17%. Political consultant Roy Fletcher, who worked on John Fleming's campaign, suspects the toxic environment surrounding national politics is a factor.
12: The whole country is just like turned off on what we have in the political system. And I can understand it.
11: Motorists driving uninsured out-of-state vehicles in Louisiana risk getting them impounded. This is thanks to a new law signed by Governor Landry that went into effect earlier this month. Pollock Representative Gabe Furman authored Act 861, which holds out-of-state vehicles to the same standard as those registered in Louisiana.
13: When you've got an in-state vehicle without liability insurance, law enforcement can impound that vehicle. So really it just applies the law equally to Louisiana drivers and out-of-state drivers.
11: Furman says this law is also intended to lower auto insurance rates. LRN.
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11: A former LSU running back is arrested for allegedly causing a crash that killed two people. Investigators say 39-year-old Richard Murphy was driving 58 miles an hour in a 30-mile-an-hour zone when he ran a red light and killed a 94-year-old man and his 69-year-old daughter-in-law. Corporal Sandra Watts says evidence shows that Murphy was not sober at the time.
14: Detectives were able to obtain a search warrant for a blood draw on Mr. Murphy, and as a result, he is facing charges for driving while intoxicated.
11: Louisiana Tech officially joins the Sun Belt Conference tomorrow after 13 years in Conference USA. Now, many of the Bulldogs Conference football games the past three seasons have been on Tuesday and Thursday nights. Ruston Mayor Ronnie Walker says the city is thrilled to welcome fans for six Saturday home football games.
15: They're going to be here for one or two nights. They're going to stay in a hotel or an Airbnb or a RV spot. They're going to eat in our restaurants. They're going to shop in our shops. We got a great downtown, so people love to come and be a part of it.
11: LRN.
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3: We're back here on Tiger Rag Radio. Jeff Palermo along with Tiger Rag Executive Editor Todd Horn and Editor Glenn Gilbo and former Tiger Rag teammate Andre Champagne, who's doing a great job covering recruiting for Go247 Sports, joins us right now. Andre, Luke, how you doing?
18: I'm doing well, guys. How are y'all? I'm y'all,
3: I'm doing
18: man.
3: Well. I don't think you miss us that much.
18: I don't know. I'm so used to working at home now, so I'm just like secluded, man. I haven't human interaction is great for me. So,
3: yes,
18: you know,
19: it's nice
18: talking to y'all.
19: Yeah, you see, but I need to remind you that you're supposed to take a shower. Okay,
18: I do that. Yes, I make sure that I do that.
20: Are you sure you miss Todd, Andre? After that comment, does it bring you back?
18: We'll have to go to the booth after that one.
20: Right. Well, I miss you too, Andre.
19: Yeah. It's Luke. All right. So, Luke, before we start talking about recruiting in depth, just tell us, is Easton Royal going to sign with LSU or not?
18: I mean, he's going to be one that, this is going to be one that comes down to the wire, right? Even when he does end up making a decision down the line, which, you know, we kind of thought it was going to be towards the end of, not even towards the end of June, but more so towards the next couple of weeks. But that could extend towards August, and, you know, that could just be delayed into the season. He kind of talked about that being a possibility after his Florida visit. So he's going to be one that also it's really hard to get a read on him now. He got a new agent. I think it's a Texas alum that's notable. I think it's the same agent as Michael Parsons has. So he got a new phone and everything. He's keeping a lot of things close to the vest, which is, you know, so he's kind of unpredictable. But, I mean, if anyone has the best shot to flip him, it's LSU. I wouldn't think that Florida is very much in the picture. to this point from what I've heard and just from the people that I've talked to, both inside the Florida and LSU programs. But Texas has really done a great job of keeping him to stay committed. I guess he had a really good visit coming off of that last visit to Austin. So
19: that was last week, right? That was last week?
18: Yeah, that was about, I want to say, that was maybe 2 weeks.
19: 2 weeks.
18: No, you're right, that was last week. That was probably last week, yeah.
19: So losing
18: track of time here, guys.
19: Yeah, I know. That's because you're staying at home too much. But is the biggest decision for him likely to come down to whether LSU gets closer to the financial thing, or are you still?
18: I mean, he was very transparent that when I talked to him, money is going to be definitely a player here, but it's not going to be the end all be all. And for him to go and say that, you know, you probably trust him when he kind of is talking about money, right? But obviously, things can change. If Texas gives him a deal that he can't say no to, obviously, I think he stays at Texas. But if it's a close around that mark, I just don't see the way that a kid that grew up idolizing Odell Beckham Jr. Down the road, right, 60 minutes down the road, doesn't end up at LSU. And, I mean, his relationship with the coaching staff is just really good. I've talked to people within the program, and he's still contacting with them on a daily basis. So, I mean, they're not going to stop even if he goes out and says, hey, I'm sticking with my commitment. They're going to keep pushing for that. This is their top target in the entire class. I mean, and you've seen it in the past. You don't want to miss out on a New Orleans receiver. Look how much, you've benefited from that in the long run over the last few years, right? So, I think this will come down to eventually it's going to be between Texas and LSU.
19: Outside of Easton, I understand there's some Greedy James news breaking about now.
18: Yeah, so Greedy James he's making a decision right on July 2nd. But to kind of backtrack on that, like, tomorrow, four-star cornerback Brandon Sherrard makes his decision, and he's most likely going to Texas, right? So that what that does, it's going to pretty much be a domino effect, right? If he does go to Texas, that pretty much solidifies things for Greedy James. He is being recruited at LSU as a cornerback. He's rated as a top five safety in the nation. I like where LSU's at right here. He's going to make his decision on Thursday night. So that's definitely going to be one to watch out for.
19: But what else is happening tomorrow potentially?
18: Yeah, so Jaden Anding, four-star safety out of Ruston, also the brother of cornerback Aiden Anding, who ruptured his Achilles earlier this spring. He's going to announce between LSU and Ole Miss. And, I talked with him after that LSU visit, and they did a really good job to kind of, I guess not solidify things, but kind of hold him to where he wanted to be in terms of what he was looking for in a program. And, you know, he'll say that his brother has nothing to do with his recruitment, but I don't buy that, especially in today's world. I mean, like, like if you guys had a brother, how do you pass that up, right, go and play college ball with them? I like where LSU stands here, even though Ole Miss really – It was closer than a lot of people thought it was going to be. So I think Jaden, he's going to be a big addition for that safety room, and they like him as kind of a three kind of way player in terms of what he can do in the defensive back room. Like, he can play up top, he can play in the box, and he's somebody they can throw around pretty much anywhere.
4: Andre, what did you think of the way Kiffin closed out June so well? I mean, there was like a 10 or 12 day period there where he, I think, had almost like 10 commitments and a lot of them highly ranked. And really, in about a week or two, the class went from 50 to 17 yeah. in the country by 247. How did you think he did that?
18: Yeah, I mean, it was persistence, right? Like, Kiffin's somebody that's very intentional with what he does, and obviously, you know, they had a big weekend to start off June, and, you know, that kind of trickled down. It started with KJ Green, really. And so when a lot of those recruits saw, hey, there's a kid from Georgia, one of the top players in the nation, to kind of bet on LSU, so to speak, I mean, they see that, right? Like, these kids see that, and I think it kind of makes them want to be a part of it. But, yeah, Kiffin, he's very intentional about it. He brought several guys in, and I think it's just really interesting, right? Like, you look at the class right now, and you see, you know, there's three running backs, which is just kind of weird to me. But, you know, a lot of people view Brendan Lacy as a kid that could play slot receiver. He started off as a slot receiver in high school, and, you know, he'll probably get some reps there once he gets to Baton Rouge. But, you know, it's really become a strong class. And, you know, when they kind of fill up on these defensive prospects in the coming days, it's really going to be down to just Jalen Brewster and Easton Royal at that point.
4: And Andre, what do you think of Peyton Houston? He's a quarterback. Can he play another position? You know, because there are three quarterbacks ahead of him, and two of them, maybe three of them, could be there, you know, for a few years.
18: No, I think Peyton Houston is the future of this program. I mean, you see him in the headlines every week for a reason. The kid has game, and he, like, yeah, he might be 5'11", but this is a kid that he has every other tool, you know, in the toolbox. Like, he's going to be able to hurt teams with his legs. He's one of the most precise quarterbacks in the class, right? Like, he's very smart in terms of his decision-making, and he's got a cannon of an arm. You saw that this week, and he threw 67 yards as a rising senior at the opening this weekend. I mean, yeah, here's the thing. It's like, yeah, you have a guy like Hussein Longstreet, right, and then Landon Clark, but I don't see a world where, you know, Clark plays much after this year, if he even gets the chance. I think Longstreet could be the guy, but you know how Kiffin is. He'll go in the portal, and he'll grab another guy if he needs, you know, some real experience if he doesn't trust him. So I think you give Houston like a year to develop under the system, and I think they give him the keys.
4: Okay, because when Houston committed in September of 25, you know, he thought that he would, you know, have a chance quickly because, you know, Nussmeier was leaving, and then they only had the transfer from Mississippi State. So Lane is good at keeping guys. So you think he's going to be here for the long haul?
18: I think so, yeah. I mean, and I think that'll be telling, right, like from the transfer portal. He wouldn't still be committed if he didn't think he, you know, if he didn't think he had an opportunity to play, right? Like, so he knows, right? And the staff is so high on him. There's a reason he stayed committed. You know, they were pushing a lot of guys out, you know, when signing day was happening and stuff like that, even with the futures in the 27 class when they were closing that 26th class out. A lot of people forget Lane Kiffin was his first SEC offer.
19: Yeah.
18: You know, like, so, I mean, the kid was like, you could look at a picture of him. He was like a baby at that point, and they offered him. So, I mean, they love that kid, and, you know, I'm pretty sure they're excited what they can do with him in the future.
19: He recently got upgraded by some, I don't know about you guys, but some other bureaus as a five-star. He got his additional star. What about you guys? Do you up him yet?
4: He's still a four-star for you guys.
18: We did an updated. He did shoot up 25 spots in the latest rankings. And he's now the number 9 quarterback, I believe, in the country. This is actually a loaded class. Like, people don't realize this is a loaded class. And, like, it's sad to say, but, I mean, I can't speak for our scouting team, but it's the height for people. Like, I mean, you look at it, and it's really the height. If he had a 6 in front of that, in front of his height, he probably is a 5-star. I mean, simple as that, really.
19: Let me ask you a question. I know we're getting close to the end of the segment, but aside from Easton Royal, who is the recruit in this class that would change the perception of this class overnight?
18: Oh, Jalen Brewster,
19: right?
18: Easily. Jalen Brewster, I would say almost as – I know y'all might call me crazy. I think he's more of a priority than Easton Royal because – they have completely given up on their board, big board, in terms of defensive tackles. Yeah, they still have some guys circled, but they lost Jason Johnson to Texas. They lost Yazeen Zion to Wisconsin. They don't have anybody else circled. It's Brewster or no one for them. And so they're all in on Brewster. And you know, he's going to be very interesting to watch over these next 2 weeks. I mean, the dude looks like a grown man, and he is not even a senior. I mean, he's about to be a senior in high school. It's just crazy, and he's just a beast. He's going to disrupt the game. He's going to be an immediate impact guy as soon as he steps in. And my thing is LSU's scheme, defensive scheme, it works perfectly because they rotate in so many defensive tackles during a game. That's dangerous, especially when you look at the depth of this LSU defensive tackle room and the just kind of the youngsters there that are kind of posed to have some good years.
19: Is he Glenn Dorsey 2.0?
18: I don't know. I wouldn't say Glenn Dorsey just because I don't think he's as quick off the ball, Brewster, but it's just pure strength with him. I mean, it's pure strength with Jalen Brewster.
3: Andre, thanks a lot, man. We appreciate it. You know how the game's played. We got to go to break, but thanks a lot, man, and enjoy your 4th of July and try to get out of the house a little bit this weekend, okay?
19: And take a shower.
18: I will, man. I'll be in Vegas soon. You guys wish me luck.
3: Oh, man. Andre in Vegas. That is a bad equation there, man. Good luck. Good luck. Good luck, Andre.
18: Thank
3: we
18: you, guys.
3: Appreciate it, man.
18: Good talking
3: all right.
18: With y'all, man.
3: All right, Andre Champagne joining us here. Let's take another break on Tiger Rag Radio. More coming up from the Super Chevy Dealer Studio.
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3: Back here on Tiger Rag Radio as we just have just a couple more minutes to go here in the show. Actually, got to still take another break. I mentioned it earlier in the show, but a college baseball legend has passed away. Roger Cador, the longtime baseball coach for the Southern Jaguars. Him and Skip Bertman had an outstanding relationship, being crosstown rivals, if you would. Both of them, let's face it, you know, Skip built a juggernaut of a program in the 1990s, as we all know. Roger Cador had the best HBCU baseball program going at the same time. Both of them were very highly successful. Both of them very complimentary of each other. I remember both of them would appear in the same commercials together. Glenn, you've obviously wrote the biography on Skip Bertman, and I would he thought a lot of Skip. He thinks a lot of Roger Cador, doesn't he?
4: Yeah, no question. You know, I was just telling Todd earlier that when I was at Tiger Rag in my first job out of college in 1983 and 84, you know, that was Skip's first year going into the 84 season, and it was also Roger's first year. And we did a Tiger Rag cover of Skip and Roger in the spring of 84 on the cover on the baseball field, and they were stirring up a pot of gumbo. what Skip and Roger were stirring up for their first season. And, you know, Roger was always a great interview. You know, he played in the Atlanta Braves organization. He was a 10th round pick in 1973. He was friends with Dale Murphy and some of the other guys that came up with the Braves. And of course, Ricky Weeks, you know, he had in the early 2000s, great player, went on to play for the Brewers. And I went to some of Roger's radio shows. I remember when I was at the Advocate, and he was just a great guy with great stories. And he used to like to kid Skip around pretty much too, you know. And he was, every now and then you go see Skip in his office, and Roger was in there.
3: Yeah.
4: And Roger got interviewed. Skip interviewed Roger for I think an assistant coaching job at one point. But no, they were good friends, and Roger, man, he had it going. You know, they went to some NCAA regionals. They had the big upset at the New Orleans regional in 1987. Can't remember who they upset, but obviously they didn't make it to Omaha. But they made some noise in the postseason a few times.
3: 14 SWAC championships, two HBCU national championships in 2003, 2005, was voted inducted into the American Baseball Coaches Association Hall of Fame in 2022. His overall career record, 913, 597, and 1. And one of the I wish we had, as we know, Jacques Doucet, whenever we have him on, he makes us laugh from WAFB, the sports director there. And Jacques was telling me stories about, you know, this was before we had phones, social media.
19: Before we had phones?
3: Well, before we had, you know, phones, mobile phones, right? You know, and he would call Roger. I mean, it would be the 6 o'clock sports cast that he'd have to do, and Southern was playing. And he would call Roger at this point.
4: Roger
3: would pick up the phone and tell, hey, Jacques, and of course I can't do the Cajun accent or anything. He'd say, yeah, Jacques, we're in the seventh inning and we're leading. I mean, that was just
4: he was in the dugout during the game. It's unbelievable. No, just here's the stat. In 1987, Southern beat number one ranked Cal State Fullerton 1-0 in the NCAA regional at UNO, giving the SWAC its first NCAA tournament win ever. Roger Cador.
3: Yeah, well, God rest his soul. Great man. I met him once. You could tell he was a guy that had a big personality, and he meant a lot to college baseball. And so there's a lot of people sad tonight that he has passed away. We'll take our final break. More of Tiger Rag Radio from the Super Chevy Dealer Studios when we come back.
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3: All right, wrapping up the show from the Super Chevy Dealers Studios. We only got a couple minutes, guys. Glenn, Todd, any final thoughts on what's happening with LSU as we enter the 4th of July?
19: It sounds like the recruiting is going to be really pivotal,
3: yes,
19: in the next couple of weeks. Not counting Eastern Royal, but
3: yeah,
19: it sounds like there's a lot of things going on.
20: Yeah, he's putting together a really good class, you know, to follow up the portal class and a decent class last year that he finished up. They're going to have a lot of players for quite a few years, it looks like to me. Because, you know, if Nussmeier hadn't got hurt and if they'd have won and Kelly would have saved his job, they wouldn't be nearly as good this year because he wouldn't have signed no 41 guys from the portal. And they would have probably a big hole at quarterback. And now he's got four quarterbacks right now, you know. So the roster overall is really in good shape for the short term and the long term. You can just see it.
3: All right, guys, that does it for the show. Enjoy your 4th of July. And for all of our Tiger Rag Radio listeners and readers, we hope you have a terrific 4th of July. And we'll see you
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23: The upper level ridge that's strong and providing all the heat, the big heat dome, is going to continue in place, but gradually ease to the north and east of us. Rain making moisture across the region to enhance the rain chance for us beginning tomorrow. As early as today, could see a stray storm or shower for the afternoon into the evening, with a rain chance around 20-30%, evening and afternoon thunderstorms. That chance will go up to 50-50 tomorrow. Still hot, overnight lows of 70s to 80. Tomorrow with that scattered storm chance, probably a little less hot, around the lower to middle 90s, 30-40% for Thursday and Friday, and will continue around 40% 4th of July, Saturday and Sunday. Each afternoon's high temperatures throughout the period, right about the lower to middle 90s. Ralph Sanji, 93.9-1560.
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2: The hot weather is expected to last into the weekend. President Trump has announced that Republicans will hold their first ever national convention ahead of the midterm elections, an unusual event aimed at boosting turnout in races that will decide whether the party maintains control of Congress. 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
2: Ford is the latest automaker to issue a vehicle recall.
12: The automaker is recalling more than 741,000 vehicles in the U.S. A transmission issue could damage the parking system, which could increase the risk of a crash or injury. The National Highway Traffic Safety Administration says the recall includes certain Ford F-150, Lincoln Aviator, Ford Explorer, Lincoln Navigator, and Ford Expedition vehicles with the model years between 2018 and 2021. Rich Thomason, Washington.
2: U.S. job openings stated a surprisingly strong 7.6 million in May as the American labor market maintains resilience in the face of the economic shock from the Iran war. Forecasters had expected employers to post just 7 million openings in May. News and analysis at townhall.com. From Washington, I'm Keith Peters. Federal officials are providing details on the deaths of three firefighters battling a blaze in Colorado. More on that story from correspondent Ben Thomas reporting.
13: Three firefighters killed Saturday battling a wildfire along the Colorado-Utah border were part of a specialized crew that goes into remote areas by helicopter to quickly put out new and rapidly escalating blazes. The crew was overcome after deploying emergency shelters to shield themselves from the fast-moving flames. Two other crew members suffered burns. The U.S. Forest Service identified those killed as 38-year-old Emily Barker of Clinton Township, Michigan, 27-year-old Nick Hutcherson of Glendale, Arizona, and 26-year-old Sidney Watson of Warrior, Alabama. I'm Ben Thomas.
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8: I've been in the studio forever, waiting for the show to start. I'm Michael Horn, our lovely co-host, Madison Hernandez. Madison, you finally arrived. What was the delay?
7: Oh, you know, I was looking up music with my Alexa.
8: That's good. Glad to hear it. You are very musical. What? Who's our guest today on the show today?
7: We have founder and president of InvestUSA, Michael Letts. He's given us the USA report.
8: You know, talking about that Supreme Court decision and a lot more. Who else?
7: Then we have Stephen Williford giving us our Second Amendment news.
8: Yeah, he's going to talk a little bit about gun news, but he's going to give you secrets for a July 4th celebration. So, okay, who else?
7: Then John Goodwin's coming on. He's exposing the true cost behind the scenes of pet store puppy sales.
8: John Goodwin from the TV shows?
7: Yeah. Madison? Yes. No, I don't know.
8: Okay, I don't know. I don't think so. It is.
7: Yeah.
8: Who else?
7: Then Donna Catamaro is talking about how her and other healthcare professionals are helping patients navigate complex cancer care.
8: Took you long enough to get that intro in. Well, now let's see if I can talk to you about some birthdays. Because if you're having a birthday this week, you're in some good company. First, here's a guy I don't even know. Bernard Herrmann, the composer, when he worked with Alfred Hitchcock for the scores of Citizen Kane, Psycho, pro for me today, and Taxi Driver. Happy birthday. However, he was born June 29, 1911. We salute him. Michael Phelps, remember this guy? June 30th, 1985, Olympic swimmer. He used to kind of, yeah, Michael Phelps. I can swim pretty fast. I think he got in trouble with the Olympics for that. But hey, he got 6 gold medals in the 2004 Olympics, 8 gold medals at the 2008 Olympics, and 4 more gold medals at the 2012 Olympics. He became the most decorated Olympic athlete of all time and also won the most medals. They still have his decorations that they put on his suit. 28 medals total, 23 golds. All right, now we had Princess Di. I love Princess Di. July 1st, 1961, Princess Diana, Princess of Wales, married King Charles III while she was still heir to the throne of 16 Commonwealth realms. She was an international icon. She had an accident, car accident, death too soon. We love her. Larry David, July 2nd, 1947, producer, writer of the hit series Seinfeld, and then he wrote Curb Your Enthusiasm. Jerry Seinfeld was really the impetus behind that, not Larry David. Now, then we go to this week in history. Apple on June 29th, 2007. You know what happened, Madison?
7: No, tell me.
8: Apple released the first iPhone, revolutionizing the mobile phone industry, and a sleek design, pioneering touch interface, revolutionized human communications. You know what happened on June 30th, 2007?
7: No.
8: Fred Dreyer lost his password, and to this day, is still trying to unlock his iPhone.
7: Oh, my gosh.
8: I'm sorry, Fred. Thank you very much. We'll help you. June 30th, 1953, Chevy Chase. No, the first Chevy Corvette rolls off the assembly line. July 1st, 1904, Michael Phelps was there for the 1904 Olympic Games. Didn't win any awards, he was just a kid. The first ever held in the U.S. Open in St. Louis. He wasn't there. They also be the first Olympics to award gold, silver, and bronze medals. July 1st, 1863, The Battle of Gettysburg begins in one of the largest military conflicts in North American history. This is a big one. This is the Civil War. I hate these kind of stories, but we got to report them. Finally, June 2nd, 1964, President Johnson signs the Civil Rights Bill into law. And there we have it. Coming up, ladies and gentlemen, a great show for you today, plus Madison's hot stories. Don't go away. It's the Lounge. Check out our podcast.
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0: Welcome back to the lounge. I'm your host, Michael Horn. Michael Letts has me fired up again, ladies and gentlemen. I'm telling you, you think one way in this country, and just when you do, they turn it around and you think a different way. Welcome back to this segment here. Our regular contributor to the show is Michael Letts, the founder and president, CEO of InvestUSA. 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At least you can count on them to help hundreds of communities provide thousands of bulletproof vests for police forces through education, public relations, sponsorship, fundraising programs, and more. And by the way, also the active shooter vests, which are much better. 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Just search for The Michael Letts Show. Michael, you got me fired up. Talk to me about this Supreme Court decision.
1: Well, it just happened a few hours ago, Mike. And here is what's occurred. Let's talk about what has been going on with election integrity, where we're at, what the president is doing, and then let's talk about the decision so it'll all fit into place. You'll understand why there's been such a press to get it done. You have the SAVE Act, basically, which is that act that's been passed by the House. It's lingering in the Senate. The Senate does not want to approve it. It simply does this. It requires the Constitution. Let's get back to their founding fathers' documents. The Constitution requires that you have to be a U.S. citizen to vote in federal elections. And also, actually, there's a provision in there when you look a little further that it says it to be in state elections as well. Now, why have we not pressed that? There's also the Constitution that says states have sovereign rights, and they're not specified in the Constitution with respect to the states. There are those that say that elections are not specified in the Constitution, even though it does say you have to be a U.S. citizen to vote in the state elections. So they've kind of left that one alone. But definitely on the federal standpoint, you have to be a U.S. citizen. So now what's happened over the years? We've had millions of illegal immigrants, many of the dead people that are still on voters' rolls, that the states have been, Democratic states have been continuously using to cast ballots for. Well, you say, how do they do that? Well, it's very simple. You were on the voter roll at some point in time. So they send you a ballot. Now, they have these organizations, these mapped out, what they call, they pool together wrap ballots. They get stacked some at a time. And what they've said is it makes it easier for you, Mike, instead of everybody having to try to drive down to the voting place and get, drop in, or everybody having to drive over to the mailbox and drop in their mailing ballots. They'll just come pick them up. It's called bundling. We'll bundle all the ballots together. Well, here's what they, why that's so easy for them to do. They'll pick up five legitimate ballots. They had 10 mail-in ballots that were never sent, that were supposed to be sent out and never were. But why? How did they even get them? Because you're on the mailing registration, even though you're dead, or you're an illegal immigrant. They just get you to sign, and they have you put you on the ballot. And they bundle these things together, and they bring them in after the fact. And that's how they control elections. So because of that, that's why the SAVE Act is so important. You have to, what does the SAVE Act do? Very simple. You have to, first of all, to register to vote, you have to get, you know, show that you are a U.S. citizen. That means you have to have a

0: birth certificate. Can't just go in there and say, here's my driver's license. Nope. To register, you have to show, to get on the list, you have to show that you're a U.S. citizen. That requires a birth certificate. Now, remember, you don't have to wait until the day of the election. You can do that any, whenever you register to vote.
1: Right.
0: Take a year. But when you have the time, you have to just prove it. When the election comes up, this is what the SAVE Act is. You have to go vote in person. When you walk in, you pull out a valid ID, a driver's license, whatever it is. You say, well, state sometimes give those away illegally. That's true, but remember, here's how we catch it. To be on the list, you had to show your birth certificate at some point in time during the year. So then you go in and say, hey, my name's Mike Horn. Okay, is he on the list? Yep, he's on the list. Now, don't just tell me your name. Show me valid ID to prove that you are Mike Horn. You do that, we're good. Go in and vote. Go home. And then at the end of the day, we tabulate them. Now, you say, well, what if Mike Horn is on the military? Okay, well, then we have absentee ballots.
1: Yeah, we still have that, right? I mean, you can still vote by absentee ballot if you've got an excuse that you can't make it there on voting day. So what's this deal with all these mail-in ballots?
0: You had a key provision there, Michael. Let me talk about for a second. Absentee ballots require a valid. You're in the military, you're overseas, your doctor says Mike cannot get, he's got a doctor's excuse, he cannot get to the polls. You have to have a valid reason. You can't just say, well, I think I'm going to be on vacation next week, I may not be there. Nope, you have to have a valid reason. That's the only reason you can do an absentee. But what does the government or the Democrats want to do? They want mail-in ballots. There's a big difference between the two. A mail-in ballot does this. It orders the Secretary of State, who keeps the voter registration, to send, whether you want one or not, to send every registered voter a ballot to the address, last known address. Now, here's the problem that we just mentioned. So you were living on 10th Street, and you've been dead for 20 years. They never bothered to take you off the list. You're going to get a ballot to that address. He said, but there's another family there. That family can also get a ballot. There's going to be a stack of ballots that come to that address because of people that have moved, come, died, whatever. And all those ballots, here's how they've got it worked out. They know which ones are valid and which ones are not. They're going to send them all to that address, but they're not actually going to get there by the mail. They're going to pull aside those that they know are not actually supposed to be going, and they'll keep all those, and they'll fill those out, and they'll wrap them up, what are called bundling, and take them down to drop them off at that precinct or that voting location at the appropriate time. You say, what is the appropriate time? Well, they wait till after the election, and then they start counting. That's why they can't count it by midnight. Because by midnight, by the end of the day, when they should know who's winning, they're still saying, ooh, this person is losing. We want them to win. We need to mail them. We need to mail them ballots here. Go get some. And they have to take days to run them all, round
1: them
0: up.
1: You got 30 seconds to count those ballots, Michael. 30 seconds.
0: All right. Put it this way. The Supreme Court said that the states can do that issue. They do not have to be wrapped up.
1: Doesn't have to be on election day.
0: Nope.
1: So he had problems with that, Michael. Okay, so, I think you should be able to have absentee ballots if you're an old folk in there. You're stuck in an old folks home or something with some kind of circumstances that they give you an agreement to. But this whole fact about the mail-in stuff, the only way this is going to be solved is not this ruling. It's got to be show ID. You got to be registered. The SAVE Act has to be passed.
0: Correct.
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2: Welcome back. This is The Lounge. I'm your host, Michael Horn. One of our regular contributors every lounge show is our buddy Stephen Williford with Second Amendment News. Stephen is he represents Gun Owners of America. He's also known around the country as the good guy with the gun. He helped stop the largest Texas mass shooting in the history of the state in 2017. He is the man that has the plan, that knows these things. We got blue state governors joining these gun grabbing efforts by targeting Glock pistols. Let's find out about that, and let's have some fun and find out what he's doing for the 4th of July. Stephen Williford, welcome to the broadcast.
3: It is great to be on your broadcast, and what a great time to be a gun owner. I know these blue states are starting to try to ban things like Glocks. However, Harney Dillon is suing the state of California.
2: I like this.
3: Essentially saying, you know what, you can't ban Glocks, and on top of it, your gun registry, gun selection list, the approved guns in California need to go away, so Californians can own whatever gun they want to. And what a great time, you know. Please go to gunowners.org, be part of that solution. Let's get freedom back.
2: Let me ask you this, Stephen, if they can't block the Second Amendment, which they've been trying to do for years, the right to keep and bear arms, so now they're going after guns one by one that you can't have. Oh, this one you can have, but oh, not this one. You can have this, oh, not these two. Is that what's trying to be going on here in these blue states?
3: Well, yeah, that's ridiculous, and it's even, the state of Hawaii said that the Second Amendment doesn't override the spirit of Aloha. Well, they just got that spirit of Aloha handed to them by the Supreme Court, and, you know, with the vampire rule saying that you must explicitly give someone permission to have a gun in your private property and stuff, instead of what is standard. If you don't want somebody to have a gun on your private property, you have to post that. But the state of Hawaii decided spirit of Aloha, as they said, overrides the Second Amendment. How ridiculous.
2: And again,
3: the Supreme Court chuckled at that and said, no way, and overturned the vampire ruling.
2: Which is amazing, because this Supreme Court, you can't count on them to vote any particular way, Stephen, you know, with election laws and things of that nature. You know, a lot of people, these dumb Democrats, want to expand the amount of Supreme Court justices. You don't know how each one's going to vote. they're going to vote on their interpretation of the law. And in this case, I agree with them on this. You can't go picking out one gun or, you know, picking out another gun here. This is crazy. Tell everybody what happened in Hawaii.
3: So Hawaii, essentially in Hawaii, they said, through the Bruin, it said the right to bear arms, not only to own arms, but to bear arms. And the state of Hawaii was trying to stop that, the Bruin decision. And so they made a rule that if you own private property and, you know, so you walk into a regular restaurant, your guns were banned everywhere that didn't explicitly say your particular gun was welcome in their restaurant. So everywhere else in the nation, like here in Texas, you know, you're a property owner and you have the right to decide who goes on your property and what they carry on them, if they have a gun or not. But if you want to deny me the ability to go into your private business, you have to put up a sign denying me. Well, it was just the opposite with Hawaii, and the Supreme Court said, no, you can't do that.
2: Unbelievable. It's great. So I'm telling you, this is a good ruling in that particular case. Now, get us down to the 4th of July. What's going on at the Williford House? What are we doing this weekend?
3: Well, at the Williford House, we're waking up early. 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
4: Louisiana Radio Network, I'm Andrew Greenstein. Just over 512,000 people showed up to vote in the U.S. Senate runoff elections. Political consultant and pollster Greg Rigamer says historically Louisiana will have at least 1 million people vote in the midterm elections, and it will be interesting to see if the state can achieve that number in November with all of the bickering between the two national parties.
5: What's happening in Washington usurps all of that energy. You spend as much time thinking about what's going on there as you do on all of politics. So as a result, you don't pay attention to what's going on locally.
4: A former LSU running back is arrested for allegedly causing a crash that killed a 94-year-old man and his 69-year-old daughter-in-law. Investigators say 39-year-old Richard Murphy was driving 58 miles an hour in a 30-mile-an-hour zone when he ran a red light back on June 14th and caused the wreck. Corporal Sandra Watts says Murphy is facing several charges, including driving with a suspended license.
6: Driving while intoxicated, 2 counts of vehicular homicide, reckless operation of a vehicle.
2: LRN.
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4: Louisiana Tech officially joins the Sun Belt tomorrow, and Ruston Mayor Ronnie Walker says the city is just as excited as the Bulldogs.
9: The Bulldogs will join a conference with historic and regional rivals.
10: UL Monroe, which is only 30 miles down the road. You've got ULL, which is just a couple hours south of us. You've got Southern Miss.
9: Walker says the short travel will improve life for athletes, make away games accessible for fans, and attract more visiting fans to Ruston. The biggest impact, he says, is hosting six Saturday football games after 3 years of weekday Conference USA home games. He says visiting fans will stay in Ruston hotels and enjoy local stores and restaurants.
10: It's a tremendous boost to our downtown stores, and we just love going back to the Saturday games.
9: I'm Case Kieschnick.
4: 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The office used a data match to update addresses to find people who that money belongs to. 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

0: welcome back to the lounge. I'm your host, Michael Horn. I am really into our next topic here on the show. So much so, I had to ask our guest if they have a podcast, and they do. But he's going to be here right now with you, John Goodwin, the Senior Managing Director of Puppy Mills and Equine Protection at Humane World for Animals. We're going to expose the true cost behind the sale of pet store puppies. Who hasn't been walking through the mall or whatever? I remember as a kid, you'd see the puppies in the window. They were probably raised a lot better when I was a kid. But nowadays, I think things are a little bit out of control. A puppy in the Pep Star window looks like a dream, but the early life for that puppy could be a nightmare. A lot of pet store puppies are bred in large commercial facilities known as puppy mills. The dogs can spend their lives in overcrowded, unsanitary conditions with little human contact or vet care. So today we've asked John Goodwin, Senior Managing Director of Puppy Mills and Equine Protection at Humane World for Animals, to discuss what we need to know. John, welcome to the broadcast.
1: Hey, thanks for having me on.
0: You know, tell us about it. What's a puppy mill, and what are the conditions like for the dogs inside?
1: Well, the conditions for dogs in puppy mills are bleak, that's for sure. The puppy mill is a large commercial dog breeding kennel where they're producing a large number of puppies for pet stores and sell over websites, sight unseen, and even at flea markets and things like that. And they don't view these dogs as family members the way we do. They view them as agriculture commodities. They'll even refer to the dogs as livestock. And they're generally confined in rows of cages. Some of them might be elevated in cages that are stacked on top of each other, standing on wire flooring their entire lives. And they're most certainly going to be bred every heat cycle until their bodies wear out. At that point, some of them are even killed when they're no longer productive breeders. And I just don't think that that's what anyone finds appropriate. And I don't think that's what anyone wants for the parent of a dog that they brought in and love so much.
0: Yeah, you know, it just makes you sick. If they're stacked up on top of each other, peeing and pooping on top of each other, give me a break. This is sick. Now, walk us through this. How does a puppy mill, a puppy from the puppy mill, end up at a pet store, and what does the process look like?
1: We call that the puppy mill to pet store pipeline. So when the puppies are about 8 weeks of age, they're going to be shipped first to a puppy broker. This is a middleman dealer who will collect puppies from a lot of the mills in an area. And then the pet stores will go to this puppy broker and buy directly from him. Then they're going to put all of the puppies into a large, you know, a white cargo van, and they cram them in there. They'll fit about 160 puppies into one of these cargo vans. And they'll start driving a route across the country, dropping off puppies along the way. Now, eight-week-old puppies have to pee and poop every 2 hours, but you know that they're not pulling over every 2 hours to walk 160 puppies. That's just not practical. So it becomes very filthy and unsanitary in the back of these vehicles. And then they get to the pet store, and that's when they go in and they get put in that glass display case where they stay for a few weeks. Now, back to the unsanitary transportation and the puppy mills. These are puppies who are coming from, they have been born to stressed out mother dogs who were raised and built in misery, and then they're transported in conditions like that. And that's why so many of these pet store puppies end up being sick. You look at how they've been raised, it's a miracle that any of them are healthy.
0: You're right. It's amazing, and you know, I follow the news. I thought we outlawed this a lot. A lot of states and cities have banned pet store puppy sales, but this is still going on in certain states, and why are people still using this strategy to use puppy mills?
1: Yeah, so 9 states, soon to be 10, have outlawed the sale of puppies in pet stores.
0: That's it?
1: The 10th state is going to be... Texas is not, but I will say that about 20 or so localities in Texas have passed local ordinances. So Dallas, Houston, San Antonio, Austin, El Paso, they've all passed ordinances that ban the sale of puppies in pet stores. But Dallas-Fort Worth, there are over 100 suburban localities around the Dallas-Fort Worth metroplex. And so no one's been able to go to all of them to pass ordinances. So you still have, around the state of Texas, about 42 pet stores that sell puppy mill puppies.
0: John Goodwin is our guest, Senior Managing Director of Puppy Mills and Equine Protection at Humane World for Animals. We didn't even talk about the equine protection. I can imagine what they're doing to horses. Let me ask you this. What should we ask? Because there are some good breeders out there. If we want to make sure that we're working with a responsible breeder, we as a consumer looking for a pet.
1: Well, I would recommend a three-step process if you're going to buy. Let's say you've got your heart set, you've just got to get an eight-week-old Labrador Retriever, and you're going to go to a breeder. Three steps. Meet the breeder in person, meet the mother dog, and see the condition she lives in. That way, you have full transparency as to the conditions that the mother dog is raised in and whether or not you're dealing with the puppy mill. I would not settle for a FaceTime video, because people can just show a small corner of the property if you're doing a FaceTime video and you don't see the full picture. Now, responsible breeder is going to be happy to introduce you to the mother and happy to meet with you and probably have some questions for you, because they want to make sure their puppies are going to good places. Contrast that with these puppy-selling pet stores or these websites that sell puppies or flea market has puppies, whatever the sales medium is, they all have one thing in common. They keep the consumer far away from the parent dog, so they can't meet the mother dog, they can't see her conditions, and that's by design.
0: So what's the best way for someone to find a puppy, if not from a pet store?
1: So I always, of course, encourage people to think adoption first. I got two puppies, one in 2019 and one in 2020, from my shelters. Mine were both 8 weeks old, so they're out there. But if you've got your heart set on that specific breed, there are breed clubs that, a Labrador Retriever breed club, Yorkshire Terrier breed club, and they can connect you with breeders who are local or in your general area. But that by itself isn't enough of an assurance that they're not a puppy mill. You still need to do the rest of the due diligence and meet the breeder, meet the mother dog, and see where she lives.
0: Give us the website. Where can we learn more?
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0: HumaneWorld.org. 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

0: Welcome back to the lounge. I'm your host, Michael Horn. I love this show. I learned so much from it. I hope you do too. We got a great segment coming up here. We're going to be talking about helping patients navigate complex cancer care. And with us on the show will be some great guests here for you. You won't, you're not going to believe this. They're Advanced Practice Providers, or APPS, APPS, Advanced Practice Providers and Practitioners. So we're going to bring on Donna Catamaro. Donna is American Director of Myeloma Research at the Icahn School of Medicine at Mount Sinai. She oversees clinical trials, develops standards of care for patients and multiple myeloma, and her list of treatments and credits and accolades goes on and on. And same with Becky Moran. She is a physician assistant at the Piedmont Cancer Institute in Newman, Georgia. Welcome to the broadcast.
1: Thank you for having us. And I just want to start off by saying that we both work closely with Johnson & Johnson to be able to discuss the evolving cancer care landscape and the role that we provide as advanced practice providers.
0: Good. So is that Donna talking here?
1: That's Donna talking, yes.
0: All right. So Donna, let's talk a little bit. Walk us through your roles as advanced practice providers. And what does that mean to supporting patients? What does that look like on a day-to-day basis?
1: So as a nurse practitioner, I hold an advanced nursing degree. So I'm able to treat, prescribe, manage my patients. I help support my patients through therapy. I manage their side effects. I coordinate their care. And as the treatment landscape becomes more complex, we now have targeted therapies, cellular therapies. I help guide patients through their treatment journey. And we know that care teams that incorporate APPs or advanced practice providers, patients do have better outcomes.
0: Okay, and Donna, tell us a little more. How do you help patients understand their options? You hear the C word in your life, and you got to start making informed decisions, and you don't know what you're doing here as an individual. How do you have innovations here in oncology to help out the patient?
1: Yeah, so I'm very specialized. So I focus on blood cancers, in particular multiple myeloma. So therefore, because I'm a specialist, I need to stay informed. I need to be that bridge for my patients between that rapidly evolving clinical data that sometimes gets published on the hour, every hour on the hour, and how that translates and what does that mean for my patients. So as part of that multidisciplinary team, I help shape patient treatment strategies and decisions. As a nurse practitioner, I do play a key role in helping patients understand their treatment options and making sure they feel comfortable with their decisions. Many patients, they do say that they feel comfortable coming to nurse practitioners like myself or physician assistants like Rebecca, coming to us with questions, compared to other members on that healthcare team.
0: Becky Moran or Rebecca Moran, what are some of the biggest gaps you see in support for patients or care partners facing them today?
2: I think education, cancer can be a really hard topic to wrap your head around. I think it's important to educate patients that all cancer is created or treated the same. I often have patients tell me about their family or friends' difficult cancer journey, which makes them hesitant to even begin or try to treat their cancer. So I believe sitting with these patients, explaining to them what we're doing, why we're doing it, and the potential outcomes is so important. I want them to make a educated decision based on their certain situation and not somebody else's.
0: Donna, how's the approach different today compared to, let's say, earlier in your career?
1: Yeah, so I've been doing this for 20-plus years.
0: Wow.
1: And when I first started treating patients, especially with myeloma, I had very few treatment options I could offer. But now, in 2026, this is not a terminal disease. This is more of a chronic illness, and we have to kind of change the stigma of what cancer is. It's really evolving into a chronic illness. So, the treatment landscape is changed and rapidly evolving. And there's, you know, sometimes we just have a wealth of riches of treatment options I can offer patients. So innovation in care has greatly improved patient outcomes and, more importantly, quality of life. So my role, I want to bridge that gap between the pace of innovation and the realities of care delivery. So we're seeing all these novel therapies being approved. I need to make sure that I offer the right therapy to the right patient.
0: And Rebecca, you're newer to oncology. What challenges did you face early on, and how are you building confidence in helping people navigate cancer care?
2: Working in oncology, it's a different world. 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So I think that just staying up to date on education is very important. 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
0: we are back. In the lounge, I'm Michael Horn, co-host Madison Hernandez. It is time for my favorite part of the show, Madison's Hot Stories of the Week. What do you have for us, Madison?
3: I have some kind of sad holiday news. Yes, news in the summer.
0: Oh.
3: A beloved holiday tradition at Walt Disney World will not return for the 2026 season.
0: What?
3: All right, I'm about to tell you.
0: Tell me.
3: Disney Parks has... I'm going to tell you what they do have so that we don't get too sad. Disney Parks began announcing details about the holiday festivities that are going to be coming this year for Christmas. For their rollout, we're going to get return of events like Mickey's Very Merry Christmas Party, Jollywood Nights at Disney's Hollywood Studios. They have the annual overlay of holiday attractions at the Haunted Mansion, Small World. But one tradition was notably absent. They're not going to do the life-size gingerbread house display in the lobby of the Grand Floridian Resort.
0: No! Not the gingerbread house. Who ate it? I want to know.
3: I know. This is really disappointing. Yes.
0: It is really gingerbread house.
3: For those...
0: Not at the hotel.
3: This is sad for those who... This is like a huge gingerbread house.
0: Yes.
3: It was over 14 feet tall.
0: I walked in it.
3: It took over 400 hours to bake and 160 hours to decorate.
0: Good riddance.
3: They're not going to do it anymore.
0: Yeah, thank goodness.
3: What? This is so fun. Why?
0: You can't eat it. You can't enjoy it. Get rid of it. What else you got for us, Madison?
3: All right. It's talking about annoying.
0: Sorry about that.
3: Yeah. We have 14 annoying self-checkout habits that grocery workers are asking us to please stop. They're asking us to please stop bringing more than 15 items to the self-checkout.
0: You know who you are out there. Go ahead.
3: Stop trying to buy alcohol.
0: Yes, go ahead.
3: At self-checkout. They're asking to please stop asking for help before you read the screen for instructions.
0: Yeah, it's too hard to understand.
3: They're saying, please stop being nasty to employees who have to complete random security checks.
0: Leave me alone. I'm checking out here, this thing. You should be punching me out.
3: This one's funny because I've definitely done it before. They say, please stop disabling self-checkout screens and then leaving.
0: You've done that?
3: Well, because sometimes they don't come and they don't help you, so I go to a different one.
0: Don't get Madison upset. I'm telling you right now.
3: Because they don't come and help you, so I'm like, you know what?
0: Okay,
3: I'm going to disable your screen and leave.
0: It's okay. That's fine. We'll fix it later. Go ahead.
3: So they say stop using coupons because there's two different types of coupons. There's store coupons and manufacturer coupons with their own rules and expiration dates. So if you are going to use a coupon, just go to the regular counter.
0: Okay.
3: And then they say stop trying to pay with cash at a card-only self-checkout, which I should... feel like that should be just common sense. They say stop double scanning items if you're just being careless because, you know, sometimes you hit double tap it on accident.
0: What else? These machines get me angry.
3: They say stop throwing a temper tantrum when self-checkout is the only option, which it shouldn't be the only option.
0: No.
3: Employees are paid for a reason. They say stop using the scales incorrectly, which I don't, you know, just read the instructions that are there. They say stop scanning products too quickly because they use AI to detect suspicious behavior, and you might be stopped for a random check. They say stop trying to scan an item repeatedly when you have multiples because then it doesn't actually trigger the correct amount in their system. They say stop using self-checkout to check prices. And finally, they say please stop stealing.
0: You know what? You know what, Madison? If you're so annoyed by these 14 reasons, then take your damn self-checkout machine and get it the hell out of the store. Hire somebody with a brain to check me out.
3: I thought you said I was the one that was getting angry.
0: There you go. I hate those machines. That's our show. Check us out at the lounge. That's our website.com. And get our cell phone app, Madison.
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0: That's how you get our podcast. Dial #250 when the call is answered. 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

0: hour from Town Hall. I'm Keith Peters in Washington. There's a nationwide egg pricing collusion settlement.
1: The Justice Department and 17 states reached settlement agreements with three major egg producers this week to resolve allegations that the companies illegally colluded for years to raise prices, including when the cost of eggs soared to record highs last year. The investigation found that Cal-Maine Foods, Versova, and Hickman's Egg Ranch coordinated on bids submitted to Urnerberry Publications, a company that runs an index key to determining how much grocery stores, restaurants, and others paid for billions of eggs each year. None of the companies admitted wrongdoing, but will collectively pay $3.3 million.
0: Correspondent Lisa Dwyer reporting. And as long as we're speaking about groceries, the price you pay for your morning cup of coffee just might be coming down.
2: Nestle may reduce coffee prices for consumers as bean costs decline, a senior company executive said Tuesday. The company will consider lower bean prices when setting retail prices, a potential boost to consumers seeking some relief from high coffee prices in recent years. Coffee prices rose sharply in 2024 and reached record highs in 2025 after adverse weather affected supplies.
0: Correspondent Bill Alexander reporting. It's a hot one for millions of people in the Midwest and Great Lakes states. Intense heat and humidity are baking the region with no immediate relief. The National Weather Service says conditions are dangerous. The heat index is exceeding 100 degrees in some areas, and it's all heading toward the East Coast. On Wall Street, the Dow up by 136 points. The Nasdaq rose 393, with the S&P 500 advancing by 58 points. More at townhall.com.
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0: Coach Prime says he's cancer-free.
5: University of Colorado football coach Deion Sanders says he feels like his younger self again, a year after undergoing surgery to remove his cancerous bladder. He considers himself cancer-free, thanks to the robotic surgery that reconstructed his bladder using part of his intestine. Last summer, Sanders missed football camps as he went through cancer treatments. The Buffaloes finished 3-9 after making a bowl game the previous season. This summer, Sanders appears much fitter and energetic as he oversees off-season training. I'm Mike Hemp.
0: LeBron James will not be back with the Los Angeles Lakers and plans to play a record-extending 24th NBA season elsewhere. His decision is perhaps the biggest domino that will fall during the NBA's off-season player movement window. More details at townhall.com. Players are going to be literally feeling the heat in World Cup matches this week as temperatures hit 100 and above in venues across the country. We hear more on this story from correspondent Ben Thomas reporting.
6: The teams playing in open-air venues will be playing under a dome, a heat dome.
7: Forecast high temperatures are going to be anywhere between the 90s to low 100s.
6: Brian Putnam at the National Weather Service.
7: That's going to be the air temperature that you'll see.
6: And he warns with the high humidity.
7: Heat indices are going to be higher than that. And that's the temperature that it's going to feel like. That's the stress that you're going to be feeling on your body and that heat. And those heat indices are probably going to range between 100 to 110 degrees and maybe as high as up to 115 degrees.
6: Players have medical staff, three-minute cooling breaks midway through each half, and other safeguards. I'm Ben Thomas.
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10: 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Hope you're having a great week so far, halfway through. Today was unexpectedly light. It's so nice when you're so used to being like just boom, boom, boom, boom, boom, one thing after another. And then you have a day you can just kind of relax, stretch out your feet, and catch up on things that you've been putting off. So praise God for that. One thing we can't put off is taking a stand on truth. If you stand for nothing, you'll fall for anything. That's how the cliche goes. And it's true. Cliches are rooted in the public conscience for a reason. There's truth to them. And people are falling for everything. King Solomon said it best in Proverbs 12:15, the way of a fool is right in his own eyes, but a wise man listens to advice. And people just don't listen to advice, and because people are constantly having their biases reinforced and confirmed everywhere they look, and most of those places that they're looking are going to be self-affirming, they don't challenge themselves. They aren't willing to listen to wise advice. And why is that? Well, part of the problem is all of the so-called experts out there, all of the novelists, the writers, the talking heads on television that have this perception of, you know, credibility. They're touted as being smart and being highly revered and esteemed for one reason or another. So we're just supposed to believe what they tell us and believe that everything they say is in good faith and is not in any way self-serving. When the reality is the spirit of most human beings is very self-serving. Even some of the most sacrificial people will be very selfish when push comes to shove. And that's just the reality of it. And a lot of people are falling for delusions today because it is self-serving. You know, even if people, look, there's so many layers to the deception. It's, you kind of can't really cherry pick one and just make that the main horse to ride, because you're going to walk on nukes. You're not just going to walk on mines. You're going to walk on nukes, because the truth is protected by a bodyguard of lies. I'm stealing that from Winston Churchill, who he made that quote about times of war, during times of war. But again, I'll repeat myself for the 100th time, we are at war. And it's just because people don't realize we're at war in the spiritual realm, and that truth is under attack, that the truth of Jesus and everything that he died for, to expose the truth of what love is, of what his creation is, that he was willing to come and pay the ultimate penalty for all of us so that we could have that peace on this earth despite overwhelmingly chaotic times, with persecution ramping up all over the world, whether we feel it yet or not, in our own little bubble that we get comfortable in. But that truth that he died for is just so blurred. The lines are so blurred. And because the way of a fool is right in his own eyes, no one's willing to listen to reason. Because the only way to get wisdom is to get wisdom in God's word. If you get wisdom from the people that the world touts as being wise, you are going to be deceived. Because it's the blind leading the blind. You know, one of the great verses in the book of Romans is Romans 1:20. For since the creation of the world, God's invisible qualities, his eternal power and divine nature, have been clearly seen, being understood from his workmanship, so that men are without excuse. Men are without excuse. When you look around the world and you see how perfectly wired and symmetrical and just everything is synchronized for life to be possible, there's no excuse. To see the birds in the air, the fish in the sea, you know, just trees and the oxygen and the way everything works hand in hand to allow life. If you go on to verse 21, for although they knew God, they neither glorified him as God nor gave thanks to him, but they became futile in their thinking and darkened in their foolish hearts. There are many fools. They deny the truth that stares them in the face every day. The glory of the Lord and his creation is all around us. Just look no further than your closest mirror. You've got a nose, you've got two eyes, you've got a mouth, you've got ears, and all of them are there to give you one source of sensory or one form of sensory. And to think about the number of senses that'll be there in heaven, to think about the number of senses that God has in his sovereign being that is outside the confines of space and time, it's immeasurable. His ways are so far above our ways we can't comprehend, and yet we think we can. And then we'll become a fool. Because the way of a fool is right in his own eyes. Woe to those who are wise in their own eyes. That's in Isaiah, but it's all over Scripture. You know, there was just a male athlete that won 3 girls' track and field titles again. Took 3 state titles at the California Girls Track and Field Championships last weekend, leaving female athletes behind for the 2nd year in a row. A.B. Hernandez, a boy who identifies as a girl, took first place in the girls' high jump and triple jump on Saturday, the same events he won in last year's championship. He also took 3rd in the girls' long jump. Last year, he took 2nd. Female athletes displaced by Hernandez shared the podium with him. The California Interscholastic Federation, CIF, instituted this policy days before last year's track and field finals to ward off a federal lawsuit. President Trump had threatened to withhold funding federally to the California Department of Education for allowing Hernandez, a boy, to participate in the competition, but yet he did again. Meanwhile, an appeals court partially blocks the military's ban on troops who identify as trans. Yeah, a federal appeals court in D.C. ruled on Monday that the Trump administration's policy barring soldiers who identify as transgender from enlisting likely violated their right to equal protection under the 14th Amendment. The 3-judge panel returned a 2-1 vote, partially upholding a previous federal ruling which viewed the policy as intentionally designed to target individuals based on so-called gender identity. Monday's ruling effectively blocks the government from discharging any troops currently serving, but leaves the ban in place for prospective service members. You know, all of this comes from people being wise in their own eyes, from fools who do not listen to advice. The problem is they'll never see that because they are listening to advice, but they are being deceived by those with wicked intentions to usurp God's authority, and his intention for creation on this planet, in this world. There is evil behind the scenes, and that is the war I'm speaking of. And when people don't know they're in a war, they will fall for the low-lying fruit that is the wisdom that this world offers up on a silver platter to everybody willing to eat it. Anyone who is not willing to get in the Word of God will be deceived. And I don't say that lightly or begrudgingly or judgmentally. It's just the sad truth. I was deceived. I've bought into so many of these lies. And then once you see it, you can't unsee it, but it doesn't change the fact that we have to be willing to take a stand on it. Supreme Court, they rejected California district seeking to require schools to notify parents of kids' gender transitions. Shocker, this would be in California. But the U.S. Supreme Court will not intervene in a case centered on a California school district's policy requiring parents to be notified if their children seeks to identify as a different gender in school. In an orders list issued Monday, the Supreme Court declined without comment to hear arguments in the case of Rockland Unified School District versus Public Employment Relations Board et al. The High Court's refusal to hear the case leaves in place a decision by the Public Employment Relations Board blocking the implementation of a proposed parental notification policy. So, it will remain possible for kids to move forward with gender transition without their parents being notified. That is true treachery. And it goes strictly against the Word of God. I mean, parents are the ultimate overseers of their children. And when the government steps in and decides that it can allow children to truly just brutalize their own bodies before they're even able to make truly informed decisions without notifying their parents, shows you how far we've fallen in that so many people who are wise in their own eyes but are really fools that are being deceived by the wicked are championing these causes.

0: causes to allow children to make these decisions. And I'm sure a lot of these parents would not allow their kids to go to war, don't want them drinking, don't want them doing a lot of other things. But they say, yeah, if you feel like you're a girl, go ahead and cut off your genital. Like, it's just, I even in my young age, I don't think I ever would have believed that this would be a time we're living in. But that is the amount of psychological warfare we have been under my entire existence. You know, and it's not just when it comes to trans, like gender transition, but the Nevada Supreme Court, they just halted the state's parental notification law when it comes to having abortions. They unanimously ruled that a state law requiring parental notification before an abortion is unconstitutional. Justices ruled against the law because it was unconstitutionally vague. Though originally passed in 1985, the law didn't take effect until last year due to Roe versus Wade and a series of legal challenges. And on the other side of that, I believe it was in Canada, they are pushing forward with assisted suicide. And I think I misplaced where I put that article. Anyway, between taking kids out before they're even born and then taking healthy adults out who decide that they don't want to be here anymore for one reason or another, it just shows that the God of this world, who is all about stealing, killing, and destroying, who wants to kill anyone created in God's image, is winning out, and people are going with it because they believe the authorities in this world. And because there are so many distractions, you know, like, there's a UFC arena that was just built, a 90-foot UFC arena installed on the White House South Lawn for a June 14th fight, and Trump is saying it could be a permanent fixture. It's called the Claw. I mean, it'll hold about 5,000 spectators with an additional 75,000 to 100,000 expected to watch on large screens at the White House ellipse. The event aligns with Trump's 80th birthday, Flag Day, and the administration's year of celebrations for the nation's 250th anniversary. One giant spectacle. It is a Roman circus, and that's a perfect illustration of that. That on the White House lawn, what you would think would be considered sacred ground, they're planting a 90-foot tall UFC arena. The Octagon. Maybe a not-so-subtle. Well, no, it's not a pentagon, but it's an octagon. Who knows what type of design would be in aerially. Sure, there'll be a blimp. But it's just one more distraction to keep us from focusing on what really matters and ignoring the divine nature of God that is all around us, that has been understood since the beginning of time, the invisible qualities that we ignore because we listen to men who are esteemed by the world. Got to get back to the roots in Jesus. Be right back.
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1: 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Meanwhile, we've got the elections going on here, the jungle primary, and just the same old globalist plants being elected in to be one of two candidates that we'll have to choose from in the illusion of a, you know, fair and free election. When there's no good options, there's no option. But when you're trusting God, I guess it really shouldn't matter. But, you know, that's all we can do, is trust in the Lord. There really is all we can do. There's going to be distractions, there's going to be signs and wonders that will bedazzle the masses into oblivion. But as long as believers, as long as those of the faith remain strong and are not led astray, that do not grow weary of doing good, continue to be the salt and the light, a light in the darkness, then those who need to hear the good word that God is waiting for someone to share the good word with, there is a purpose. That's our great calling. That is our great calling. I try to remind myself that all the time. I was talking to my sister. It's like we can all be going through different things that feel so overwhelming in the moment. And yet when you look at the world as a whole, the people who are truly going through very horrific things, that are being persecuted for their faith, that don't know where their next meal is coming from, that don't know if they'll be able to get a good night of sleep without getting rained on or having the threat of being woken up in the middle of the night due to bombs or somebody raiding their home or whatever. We are so, so lucky. It's like I still feel guilt over buying two reclining chairs for our office / guest room, which makes it a really cozy place to watch movies. And I go in there and it's like, man, like, who deserves this? I mean, our place is, we're just renting a house. It's nothing compared to so many places, but it's like, man, just to be able to have your own place to go and relax and get a hot shower and eat. You know, I had Scrapple this morning because I had extra time because today things schedule got moved around. I wasn't in such a hurry. Scrapple's not even great for you, but when we moved, it was on sale at Ralph's. I bought it. Today I was like, I got time to cook it up. Nobody else wants to eat it, so I end up eating the whole thing. Me and Lucky, the dog, he likes it too. Kate had a bite. But anyway, I digress. A dying Ben Sasse. We need more healthy normies in office right now. It almost sounds like the beginning of a classic joke. A reporter and a former politician walk into a New York City bar. Only the latter is Ben Sasse, a dying man battling five types of cancer and still alive 3 months beyond his projected survival. The reporter was John McCormack, a senior editor at the Dispatch. They recently sat down in a New York City establishment for a drink and a conversation. A former U.S. senator from Nebraska who also served a stint as president of the University of Florida, Ben Sasse has been, in essence, suffering and declining very publicly. His podcast, Not Dead Yet, A Joyful Rebellion, is a series of poignant and practical conversations laced with gallows humor, a reflection of both the firmness of his faith and the playful spirit of a man who sees life as a gift. You know, I mentioned the push of, you know, end of life procedures being offered to people who no longer want to be here. And but then you see somebody like this, and it's like one of the best movies I've seen recently was I Can Only Imagine 2, and it revolves around a guy, I won't give away all the details, who toured with Mercy Me and was at the heart of one of their next biggest hit songs after I Can Only Imagine. And he was given only a certain amount of time to live, and he did not take any day for granted, and he has far exceeded that timeline given to him by the doctors who are esteemed by this world as knowing more than anyone. And yet, when God has different plans for you, the world will deem it a miracle, but it's just what God does. The world passes judgment as if it knows better, when it never does. Sometimes they may be right. God allows it. Somebody just ignores. Their calling is not full of gratitude, but a life lived full of gratitude and living in God's purpose means that you will not die a day sooner than he decides when he's done with you. But when you reject him, blaspheme his name, walk away from him, then you leave yourself open for the destruction that this world offers. And this world is chasing you. The lion, the devil is a prowling lion seeking whom he may devour. 1 Peter 5, he seeks to kill and destroy, and he uses lies, he uses every which way of blasphemy, and he wants to trick you, he wants to distract you, and the world offers so many to get you off of God's path for you. But
2: Louisiana Radio Network, I'm Case Kieschnick. A former LSU running back is arrested on vehicular homicide charges for allegedly causing a crash that killed two people earlier this month. Andrew Greenstein reports.
3: 39-year-old Richard Murphy is facing several charges, including DWI in connection with the crash in downtown Baton Rouge that killed 94-year-old Robert Tarver and his daughter-in-law, 69-year-old Carla Tarver. Police Corporal Sandra Watts says Murphy was driving 58 miles an hour in a 30-mile-an-hour zone.
4: He ran the red light and struck that vehicle, which ultimately resulted in those injuries and two people losing their lives.
3: The Rayville native played running back for LSU from 2007 to 2010, with his best season being his first season when the Tigers won the national championship. I'm Andrew Greenstein.
2: Former LDWF Secretary Jack Montese was sentenced to 27 months in a minimum security federal facility. In March, he pleaded guilty to his role in a kickback scheme. He will also have to pay a $40,000 fine. LRN.
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2: A new law signed by Governor Landry means motorists driving uninsured out-of-state vehicles in Louisiana risk getting them impounded, the same consequences faced by Louisiana vehicles without insurance. Author of the Act, Pollock Representative Gabe Furman, says it will help lower auto insurance rates.
7: These uninsured out-of-state vehicles are getting in accidents with Louisiana drivers, and we're having to file claims against our uninsured motorist coverage, and that's driving up rates for Louisiana drivers.
2: Louisiana Tech becomes an official member of the Sun Belt Conference tomorrow. The La Tech football team traveled nearly 8,000 miles this season, but Ruston Mayor Ronnie Walker says with the Sun Belt's regionality, those days are over.
8: Fans of Tech can also travel because the teams that we're playing are so much closer than Delaware or wherever.
2: The Bulldogs will join the Sun Belt West Division with in-state rivals UL Lafayette and ULM, as well as nearby neighbors Arkansas State and Southern Miss. Louisiana Radio Network, I'm Case Kieschnick.
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1: 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I'm Jeremy Dayton, crntalk.com, truth-radio.com. All a man's ways seem right to him, but the Lord weighs the heart. All a man's ways are pure in his own eyes, but his motives are weighed out by the Lord. You have been weighed, you have been measured, and you have been found wanting. One of my favorite lines from A Knight's Tale before I realized that it came directly from Scripture. You see that often in movies and entertainment. You hear Scripture, but it's not attributed to the Word of God. Just like today in a news briefing, it mentioned Proverbs 14:12. There is a way that seems right to a man, but it wasn't that one. It was 12:15. The way of a fool is right in his own eyes, but a wise man listens to advice. There's not enough wise men. There's a lot of fools. And there's the blind leading the blind, as we've been into. And a lot of that's possible because people are unaware of the spiritual war that we're in. The distraction of the world keep mounting, offering the pleasant, illusion of just, the comfort that people seek. And we've already mentioned one of those things that I was like, is this real or is this AI? A 90-foot-tall UFC arena called The Claw been erected on the White House South Lawn for a June 14th event. Trump says we may never take it down. And what better than to have a giant distraction right in front of the, political arena that is right behind it. One arena in front of another. Anyway, whenever we're talking about these things, it's always good to bring on somebody on the front lines and behind the scenes as well. We got Michael Letts, founder and president of Invest USA. He's the author of Truth, Lies, and Control, Hope in a Hopeless World, and helping to keep all first responders equipped with bulletproof vests on top of everything else he's doing in Cave City, Kentucky at Treasure Trove with the Broken Arrow Ranch, a restoration place for those that are victims of that horrible truth and reality that is going on. But Michael, how are you, brother?
9: Doing great, Jeremy. It's always a privilege to be with you. Thank you for the opportunity.
1: All right, well, I appreciate you being on. I gotta ask, do you have tickets to the UFC event on June 14th at the White House?
9: No, I do not. Doesn't really interest me, to be honest with you, Jeremy. I'm sure we wanted to be there, we could, but I think it's interesting. We've had some discussion about this matter. This is the same location that under Biden hosted the parties with the transgenders. With, the pictures of all the guys with no shirt on who look like girls coming, with the White House in the background. It was a horrific display of total disrespect for the White House. So somebody says, well, how about having a sporting event there? I'd rather have a sporting event than have what was transpired there. I really think it's kind of nice just to keep the White House grounds sacred, shall we say, all together. But I do understand that when you're the President of the United States, you are limited in what you can attend and not attend because of security standpoint. So bring it to the White House lawn, as long as it's not immoral, unethical, or anything along those lines. So I do get it, but it's certainly not for me.
1: Yeah, I guess my viewpoint is, all roads lead back to Rome, and this is, you know, the Roman Colosseum. It just feels like bringing a Colosseum right there to the political epicenter of this country and really the world when you take a broader step back. But it's just one of many distractions. I don't know. Like, who knows if something big could happen that day or if it's just, there's just so much going on. I've been getting into the whole trans thing and the, you know, the appeals court partially blocking the military bans on troops who identify as trans. Another male athlete winning 3 California track titles again. It's just the upside down nature of the world we're living in just continues to spin. And despite voices of opposition, nothing's really changing. It's just a seesaw. And you wonder when something is going to just tip over one way or another. We got any reason to think one way may tip before the other? Any justice?
9: Let's explain a few things that are transparent. And quite frankly, everything you said was discussed ahead of time. And that's part of the reason why that argument prevailed, talking about having the event. But I didn't. They wanted to make a response back to, this is what the previous administration did with it, supporting transgender folks and talking to the rest of the American public. This is going to be our response. I think it could have been a different response, but that was open for debate. However, that having been said, let me tell you, here's what's going on, and of course we'll draw the conclusions from it. As you know, Tulsi Gabbard stepped down. Mm-hmm. She stepped down at the end of June, but for all practical purposes, she's gone. Yes, she should be in terms of taking care of her husband, who is, you know, has a very rare bone cancer, and we have it in our prayers. But so, of course, the president has to put an acting director of the DNI, that's the Department of Intelligence, that oversees all the intelligence agencies. Tulsi had quite a few indictments and packages, evidence packages, all put together ready to go before she had to make that decision. They're sitting ready for action. Of course, it's said now, well, if she's stepping down, is it going to move forward? Here's what I want your listeners to understand. We have to get an acting director in immediately, at least until she steps down at the end of June before you can consider a full director. And sometimes you want to have an acting director in there for a couple months to see how it's going before you nominate the full director. Well, there have been a ton of people asking, saying, me. Interestingly, there's been people from within the agency who have an awful lot of experience within the agency. There have been those outside the agency but are in the intelligence community. And then there's a particular person who's called Bill Pulsey, who's a real estate developer who's overseeing Fannie Mae. And he picked him. He has no experience with Intel. And what was the reason why? Because his comments, Billy will get the job done faster than I asked him to do it. I'm tired of rhetoric. I'm ready for action. And so we're seeing that now. He's doing a big shakeup in a lot of different areas. He understands the importance of what we've talked about all along. Without holding people accountable, we don't have a future for this country.
1: Well, it sounds like somebody's taking wise counsel, which again is what we're instructed to do. He who trusts in himself is a fool, but one who walks in wisdom will be safe. That's Proverbs 28:25. But as we started off with Proverbs 12:15, the way of a fool is right in his own eyes, but a wise man listens to advice. King Solomon said it. We'll say it. Good advice from Michael Letts, InvestUSA.org. We'll be right back.
10: Born twice. There is a longing within everyone to be a part of a loving family that lasts. In a world of fractured marriages and dysfunctional families, that longing becomes greater. No matter what type of family we're from, God gives all of us a chance to be part of the only family that lasts. We had no choice on our earthly family, but we do have a choice on entering God's family through faith. Jesus calls this spiritual birth being born again. We all have a physical birthday, but not all of us have a spiritual birthday. That comes when we accept God's invitation to trust in Christ as Lord and Savior. With no spiritual birth, we die twice, physically and spiritually. But with a spiritual birth, we die just once, physically, for our spirit lives forever. Born once, we die twice. Born twice, we die once. If we're born twice, we're saved from spiritual death, and we're in the family of God forever. This has been a Right from the Heart 1 minute devotional provided by YouVersion. All right, welcome back to the JD Report. I'm Jeremy Dayton, crntalk.com, truth-radio.com. You know, we've been talking about the whole world being a stage, the Roman circus, as they build a 90-foot UFC arena in front of the White House. They don't hide it, but people are blind to it because they want to be seduced by the things of the world, and they want to be distracted, and they want their pain to be dulled and numbed over. That's why they fall for so much of what the world offers, as the truth stares them in the face. For what may be known about God is plain to them, because God has made it plain to them. For since the creation of the world, God's invisible qualities, his eternal power, divine nature, having been clearly seen, being understood from his workmanship, so that men are without excuse. For although they knew God, they neither glorified him as God nor gave thanks to him, but they became futile in their thinking and darkened in their foolish hearts. That's in Romans 1. And I bring that up because we're going to bring on Grant Berry. He's the producer, the author, founder of the Romans 911 Project. While the world tries to push us all back and all roads lead back to Rome, there is a divine purpose in that too. If we walk Romans Road on the road of salvation as outlined in the book of Romans, that's the great call. And Romans911.org, that's something to bring to bridge that gap that so many people have, not being connected to the truth and to the Father behind that truth. So Grant Berry, he's a messianic believer, founder of Reconnecting Ministries, but then also of the Romans 911 Project, granting us with his time today. Grant, how are you, brother?
11: I'm doing really well, Jeremy. Good to be with you.
10: Well, it's always a pleasure. So tell everybody that's maybe hearing this for the first time about Romans 911, the Romans 911 Project. What's the benefit? Why do they want to get involved?
11: Well, I think, Jeremy, we all want to see Yeshua's prayer answered of John 17, that his body and family would be brought to a complete unity. Having said that, we look at the state of the church and we see a great deal of division, separation. What we do in the Romans 911 Project is we focus on inviting the body to find healing, to receive the mercy of God. You know, when when Paul speaks about Israel and the church in Romans 11, he ends his dissertation with this scripture in Romans 11:32: "For God has given us all over to disobedience, that he would have mercy on us all." And when it comes to this family connection, we have really strayed. And as we are now beginning to move into the time of Israel's restoration, Paul said, don't be ignorant to this mystery. That as we come into the fullness of the Gentiles, all Israel is going to be saved. And God has made promises to restore Israel. So the church has to move back towards Israel now. There's a shift that needs to take place. And God looks down at his body and says, I want to send the glory. I want to send the fullness of my glory. But how can I do that when my body is so divided? And so we focus on a rebuild, on restoring love and unity, not just between Jewish and Gentile believers in the one man, but with all different creeds, races, peoples, all different parts of the church being restored to love and unity. And the love that we would focus on will melt away the divisions that divide us. And so what we do in Romans 911 Project is we bring these obstacles to light, expose the way that Satan has using or is using them against us and fueling division, keeping the church silent towards Israel when we're living in the days of Israel's restoration. And the church must shift back to her, and we we establish a pathway for that journey with the Romans 911 teachings. And it's free on Romans911.org. We've done an abbreviated teaching in 8 weeks, eight different Bible studies. And I tell you, Jeremy, it is absolutely transformative for the body to begin to restore this one new man that the Lord created at the cross and the resurrection, those near and those far, coming into a beautiful love and unity that changed the world. And he now wants to restore, now that Israel's awakening, he wants to restore the church back to Israel so that he could send the greater glory on us. Yeah. And that's what we teach in the Romans 911 Project.
1: Well, yeah, what you said is, it is. It's the division is so profound in the church, and it's everywhere. There's so many small paper cuts, and it just continues to get bigger and bigger. I'm going to ask you a tough question. Well, maybe it's not tough, but in light of the elections, we've got Texas Senate candidate who's infamous, James Tallarico. He's infamous for saying God is non-binary. He attends a left-leaning church that's pretty woke, St. Andrews Presbyterian. It's in Austin, Texas. They've repeatedly featured an LGBTQ pride flag hanging over the cross that stands at the front of the sanctuary, and they, you know, and they proudly promote this as, you know, God has no problem with this. Like, how that's the fight, that's the true fight we're up against, where truth and sin, and, you know, sin is not being called out for what it is, and there's no call to repentance. They say love is love, but it goes against what God says is love, to share truth in love. But it's, if it's denied as being truth, how do we combat that?
11: Well, I think there's a great opportunity for us to rebuild love and unity, because those of us that are standing on the Word of God have a common denominator. The Word of God is our anchor. And why can't we find ways to come together? Because we need to pray for the rest of the church, Jeremy, to come into a place of repentance. I wouldn't want to be one of those that has compromised the Word of God when Lord Yeshua returns to the earth.
1: Yeah, we are in our final minute here, and Romans911.org. You've also got the book Foundations for the Foundation. Where's the best place for people to go to follow up with you?
11: Again, the free teachings are Romans911.org, and our main website is reconnectingministries.org. Reconnectingministries.org, a wealth of knowledge and information all about John 17, love and unity in the one new man.
1: And that is definitely what we need, coming from a humble source and a servant of God. That is Grant Berry. Grant, thank you so much as always. God bless you until next time.
11: Bless you, Jeremy.
1: Thank you, brother. We'll be right back.
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1: All right, welcome back to the JD Report. 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I think I found the, I wanted to get back into it, on the assisted suicide, the slippery slope that keeps slipping. Back in April, a reckless assisted suicide bill looked like it was going to pass and be made British law. Instead, it was shut down by the House of Lords. Then in May, the Irish Parliament rejected an expanded abortion bill by a vote of 85-30. On this side of the Atlantic, things are headed in the opposite direction. Because, again, in Canada, the mercy killing laws are rearing their ugly head again. Things are long past that and will likely go even further. Recently, a Quebec physician suggested that the nation's already draconian MAID program be expanded to include babies. Yeah, if you want to look up the MAID program, that was promised as an option only for those facing imminent death and who could consent, but they're going well past that. Babies cannot give consent. The more you push that line, the slippery slope comes into play when someone at a position of power can determine who is worthy of life and who is worthy of death. And only God decides that. Again, we've been through this. If you are serving God with your life, you will not pass a day before he's done with you. Not a second before. You know, but arrogance leads only to strife. Wisdom is with the well-advised. Proverbs 13:10. There's so much arrogance. There's so much hubris in this world. So much pride. And we know where pride leads. Pride goes before the fall. But there's a lot of people who, they will not accept their pride being wounded. They will continue to stack lie on lie on lie, and they refuse to take wise counsel. And they will be the fool. He who trusts in himself is a fool, but one who walks in wisdom will be safe. And there is a way that seems right to man, but its end is the way of death. That way that seems right to man, the voices, the so-called experts, the talking heads in this world that continue to push one way as being the right way, and everybody that falls for that narrative, the end of that is death. Because if you believe the lies of the world that say, love is love, love everybody the way they are, let everybody be them, let their truth be true to them and your truth be true to you, no, that's not, that's a slippery slope. That's leading people to destruction, to death. Because when you fill people up with these lies, they hate anyone who opposes that. If you get in the way of someone's pleasure in the here and now, they will not like it. If that's all they're focused on, you have to have a higher focus, a heavenly-minded focus, to be able to withstand the uncomfortability that not compromising will bring you in this world. There's too many people that are compromised. Some know it, some don't. The ones that know it, their hearts truly become hardened. Now, Pharaoh, he relented at one point, but then when he got back into his lustful flesh and he realizes that all of his slaves were escaping, he decided, nope, despite the 8 plagues the Lord had already sent, he decided to chase them down in the chariot. And that's one of the biggest evidences confirming Old Testament scripture when the golden wheels and the pieces of chariot were found at the bottom of the Red Sea. More evidence that's just ignored that proves the Bible's legitimacy and many of the stories told there that people just think is folklore, but there's truth. There's truth in the Word of God. I pray that you seek it today because that's the only place you're going to find the peace that you're looking for in this world. God bless. Praise Jesus. See you next time.
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4: You can't be serious, man. You cannot.

0: News this hour from Town Hall. I'm Jason Walker. Males barred from playing on athletic teams featuring women.
1: The Supreme Court upholds the transgender sports ban in two states, Idaho and West Virginia. The justices ruling the states can block biological males from participating in girls' sports teams at both public schools and universities. Justice Kavanaugh writing the opinion for the 6-3 majority.
0: And the court also ruled to lift campaign spending limits.
1: The Supreme Court striking down long-standing campaign finance restrictions. Justice Kavanaugh writing the opinion as the justices voting along party lines 6-3 to side with the GOP argument regarding those limits on campaign spending.
0: That is Laura Winters. In the meantime, the High Court also upholding a broad conception of birthright citizenship. It rejected President Trump's executive order that had declared children born to people in the United States illegally are not American citizens.
2: The justices, in a decision in a New Hampshire case Tuesday, relied on a long-settled understanding of the 14th Amendment, adopted after the Civil War, and more recent federal laws in ruling anyone born in the country is a citizen, with limited exceptions. The Republican president's restrictions had been blocked by several lower courts and had not taken effect. Three conservative justices would have allowed the restrictions to take effect.
0: That is correspondent Bernie Bennett reporting. Now, the price you pay for that morning cup of coffee may be on the way down. Here's Drew Alexander.
3: Nestle may reduce coffee prices for consumers as bean costs decline, a senior company executive said Tuesday. The company will consider lower bean prices when setting retail prices, a potential boost to consumers seeking some relief from high coffee prices in recent years. Coffee prices rose sharply in 2024 and reached record highs in 2025 after adverse weather affected supplies.
0: More on these stories, townhall.com.
4: El Dorados, I don't think I've ever been this enthusiastic about a documentary movie as I am about The Story of Everything. 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I'm telling you, Darwin would be so embarrassed if he were alive today. 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
0: Well, the summertime weather for some of this week's soccer games could prove to be very dangerous for World Cup players and fans.
5: A threatening heat dome will engulf the central and eastern part of the country this week, with heat index temperatures, which combine air temperature with humidity, soaring into the triple digits in some places. Conditions will bring above average temperatures to World Cup host cities like Boston, Philadelphia, and Kansas City, Missouri, all of which have open-air stadiums. Bob Agner reporting.
0: Technology from American companies being used to power a revolution in the scam industry, playing a key role in the industrialization and globalization of fraud. That's the findings of a new investigation from the Associated Press. Watchdogs say these companies have the capacity to do more to protect against abuse, but lack the legal, regulatory, and business incentives to crack down on crime. Breaking news and analysis, townhall.com. Federal officials providing details on the deaths of the recent firefighters.
6: Three firefighters killed Saturday battling a wildfire along the Colorado-Utah border were part of a specialized crew that goes into remote areas by helicopter to quickly put out new and rapidly escalating blazes. The crew was overcome after deploying emergency shelters to shield themselves from the fast-moving flames. Two other crew members suffered burns. The U.S. Forest Service identified those killed as 38-year-old Emily Barker of Clinton Township, Michigan, 27-year-old Nick Hutcherson of Glendale, Arizona, and 26-year-old Sidney Watson of Warrior, Alabama. I'm Ben Thomas.
0: New Jersey Republican Congressman Tom Kaine Jr. revealing the reason for his four-month absence from the House of Representatives. Kaine says he was being treated for depression during that lengthy absence. More on these stories, townhall.com.
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9: Hello, everyone. Good evening and welcome in. It is Sports Overnight America here on the Sports Byline Broadcast Network. Jeff Rich with you from Phoenix, Arizona. And I'll tell you, folks, it is good to be back in the home studio. It is good to be back here in Phoenix, Arizona. And you might be saying that you're crazy because it's summertime and, you know, it's usually upwards of 100 degrees from May to October in the Valley of the Sun there. But this is home for me. This is where I am comfortable. I always want to sleep in your own bed, which isn't to say that I didn't have a heck of a time back in Northeast Ohio. But at the same time, I am, there's no place like home. I caught a little bit of World Cup action, which is a little bit of a fish-out-of-water scenario for me. Caught quite a bit of baseball, some of it of the exhibition style, some of it of the more meaningful archetype. And I've got Daniel Ogden in my ear, and I've got Jen Rich sitting next to me, who got it better than me. Jen, how you doing? We did not do any troubleshooting. Daniel, can you?
10: I can't hear Mike now.
9: You cannot hear her mic. So
11: nothing.
10: We need to find for a second there. Yeah, I had something.
11: Oh, like when I was mapping it around.
9: Yeah, we'll need to check cables, but I don't know. I do not know what's going on. Maybe it's your cough button that is throwing things off. We'll do a little troubleshooting here at the break. I'm just talking about malfunctioning because we're troubleshooting live on the air on a Tuesday night from Phoenix, Arizona. It's the last day of June here, so we'll do some June cleaning, get ready for the month of July, and talk about sports. Daniel Ogden's in San Francisco. I'm Jeff Rich. This is Sports Overnight America on the Sports Byline Broadcast Network, and we'll be right back.
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16: She's flipping the script.
17: Yeah.
16: It's time for her to ask the questions. Here's Jen Rich with today's headline.
18: Hello, and welcome back to Sports Overnight America. Hold on, I had to pull up my list here. I had to pull up a list so I remembered my own name. Jen Rich from you from Phoenix, Jeff Rich sitting across from me, Daniel Ogden up in studio. When you're not listening to us live, make sure you check us out on social media. That's What's Up Rich is. At a girl with many hats. And, of course, don't forget the Sports Byline Network at Sports Byline USA. I don't even know where to start because there is actually, some sports news happened.
19: Yeah.
18: Sometimes we get to this point of the week and there's not really a lot going on. We're in primarily baseball season. Right. But thankfully we have World Cup to kind of entertain, I guess, the masses that don't particularly like baseball. But I still actually have not watched one single second of soccer. So.
17: See, I was staying with Soccer Fan for at least a portion of the last week or so here. So a point of viewing was the United States men's national team on Thursday night when all of a sudden, I guess I was the last to know that Kanye West has merged with Turkey and they are now Turkey A.
19: Did you hear about this?
18: No.
19: Yeah. Turkey A.
18: No. Oh, like I said, I have nothing.
19: Right off the tongue, Turkey A.
18: When it first started, the World Cup, right? It's the World Cup?
19: I think so.
18: Just FIFA?
19: I've heard it both ways.
18: Yeah, okay. So when it first started, I just saw a bunch of videos of, foreigners coming here and being like, holy crap, this is, the best place ever. We've been absolutely lied to about what America is.
19: Yeah.
18: And, they were chugging ranch and, trying to smuggle it into their suitcases to, take back to wherever they were from. Going to Buc-ee's for the first time, going to Waffle House. And that's all I pretty much know about the soccer fest. Is apparently America is not the trash hole that the media depicts it to be to the rest of the world.
17: Well, and there's only one soccer, there's only one match for a country every 4 or 5 days. So they have been finding other things to do.
18: Well, they've been going to baseball games.
17: They've been going to baseball games.
18: We've seen large chunks of them at baseball games. They've been tarps offing. They've been doing their little conga lines. They've been singing the Proclaimers.
17: Proclaimers, Sweet Caroline. I mean, really, anything that you could sing in a large group in unison. They're having a heck of a time. I love it. I even saw at the golf tournament in Connecticut, which is nearby to Boston.
19: Yeah, the Norwegian. The Norwegian army, which is not an army at all. It's just a bunch of soccer hooligans. They were supporting Victor Hovland on the golf course on Sunday, which was really strange. Overtime in golf is really weird because there's no... There's a bunch of artificial light with the camera, but there's not artificial light for the players. And it came down to Victor Hovland and Scottie Scheffler at 18. Scottie Scheffler makes his putt to force it overtime, and then they called it, and they took us to Yankees and Red Sox, did NBC. And the whole thing, so you had to get everybody back together. You had to get the TV crews out there. You had to get the gallery, you know, the fans back out there. I don't suppose you had to get the fans, but you had to get the two golfers. You had to get all the cameras set up for the overtime hole on Monday morning. And that lasted all of six shots. People showed up in masses. Hundreds of thousands of dollars were spent for Holland to birdie the hole and for Scheffler to miss the birdie putt and have to, and at that point, since Hovland was down in three, and Scotty would, you know, could get a minimum of four. You know, the tournament was over, so six strokes on the golf course, and you know, Victor Hovland's your champion in Connecticut. Nearby in Boston, Sonny Gray looked great on Sunday night. Did you catch any of that game by any chance, Daniel? I know you didn't watch it, Jen, because it's Yankees Red Sox.
10: I did not. No.
19: Okay, so Sonny Gray was working a perfect game through five, and then he walked a batter, and he gave up a hit in the in the Yankee top of the eighth, and then they brought on Aroldis Chapman for the save with a 2-0 lead, and he blew it. So we got extras, and I had things to do. I had to start my night basically at 10 o'clock. Parents went to bed. I took mom's car, and I met my friend from San Diego in Cleveland because nothing that makes sense in this world. But I heard that Boston actually did salvage the win anyway. But Yankees Red Sox gets the gets the Boston draw from the soccer events. I'm not sure how that's reared its head in Southern California or anywhere else that they've been playing these matches, I guess, in Kansas City as well. And we've said goodbye to the Japanese, the Germans. Did I catch that Morocco defeated the Netherlands on Monday night?
10: Morocco did defeat the Netherlands, yep.
19: So there seems to be no shock to this tournament. Like up is down, left is right, cats and dogs dancing together.
10: It's a lot more chalky than yesterday was, for sure.
19: Okay, what do we get on Tuesday on the pitch?
10: We got Norway beat Ivory Coast, France comfortably beat Sweden, and Mexico beat Ecuador.
19: Okay, those were all fairly expected results. Is the United States expected to hold serve against Bosnia and Herzegovina on Wednesday?
10: I mean, they're expected to win, yes. But, you know, anything can happen. But they would, and if they do win, they would play the winner of Belgium and Senegal, which is the game that's before them tomorrow.
19: Okay. And that's all right down the street from you. That's in Santa Clara?
10: Just the U.S. game is, yeah.
19: U.S. game is in Santa Clara. Yeah, they were playing a lot of the group stage. They were playing those games simultaneously, I guess, so that I guess it's kind of like play at every game 162 at 3 p.m. Eastern on that last Sunday of the season, so that everybody plays it with some level of integrity, not knowing the results of the other game. So I think that that's kind of a good idea. But at this point, you know, that's all well and good in the group stage, but in the knockout stage, you need to you need to play to win. We got Germany in extra time last night. So as I was trying to say goodbye to my brother, via the phone, not the telephone, but the phone itself, he said, "Yeah, we're
17: from the 91st minute here, and we're tied at one. So he wanted to get going there. Then the gentleman sitting next to me on the plane, for all I know, he was Moroccan, but he was really interested in the match between the Netherlands and Morocco on Tuesday night. And this is as swept up as I've been in this tournament since 1994. I'm thinking the fact that it's being played on U.S. soil is not exactly a coincidence. Is, I mean, the time zones are a little bit more cooperative, but, you know, the folks on the East Coast still had to bitch and moan about the fact that it was a 7 p.m. local time start in Los Angeles on Thursday when the United States played Turkey, or if you buy into this merger with Kanye West, Turkey-A.
10: Yeah, so I believe, and if you Google it, I can pull it up, but I believe it's basically they changed the name so as to distance themselves from, you know, the bird.
17: Okay, okay. Are we going to see the same with Hungary, to distance themselves from the feeling of not being fed?
10: I don't know, but yes, it says Turkey officially changed its English name to Turkey A in 2022 after the government requested the UN and other international bodies adopt its native spelling. The shift is a global rebranding effort to distance the nation from the Thanksgiving bird to more authentically represent the country's culture.
17: That is dumb. That's the dumbest thing. That would be the dumbest thing I've heard today if we weren't in 2026. Jenna, I want to talk to you a little bit about some of the shenanigans going on the ball field with my former first baseman, your former catcher, my current catcher. It's just been craziness, and I'll talk about my baseball experience over the last week. When we get back on Sports Overnight America, this is the Sports Byline Broadcast Network, and we'll be right back, yada, yada, yada.

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6: Hello, everybody. Welcome back. It's Sports Overnight America. First time since last Tuesday. So, you know, really, I missed two shows. I was told that Daniel and Shane had a blast holding it down without me on Saturday. We're not just, we don't just have a professional relationship around here. In fact, I would say even when we are on the air, it could be anything but professional. And that's why we love doing what we do so much. But, I was at the Guardians Mariners game on Saturday night, and, I had Patrick Bailey in the lineup. And then Sunday, he came in as he pinch hit for Austin Hedges. So, your former Giant was, definitely present both, Saturday night and Sunday afternoon when I was down at the ballpark. But, I only caught wind of, cause I did see Austin Hedges kind of, beefing with Josh Naylor after a hit by a pitch where Miller just didn't move. He let it hit him in the elbow, and it led Austin Hedges like to screaming something along the lines of "Nobody likes you." And I was like, "Well, they were just like teammates, like last year, 2 years ago,
7: 2 years ago,
6: 2 years ago."
7: Remember, he made a sidestep to Arizona,
6: yeah,
7: and he played a little bit here, and then he concluded last season with the Mariners,
6: right?
7: Because that was who the Diamondbacks were.

0: .298 with 31 home runs, and you're halfway to a you're two-thirds of the way to the Triple Crown.
1: So in that moment, when you saw him saying nobody likes you, that probably didn't make a lot of sense to you.
0: It didn't.
1: Did that make a little more sense to you after I sent you the story about how Naylor stabbed a guy?
0: The Stan Garrett story was very raw and very very real. What was it that he like jumped out of his locker?
1: Yeah, so they were living together, and
0: his locker's closet.
1: I guess Naylor was kind of dark.
0: Yeah,
1: like he would intentionally try to hide and scare people.
0: Yeah,
1: and one of the times he actually did it with a real knife. And he cut his hand so bad that it hit the nerve.
0: Yeah.
1: And he still can't feel his right thumb.
0: Yeah, the thumbs are important to baseball players.
1: Yeah, you kind of need your thumb. I mean, thumbs are important to humans in general. That's what makes us so much better than all of the other mammals is our thumbs.
0: Right.
1: That's our defining characteristic of why we're superior.
0: Yeah, those are the jokes that we make about why the cat can't be more sufficient.
1: So I don't have thumbs. He can't do anything.
0: Yeah, so stay.
1: But yeah, so not the story I was expecting to hear. Approaching the All-Star break.
0: Yeah, and for that act, he was suspended all of one game.
1: Yeah.
0: That's
1: just one game. You could like stab your teammate and just get like one game. I scab a coworker and I'm going to prison. But that's me.
0: Yeah, I don't know who I stab in this hypothetical, because it doesn't matter who I stab, I'm going to prison.
1: Oh, yeah. I was going to say, it's funny, like, I don't know who I have a whole list of people I'd like to shank.
0: I think the statute of limitations is over, but I did pull a knife on a guy over cheese.
1: Over some cheese, yeah.
0: And it was funny, because after the game on Saturday night, that very same person offered me a plate of cheese, because they didn't have anything else to offer me to eat. But he did welcome me into his house.
1: Yeah.
0: It's like I said, statute of limitations and all that crap. Well, what's going on with Contreras?
1: Oh, yeah. So Wilson Contreras got ejected for his second straight game. Today, I don't know what he did in his last game that he got ejected. I have no idea. I didn't see anything about that. Tonight, he tried to throw his helmet at the pitcher. So he got struck out by, Cade Cavalli? And, Cade, said, sit down, boy. And Contreras was like, what'd you say? And then Cade was like, that seems like a good time to run my mouth some more. So he ran his mouth some more. And the little chihuahua got mad and tried to bite his ankles. But his teammates held him back. And then he was mad that his teammates were holding him back, so then he just took off his helmet and chucked it.
0: This is Boston Contreras.
1: Yeah,
0: which is also known as originally the Chicago Contreras.
1: Yeah, his brother's a lot more chill, huh?
0: And he's still in
1: St. Louis? Wisconsin.
0: Milwaukee.
1: Yeah.
0: Yeah.
1: Yeah. But yeah, so this is the second straight game he's been ejected for rage issues. And then I guess there was a fan online that called him the P-word. It ends with Ussy.
0: something rhyming with Russie.
1: And he tweeted back at the guy, like, come down to Fenway.
0: No worries.
1: I'm showing up.
0: Yeah, pull up there.
1: Yeah, Contreras calls me out on X, or whatever we're calling it, calling him a word that rhymes with Ussy. I'm meeting him.
0: Yeah.
1: I'm absolutely showing up. I'm showing up with my lawyer, too.
0: People get brave when they're hiding behind the keyboard. I can remember Steven Jackson, who played his college ball at Oregon State. Big bruiser over running back. Played for the... where did he play? I know he finished with the Falcons. Oh, he was with the Rams, but back when they were in St. Louis. And somebody posted on Twitter, because it was Twitter then, and it doesn't matter.
1: Yeah, like, it's still Twitter now. Yeah.
0: But, somebody said if I ever see Steven Jackson, after what Steven Jackson did to my fantasy team today, if I ever see him, if I ever cross paths with Steven Jackson in real life, we're going to have words. And Steven Jackson replied, pull up then.
1: Yeah.
0: These guys aren't going to just let these randos walk all over them. Oh, you're going to kick my, you're going to kick my ass? Yeah, let's see that. Let's see how that works. Let's see how if this plays out the way that you're picturing it in your head. Because I guarantee you that it ain't.
1: Yeah.
0: But I think it's fun. I think that it's fun that it's kind of a two-way street. I think that the fans have way too much access. And if I were an athlete, there's two things that I would do. Because it's funny, because they pull up, like, these tweets from these guys, these 21-year-old rookies, and Twitter's been around since, like, 2008.
1: Twitter's been around their whole life.
0: Yeah, so, some of these guys have had, like, Twitter accounts since they were 10 years old, and they're talking about, like, playing in the fort, and they're talking about cutting each other's penises off. And it's like, you retweet it, and it's got their adult picture. But I'll tell you what, if I were a professional athlete, all of that juvenile stuff would be, I wouldn't be on the same account.
1: Yeah, I wouldn't be on social media.
0: I wouldn't be on social media at all, but I would not be on the same account that I've been on since I was 12 or
1: 15. Yeah, you at least maybe start like a professional account.
0: Yeah.
1: Yeah. Speaking of football, you went to football for a second. I saw like a fun question, and since football came up. Only team in the NFL whose name is in alphabetical order. Not like their city, state, and also their name, just their name.
0: Just their name? I've seen this before. Daniel, do you have a guess at this?
2: No, I don't have a guess at this one, no.
0: Okay, like Jeff is not in alphabetical order because, J comes after
1: E and F come in the alphabet. Before J, yeah.
0: But it's the Bills, right? It's the B-I-L-L and
1: F. Yes. Yeah. And some would argue the 49ers, and that is partially correct. However, that is numerically and alphabetically in order, not just alphabetically.
0: Yeah. ERS. Like
1: plus points.
0: They are the only ones that are required. And if it was the 94ers, like the 76ers can't say that because the seven should come after. Yeah. When you're dealing with 6'7", you could kind of do it either way, I guess.
1: Yeah.
0: For today's kid culture, but that's and that was my first thought when I saw that question, because I've seen that question float around.
1: It took me a little bit, but my brain has been trash. Studio Cat wakes me up like every 90 minutes, so I have not gotten a good night's sleep in some time. Yeah. I have these like permanent bags like under my eyes. They're big and they're puffy, and there's just no amount of rest that makes them go away.
0: Studio Cat was awesome for about 6 times.
1: Yeah, he is.
0: Like, from when he stopped getting bullied by his bigger sisters to when he started bullying you in the middle of the night and howling at the moon.
1: I'm pretty sure he's got dementia.
0: That's like, a sad thing.
1: Yeah, animals can get dementia too, and I think that's what he has, because he's just a little out of it.
0: Yeah.
1: You have to like put the food like right in front of his face for him to like be like, oh, that's food. I need to eat.
0: Yeah.
1: Yeah, the yowling. He's screaming the song of his people in the middle of the night.
0: Song of his cats.
1: Song of his people.
0: Song of his feline kin.
1: The song of his fellow mammal brothers and sisters that don't have thumbs.
0: His species. I guess it's kind of time to say that we got it made in the shade. Say hello to everybody listening on the AFN. Doesn't sound like we have it made in the shade at the moment, though.
1: No, that was last break.
0: Remind everybody that they're listening to Sports Overnight America on the Sports Byline Broadcast Network. And are we going to come back after the break?
1: I don't know, maybe. It's trash night.
0: All right, I'll be back. I can't speak for Jen or Daniel. Sports Overnight America. We'll see you.
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0: Sports Overnight America from Phoenix with Jen and Jeff Rich.
1: All right, everybody, welcome back. Sports Overnight America, just coming back. Got in a little over 24 hours ago. Jen was gracious enough to awake from her slumber. Did you get any kind of a slumber? Did you have to wake up to go to the airport last night, or close to it anyway, to the station?
2: Yeah.
1: You did get some sleep.
2: I did, yeah, drift off. But, I mean, it was, almost 9. It's, almost always 9 when I start to get tired.
1: Okay, so you got, all of an hour.
2: Yeah.
1: All right. Yeah, took off from Cleveland at, I got to watch the first couple innings of the Rangers and the Guardians from Cleveland, which was of interest to me because, Cleveland's always of interest to me, but I had attended the Saturday and Sunday game. In fact, Jen, the Cleveland was 3-0 with me in attendance this year. I don't think I'll make it back there for another game, but 3-0 between the getaway game I caught on a Wednesday in early May and the last two games against the Seattle Mariners. They were up 4-0 on Saturday, and then Randy Arozarena hit a three-run shot in the bottom of the eighth, so we were on pins and needles in the ninth on Saturday, and then on Sunday, they were dead and buried. They were down 4-1, and they put up a 5 spot in the bottom of the eighth. It wasn't quite what they did historically, back in 2001, where they were down 14-2 and put up 6, 5, and 4 runs to tie it up, and then walked it off in the 11th. But 5-run comeback when you're down 4-1 in the eighth is pretty cool. Pretty cool. I got that in. So it's funny because I've been to zero Diamondbacks games, and Chase Field is, 12 minutes away from the house?
2: I've only been to one this season, and it's because I was getting paid to go, so.
1: That would function.
2: Yeah, I was paid to be there. My ticket was paid for, my food, everything was paid for. Yeah.
1: Okay, so to say that I've been to more games in Cleveland than I've been to in Phoenix, by something to none, infinity to none, might as well be, isn't that weird? But when I say that I've been to two cosmic baseball games, something that I didn't know what it was on May 1st.
2: Well, yeah, you've done one a month now, yeah.
1: Yeah, so I've done, in the last 2 months, I've done 3 Guardians games in Cleveland, and I've gotten to 2 cosmic baseball games. One of those was in Mesa, but got down to the Akron Rubber Duck Stadium, and I couldn't figure, I was trying to do the math on when I was last at that stadium, because it was only one time. And then somebody from a Cleveland Sports Facebook page posted that on June 29th, 2000, which, the 26th anniversary of that was Monday, that the Indians, their name at the time, traded David Justice to the Yankees. And then it rang a bell that I was at that Arrows game that night when somebody on the concourse had said that Cleveland should trade away David Justice and he's going to the Yankees. So I know exactly how. It was almost exactly 26 years in between. I went, that would have been Friday night, the 26th. So 3 days I missed hitting Akron on the exact same date, 2026. They were the Arrows back then. They played the Portland Sea Dogs, and this is how naive I was to the ways of the world, was that I believed... What state do you think the Portland Sea Dogs played in?
2: Well, I mean, I imagine you would assume Oregon.
1: Yeah.
2: Yeah, but it was probably, Maine.
1: Yeah.
2: Yeah.
1: Yeah. Because the guy, my roommate, who I went with, said something along the lines of the Trailblazers suck. I was like, so careful, there might be people from Portland here. And he kind of had to explain to me that it was Portland, Maine, and I should have
2: not that Portland.
1: I should have known that because I think that's the city that they were in Shawshank Redemption. But I might have always just assumed that they were in Oregon in the Shawshank Redemption. Because
2: I don't know if I knew where they were in Shawshank Redemption.
1: New England. It was definitely in New England because the description of the movie refers to Shawshank as a New England reformatory, but. Yeah, so Double-A baseball, we've seen it more recently because we went to Amarillo and we went to Midland. All of California is Single-A except for the River Cats. And we've seen the Aces and the Tacoma Rainiers, but Double-A baseball's kind of been few and far between for us. So that was only the second, when we went to, the Midland and Amarillo, those were only my second and third Double-A baseball games. And this was not Double-A, this was the Chili Peppers again, Chili Peppers and the Glowmojis. But I was a little more prepared for what was to come. My brother referred to it as dangerous. He's like, it's just so dangerous. They're all standing like 4 feet from the first baseline. And these guys are ripping foul balls. Granted, they were doing it on purpose during 3 minutes of chaos, which was fun. The second half after the intermission, when it goes dark and it's played under fluorescence, is really cool. I think having done it twice, I'm probably not in a big hurry to do it a third time. My brother said it was a cool experience, but he wouldn't want to do it again. And then catching the real thing. And
2: I'd love to go again.
1: Do it.
2: Yeah.
1: Well, you'd come with
2: I didn't even really care food. About. Yeah, I'm like, I didn't even really care about the baseball. I was just like the appropriate amount of buzzed, and they were playing like really good music.
1: Oh, that's pretty cool.
2: Just kind of felt like a rave, like an old school rave.
1: Except
2: I wasn't in some random barn 60 miles outside of town.
1: Well, the joke when they talk about the halftime show at the Super Bowl is that this concert is like played in the middle of a football game. Wouldn't it be funny if a football game broke out in the middle of the concert? When, you're at, let's just say Santa Clara, because it resonates more than if I say State Farm Stadium.
2: The Toaster.
1: Yeah. Stadium. if Taylor Swift's up on the stage and then they shove the stage back and two football teams just come out and start playing a game right in the middle of where the mosh pit is. And they don't even move the mosh pit. They just have to kind of run their routes around it all to all together. But I did answer the question of what's easier to sleep to between soccer and baseball. And it's easily.
2: Well, it has to be baseball. Yeah, there's way too much random yelling in soccer, depending on if something happens.
1: Yeah.
2: Because remember, my favorite meme that I've seen has been like, people will talk about how baseball boring is while they watch two dictatorships without running water play a 0-0 game for 2 hours.
1: Yeah. Yeah, there's something that says that.
2: Dictatorships that don't even have running water and play 0-0.
1: There's something that says competition like a 0-0 tie, but because I had him flip on the Fox One app and put it on a soccer game between two countries that I didn't care about. Yeah, I couldn't fall asleep. Had him put on the eighth inning of the Giants and the Athletics on. I'm gonna say Friday night, maybe. Like Thursday night after we got back from. Friday night after we got back from Cosmic Baseball, I think that what used to be the Bay Bridge series that is no more. But Daniel, I gotta throw some shade here. Even against the Athletics, can't protect the lead in the ninth. I think it was 5-4 going into the inning. Then it was a 9-5 final. It just tells you that it's that kind of year for the Giants, I suppose.
3: I think they're 35-50. Although, I do believe they won that series. They won 2 out of 3. I'm pretty sure.
1: Yeah. Well,
2: I didn't think they were that bad. That sounds like Rockies. That sounds like Rockies numbers.
1: Yeah, the Rockies are actually in fourth place.
3: I think they're like a game ahead of the Rockies. Or like.
2: Yeah. So Giants are 35-50, and the Rockies are 33-53.
1: Okay.
2: And then the Royals and Angels are also not doing fantastic. 35-51, 36-51.
1: Royals got shelled tonight. They were playing. I don't remember who they were playing, but they did not. They did not fare
2: very well.
1: Yeah. Okay. So they're playing the best team in the American League.
2: Yeah. 10-4 for them. Were they the team that just got absolutely destroyed by the White Sox?
1: I think that they might be.
2: Yeah. The White Sox put up 22 on somebody.
1: Yeah, it was like a 22-1 game
2: Friday. Yeah, 22-1.
3: Oh yeah.
2: Yeah, so Royals are just not having a good time.
3: Now 8-0 against the Diamondbacks this year.
1: Yeah, it looks like they were kind of starting to club away at it. Yeah, in fact, the Cubs tonight, they were up 9-1, and they got
2: Padres.
1: Padres got it all the way back to 9-7.
2: Yeah, and the Cubs barely won that game with 5 home runs.
1: Right. They hit the ball like a half a mile. I mean, Swanson hit 2. PCA, I saw PCA. They had 5 home runs. PCA hit 1. Michael Bush hit 1. You know, it looked like they were running away with that game. Yeah. And that's why I kind of was stay tuned with the Diamondbacks and the Giants, because it was 7-2. Did they get it any closer than that, Daniel?
3: I don't know. I turned it off when it was 6-1, so.
1: Yeah. I saw Kettle Marte hit a home run, and that Brandon Fatt got pulled from the game, but obviously he didn't get into too much trouble because they came back. Cooper Engle, a rookie for the Guardians, was playing left field tonight and decided to give the fans a souvenir with 2 outs and a runner on second. So that broke the 2-2 tie tonight, but Josh Young hit a home run, make it 4-2. So it wasn't like it was the decisive run in the game, but it definitely felt like that when it was 2-2. And, you know, because it's Cooper Engle that nobody's ever heard of, nobody's going to care. But, you know, when Manny Ramirez does that, or I'm sure that there have been other players of higher stature that have thrown the ball into the crowd with, you know, with not 3 outs in the inning. That was a crazy thing. You know, I had Rosarena playing left field under my seat in the left field bleachers in Cleveland on Saturday night. And every time there was like a ground out, they'd go around the horn and they'd throw the ball to Rosarena and left, and he'd throw it over the bleacher wall or over the net on the left field line. So a lot of souvenirs are going out, but not nearly as many as there are with Savannah. I'd say Savannah Bananas probably throw quite a few balls out too, but the Glow Emojis and the Chili Peppers, they have just inning breaks where the players each have like 5 or 6 balls and they're just tossing them over the net. And good for the kids to get to go home with one of those, Glow type of baseball. That's how those leagues have to make their money, because the number of baseballs that they give away just doesn't seem economical for what you pay for tickets. But I'm willing to bet the tickets are a break-even point, and the baseballs are probably not taking too much of a bath on, but they're selling all that fluorescent merchandise that comes into play after the fourth inning intermission. We had 3 home run derby, 3 innings worth of home run derbies on Saturday. And then the pickleball net turned into like this digital glow board where you had like a one-on-one pickleball game going on in left field with the game going on. You know, 2 left fielders both playing pickleball. And then later on, you have that digital board, and you have like 7 or 8 players out there in left field. My brother at one point asked how many, how many players were on the field at any given time. And I was like, I'm counting 14. There's usually 9. So good gimmick, good place to take the kids, or a, slightly liquored up Jen Rich. All right, that's all the time we got this segment. When we come back, I'll tell you what happened on June 30th, some year, maybe, birthdays, and we'll say goodnight. Jen Rich, Daniel Ogden, Jeff Rich, it's Sports Overnight America, and we'll be right back.
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4: All right, welcome back, everyone. It is Sports Overnight America, and the date was June 30th on this day in 1977. June 30th, the defending champion and second-seeded Bjorn Borg outlasted number 8, Vitas Gerulaitis, 6-4, 3-6, 6-3, 3-6, 8-6 in the men's singles semifinal at Wimbledon. Gerulaitis is serving and 1 point from a 4-2 lead in the fifth set before Borg prevails. In the other semifinal, top-seeded Jimmy Connors fell 18-year-old John McEnroe, 6-3, 6-3, 4-6, 6-4. Playing at Wimbledon for the first time, McEnroe reached the main draw as a qualifier. In the final on July 2nd, Borg will defeat Connors 3-6, 6-2, 6-1, 5-7, 6-4. Borg will collect 5 Wimbledon titles in a row before McEnroe ends his reign in 1981. Happy June 30th. Birthdays go out to Dewey Smith, 1951, Mitch Richmond, 1965, Iron Mike Tyson, 1966, the late Garrett Anderson, 1972, and swimming legend Michael Phelps in 1985. So he's already 41 years old. How about that? Michael Phelps, I guess that's what happens when 4 or 5 Olympians come and go. And it was good to be back in the saddle this evening. Before we go, Jen, do you have anything?
1: Nah.
4: You don't have a cough button, so we got to figure that out. But we successfully troubleshooted your mic. Daniel, I will talk to you again on Monday. I guess we're doing a best of on Saturday for the 4th of
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1: the thumbs are the important part.
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0: Breaking news this hour from Town Hall. I'm Rich Thomason. Now that the Supreme Court has spoken, President Trump is pressing Congress to take action on birthright citizenship. The High Court struck down the president's executive order limiting birthright citizenship, so Mr. Trump says lawmakers should draft legislation to address the issue. Strait of Hormuz, still a major sticking point, standing in the way of a settlement between Iran and the United States. The U.S. insisting the strait is an international waterway. Iran says it should control the strait. Now, Iranian state TV reports a container ship has run aground after not following Iran's instructions for passage. And so it begins.
1: A threatening heat dome will engulf the central and eastern part of the country this week, with heat index temperatures, which combine air temperature with humidity, soaring into the triple digits in some places. Conditions will bring above average temperatures to World Cup host cities like Boston, Philadelphia, and Kansas City, Missouri, all of which have open-air stadiums. Bob Agner reporting.
0: It is a first. For the first time ever, Republicans will be holding a national convention in advance of the all-important midterm elections.
2: It's an unusual event aimed at boosting turnout in races that will decide whether the party maintains control of Congress. The convention will be held in Dallas on September 9th and 10th. Although both major parties traditionally hold blockbuster conventions during presidential campaigns, Trump has long floated the idea of a similar gathering this year to focus voters' attention on a sprawling collection of House and Senate races. Democrats consider holding a similar convention but rejected the idea as they struggle with fundraising woes. Keith Peters, Washington.
0: On Wall Street, the way things stand now, looks like we'll be headed for a lower open later on. The Dow futures down 139 points. NASDAQ futures off 152. More on these stories at townhall.com.
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0: The manhunt goes on for a suspect following an explosion, injured three people in Monaco.
4: Authorities in Monaco say an explosion at the threshold of an apartment building Monday night may have been a targeted attack. Monaco's Minister of State says surveillance footage showed the suspect walking around the area several times while waiting for the victims. Prosecutor Stéphane Thibault says a lone suspect dropped off a package which exploded as the three occupants of the ground floor apartment arrived. A man, a woman, and a 13-year-old child were wounded, and two bystanders further down the street were hurt by flying glass. Media reports identified one of those injured as Vadim Yermolaev, a Ukrainian construction tycoon who has lived in Monaco since 2021 and was sanctioned by Ukraine in 2023 for ties to Russia. Neighbor Silvano Ippolito says his wife, a doctor, provided first aid to the woman who had lost a foot and was badly injured. I'm Jennifer King.
0: News and analysis at townhall.com. Egg producers will shell out millions to settle price-fixing allegations.
5: The Justice Department and 17 states reached settlement agreements with three major egg producers this week to resolve allegations that the companies illegally colluded for years to raise prices, including when the cost of eggs soared to record highs last year. The investigation found that Cal-Maine Foods for Sova and Hickman's Egg Ranch coordinated on bids submitted to Urnerberry Publications, a company that runs an index key to determining how much grocery stores, restaurants, and others paid for billions of eggs each year. None of the companies admitted wrongdoing, but will collectively pay $3.3 million.
0: Correspondent Lisa Dwyer. Job openings held at a surprisingly strong 7.6 million in May. The American labor market remaining resilient in the face of the economic shock from the Iran war. Townhall.com.
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11: 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And wherever you are, Sports Byline USA is right there with you. Also, you can find the listing of all our great and interesting and outstanding programming, like Wrestling Observer Live, Speed Freaks for all you motor racing fans, Titillating Sports with Rick Tittle, Sports Overnight America, Golfers Will Enjoy, Real Golf Radio and Tee to Green, Ring Talk for boxing fans, and of course, our network flagship show, Sports Byline USA. 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While you're on the website, be sure to check out the Sports Byline USA fan poll question. 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And while you're at sportsbyline.com, be sure to check out our sports book author interviews. I've interviewed nearly 1,200 authors about their books, their fascinating subjects, and the stories of successes and failure, unforgettable moments, and those who helped them achieve their greatness. 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This is going to be a fun hour for me because we're going to spend the time talking to Dave Raymond. Now, most of you out there don't even know the name Dave Raymond, but if you're a sports fan, particularly in Philadelphia and particularly of the Philadelphia Phillies, then you know Dave Raymond, but you know him better as the mascot for the Philadelphia Phillies, the Philly Fanatic, the official mascot of baseball's Philadelphia Phillies, and he is a large, furry, green bipedal, flightless bird with an extendable tongue, and according to the official biography, the Fanatic is originally from the Galapagos Islands and is the Phillies' biggest fan. The Fanatic is widely acknowledged today as one of the best ballpark mascots. And the Fanatic was originally portrayed, as I said, by David Raymond. And during the winter of the 1977 season, he was created, and so he is going to join us this hour. We're ready to go. Good to have you with us on America's Sports Talk Show.
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11: The most recognizable mascot in sports is the Philly Fanatic, the official mascot for baseball's Philadelphia Phillies. He is a large, furry, green, bipedal, flightless bird with an extendable tongue. And according to his official biography, the Fanatic is originally from the Galapagos Islands and is the Phillies' biggest fan. The Fanatic is widely acknowledged as one of the best ballpark mascots. And joining us on Sports Byline is Dave Raymond. The Fanatic was originally portrayed by Dave Raymond, and he joins us, as I said, on Sports Byline. Dave, tell me how the Fanatic came to be and also how you became the first Fanatic.
23: Well, I'd like to say that, you know, I went to Clown College and I had all of this great training to set me up for just the perfect job, but it was not that. It was really somewhat by accident. I think most of the people in the organization with the Phillies at the time thought this was a bad idea to try to create a Muppet for fans that were not the easiest to entertain and to make them believe that something fit with them or was authentic. And I was just a kid. I had an internship for a few years with the Phillies for a few summers, and they called me back and said, hey, do you want your job back? And I was actually surprised because I was looking forward to the potential of having a full-time job with them when I graduated from college. I was going to the University of Delaware. They called me up my fraternity house and said, do you want to come back? And I said, sure, what do you want me to do? And they said, we want you to go to New York and get fitted for the costume. I was like, what? I started to protest a little bit. And they said, David, look, just go to New York and get fitted for the costume. And I went and met the woman who was one of Jim Henson's original designers, and she showed me a drawing, and I said, oh my gosh, I'm going to get paid to be a Muppet, and I was excited. And then my fellow interns at the Phillies were telling me, you're crazy, you know, you're going to get hung in effigy and set on fire, and that's when the Phillies win. But I was, you know, I was a Phillies fan. You know, I was there when they threw snowballs at Santa Claus. And to be honest, Santa Claus did not have a very good day, and he kind of deserved to have snowballs thrown at him. So I didn't throw any at him, but I saw it. And I had the heartbeat of a Philadelphia fan. So I thought I was the perfect selection for it, but I had no idea what I was going to do. And the costume was delivered on the morning that I was going to try it on, and the brilliant mind behind the Fanatic was Bill Giles, who was my boss, and I went up to him and said, Mr. Giles, the costume fits great. We just tried it on. I'm ready to go tonight. What do you want me to do? And he saw this fear on my face, which, you know, came from all, you know, some of the doubt that had been seeping in. He said, David, I just want you to go have fun. If you're not having fun, the fanatic isn't going to work in front of our fans. And so you know, go out, have fun. You'll make him funny, and this is gonna work. And guess what? Even if you fail, it's going to be great. So can you imagine your leader telling you they're going to pay you to go fail? And that relieved all of my fear. He did scream at me when I went running out of his office. He screamed, G-rated fun. Make sure it was G-rated fun. And that was the only box I felt like I had to live in. So I got to exercise, you know, my Philly fandom, you know, my heartbeat of the Philadelphia fan, and combine that with the Three Stooges and Warner Brothers cartoons and slapstick humor, which was part of what I loved. And I loved to dance. I loved music. And I just wrapped all that up and went out and had fun. And I really believe the 43 years success is in large part because of the prime directive of make sure you're enjoying yourself.
11: In those early days, how did you develop the Fanatics personality and on-field persona?
23: It was by coming out. The first few minutes I came out, I tripped and fell, not because I planned it, because I was getting used to the costume. And people roared and laughed and clapped, and I thought, oh, okay, well, I probably ought to fall down more. And everything that I seemed to think might work didn't work as well as something that happened naturally. So I started to relax, and I just started to say, okay, what if I was sitting in the stands as a Phillies fan, which I had done for thousands of games since I was a little kid, I'm going, okay, I would do this. I've got to go after the Mets fan and grab his hat and flip it out onto the field. And then they would cheer at that because I knew everybody that sees somebody come in with different colors and different flags that they were flying, that as fans, we were not going to necessarily be the most welcoming. But then I would go get the hat and bring it back to them and give it to them. And then everybody would cheer. So I kind of felt like I could be the connector to opposing fans. So I just started to follow my heart and what I felt was right. And then I would say, Ron, it took about 3 months and Dave Raymond completely disappeared. And this personality that I had designed, and I had some skill sets that I wasn't familiar with. I didn't realize I had these skill sets that allowed me to communicate nonverbally well, and it just seemed to fall in place. And for the rest of my career, for the next 16 years, I would put that costume on, I would disappear. This Fanatics personality that I had kind of developed on the fly took over, and it was like I was, you know, sitting in the crowd watching it happen. That's what was so beautiful about it.
11: Take me back to April 25th, 1978. You're at the Vet. The Phils are playing the Chicago Cubs, your very first performance.
23: Yeah, and it was, if I hadn't talked to Bill Giles that day, I know that I would not have been as comfortable. Because if your job is to fail, you know I can fail. I've done that before. So I went out with no fear. And it was all just about enjoying myself, and that was the secret sauce. The thing that I remember the most was I had worked my way down close to the field, and it's a hard thing to do. In Veterans Stadium, you had to walk down two sections. You had to jump over aluminum railing that was part of the stands that would be taken out when they played football because the Veterans Stadium converted to both baseball and football. And I got all the way to the field, and I realized, oh, my gosh, I'm exhausted. You know, I had not even thought about how physically demanding it would be. So it just so happened that a half inning ended, and I'm thinking, I have two choices. I can walk all the way back from where I came from, all up those steps, those probably 75 to 85 steps I had to go up and work my way through the crowd, which, by the way, was going crazy because they'd never seen the Fanatic before. So I decided I'm going to jump over the railing onto the field because I could run out right behind home plate. It would be easier for me. When I jumped on the field, people went crazy, like, oh, my gosh, he's on the field. And then, you know, one of the players high-fived me on the way in, and I'm like, whoa. And they were responding to that, and I realized, these are the things that I need to do. I can break that wall between the fans and the action on the field, and they could actually feel a part of it because the Fanatic was doing that. And then the next day I read in the paper that Tim McCarver said, we're 1-0 with the Fanatic because they beat the Cubs that night. And I was like, that's Tim McCarver mentioning the Fanatic. I mean, it was because I'm this kid that always dreamed of being a professional athlete, And I'm hearing one of my heroes, Tim McCarver, say the name of the character I was portraying. It was mind blowing. And as a kid in Philadelphia, being a longtime Phillies fan, that was like Christmas morning.
11: Dave, is there kind of a safety net being the fanatic in the fact that there's anonymity involved? I mean, nobody knew it was Dave Raymond, so therefore it was kind of a shield in those early days.
23: Ron, that's great. That is so good to call it a shield, because it is like a superpower. So if you can imagine that your job is to become somebody else, and your personality goes away, and when you come out as that new personality, you're beloved. You're not just well-known, you're beloved. Everybody's happy. You're forced to be around people that are having fun and joy, and you are the center of attention. They're stopping you for photographs and autographs, and they're telling you how much they love you. And then at the end of the day, you shed yourself of this super suit, and you step out, and you're anonymous. You know, nobody's bugging you. No, it was the best part of the job was to, you had this personality that was allowed to go everywhere, that was allowed to do everything. Very, very few times in my entire career did I want to go somewhere where somebody said, no, you're not allowed in there. Mostly it's they're clearing the path going, come on in. Even Studio 54 in the day, I walked past the line of 400 people just, and they let me right into Studio 54 because I was a fanatic. Now, if I had done that dressed as Dave Raymond, I would have gotten thrown in jail. So you had the ability to be anonymous when you wanted to be something very special when you wanted to be, and you could turn it on and off, and all it was that shield. I put that shield on, and it empowered me to do big things and to have a blast and not be fearful. And then when I got out of it, I could be on my own. I could sneak through a crowd and no one would bother me. That was phenomenal to have that shield, and that's a great way to describe what that power was like.
11: We've got 45 seconds before we have to break here. I know anybody that's in the entertainment field after they perform can come off the stage and analyze within themselves whether they did a good job or a bad job or a mediocre job. Did you do that after each performance?
23: That was easy. If they laughed and smiled, you were doing a good job. If they were like, who's that, or they're ignoring you, you knew you better work a little bit harder. And, physically it was draining and exhausting, but for the most part, it always worked. I can't remember one time, although there were times that were in front of opposing fans, sometimes those were the more difficult ones, but it was always an experience for sure.
11: We're talking with the Philly fanatic, Dave Raymond. He was the very first Philly fanatic. Another one has followed him. We'll touch on that a little bit later on as we continue across the country and around the world. We've got you on America's sports talk show, Sports Byline.
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5: If you have a chance to go to Philadelphia during baseball season, make sure you see a Philadelphia Phillies game, not only for the game itself, but also for the Philly Fanatic, the most recognizable mascot in sports. And the man that was in that costume for the first time when they launched it in 1978, Dave Raymond, is with us. Dave, during the course of your time as being the Philly Fanatic, what were the things that challenged you the most about being the Fanatic?
6: Well, the one thing that challenged me, I thought I was prepared for, and that was the physicality. I'd been an athlete my whole life. I'd gone through double sessions in football for, 8, 9, 10 years from high school all the way through college. I understood what it was like to be taxed physically, and I was in good shape. But let me tell you something. There is nothing in my life of physical activity that was any more difficult or arduous or a crucible than being in that costume, because you were completely covered up in 35 pounds of fur and foam, and rubber, and the shoes were heavy, and just running 10 yards in that costume felt like you had run 2 or 3 miles. It was incredibly difficult. And so what my biggest challenge was, how can I be, excited and frenetic and high activity, and at the same time be physically prepared? And so I realized that what was good for me physically was also good for the performance. You'd come busting out, running down the steps, fall down, grab and kiss the pretty girl, grab the Mets fan hat, throw it onto the field, run over and high-five a bunch of Phillies fans, stand for a few minutes looking at some people, maybe wave at somebody, then jump over the fence and run out and exit. So you would do 4 to 5 minutes of activity and then go take a quick break and then come.

0: found that the best thing was to get somebody to react that all the fans were surprised that you could get a reaction from. So if one minute I'm hugging your son or your daughter, and the next minute I'm high-fiving Pete Rose, that was a really, you know, good get, if you wanted to, you know, in terms of a performance. I was getting the right people to respond. So the physicality and then making sure that I was, you know, having the times and moments that people would remember were the biggest challenges.
1: Your dad is a legend at the University of Delaware as a coach, and I'm just wondering what he said about all of this to you.
0: he is the one that got me the opportunity, because I wanted to be a football coach like him. He had been at Delaware for 50 years. He was the head coach for 36 years in the College Football Hall of Fame now, and he was my idol, and I wanted to be him. And he said, well, that's fine. I'll help you, but why don't you get a job with the Phillies for a summer internship, because he knew the Carpenters because they were the owners at the time. So I get this job, and he said, you'll never know who you'll meet or what might happen. And he was famous for telling me, I'll never forget, as a kid, 15, 16 years old, I got back from some event where I was watching him speak, which is why I think I love to be a speaker now, is watching him. And I would interact with friends and adults because he was taking me to places where there were a lot of adults. And he would say to me after we were done, you know, David, your ability to communicate with people is really natural, and you won't recognize what a great skill that is until you get older. Now sit down and shut up. And then he got me a job where I had to be a mute for 16 years. I thought that was really appropriate. And you know, your dad is always, you know, our dads, our parents are always giving us great opportunities. We just have to pay attention.
1: One of the things I love about Philadelphia, it is a blue-collar town, much like Pittsburgh, and I've often felt that teams reflect the personality of the cities that they play in. Let's talk about the Philly fans for just a moment. I made the comment, and it was probably a comment I picked up from having heard from somebody else, and that is that the fans in Philadelphia go out to the airport and they boo bad landings. And I think that kind of sums things up. Talk to me a little bit about the Philly fans.
0: Yeah, well, I think we do get a bad rap, because, and here's what happened. You know, you're in this industry, so you get something that becomes iconic for a person, place, or thing, and they will never live that down. So when we threw snowballs at Santa Claus and we booed the Easter Bunny, that is forever in the lexicon of stories about fans. So if somebody in California does something stupid, the broadcaster will say, well, I guess he kind of feels like he's in Philadelphia. So we're getting blamed for what happens across the country. So that, let's clear that up. I think we're no different than most fans. The difference, I think, that is in Philadelphia fans that I appreciate is, yes, they're passionate. Yes, they will tell you when they're happy, and they will absolutely tell you when they're not happy. But they really understand the game. And I would say Boston's like this. Pittsburgh's like this. I think Chicago's like this. You have these passionate fans that, in part because of their difficulty having great success in terms of winning world championships, has driven home how to be good on the field. So very, very educated fans, very smart fans in terms of the X's and O's. And then they just, because of the knowledge, they know when you know, you should have hit and run like we don't do anymore. You should have bunted the guy over. And they're going to boo the heck out of the manager, because how could he not see what they see? So I think they're fabulous fans. I'm proud to be a part of Philly's Nation, and I feel proud of the fact that they really understand the sport, and they understand what should be done, and I think they really have their opinion about what should be done to win, and that's what makes them fun to be around.
1: Is there anything that you've ever been asked to do, or you even thought about doing, that in second thought you wished you either hadn't done or you didn't do it?
0: Ron, we're going to need a lot more time. I did say I didn't have fear. Every time they had the Fanatics birthday party, they would have some theme. So whether it is This Is Your Life or This Is a Surprise Party, and the Phillies were famous for doing great promotions prior to the game. Well, as we went on, we were trying to do bigger and better things. So the concept was, in many cases, we're bringing a lot of circus performers to be part of the ancillary entertainment during the Fanatics birthday party. Well, these were tightrope walkers. And one time I did that, my dad saw me do this, and he said, you better never tell your mom you did that. And it was a circus performer. They had tied a wire from the top of the stadium and brought it all the way down to the top of the Phillies dugout where it was attached. And this guy was famous for riding a motorcycle on that wire, and suspended underneath him was a trapeze bar. So, and the only thing that held the person on the trapeze bar besides the bar, which is a little skinny bar, were these wrist straps. So there I was in a Fanatic costume with the wrist straps, and this guy would drive all the way up on that wire with the Fanatic hanging below him on a trapeze bar up to the 700 level, which is about probably seven stories high. And then he would come down backwards because you couldn't turn the motorcycle around. So then we had to float down backwards on it. And when we practiced the day before, they said, well, I'm assuming you won't want to wear the costume. I said, nope, because I'm scared to death out of that costume. If I put that costume on, I'll do anything. So they said, okay. So we practiced, and then we did it in front of the fans, and my father happened to be there, and he said, you know, what were you thinking? And I said, yeah, Dad, it's show business. You got to do what they expect you to do. So there were things like that, many things that, in hindsight, I can't believe that I did. And but I'm glad I did them. You know, now that I'm home safe, I can say I was proud for trying it.
1: We've got about 2 minutes before we have to break again. Correct me if I'm wrong about this. Was there an epic story about a circus act that came in? Was it the elephants that got out on the field, or there was an animal out on the field and they defecated on the field? I remember hearing from somebody in the Philly organization about that promotion.
0: there were a number of animals. There was quite a bit of defecation, unfortunately. But my favorite was we had ostrich races one day, and this is before the Fanatic was born, and I was an intern, and my job was to work with the guy who understood the ostriches. And Richie Ashburn was going to race Harry Callis on separate ostriches. And so whatever went wrong. They got on the ostriches, and suddenly the one that Ashburn was on took off and running out of control, and it was going over the edges of the fence, pecking at the fans. And Ashburn he's in danger, but he is wetting his pants. He's laughing so hard because he sees the theater of it. And then Harry Callis's ostrich is behaving, and he's just standing there looking at the other ostrich like the ostriches, you know, they're speaking to each other. They, hey, what are you doing? You're losing your mind. And the fans went crazy. And what it was the signature of many of our promotions, like Kite Man, and all of them, that the failures were funnier than sometimes what was supposed to occur. And I think that's why Bill said, you know, go out and fail, because this is, you know, we've done this, and we see that if the Fanatic lasts for one game, they'll be talking about him forever. So just go have fun. So yeah, there was a lot of defecation. There was a lot of mishaps and hiccups and mistakes, but they end up, as you can imagine, they end up funnier than what you were planning.
1: Yeah, ostriches can be mean little animals. I've seen them in action before, so I know exactly what you mean. We have
0: Absolutely.
1: A special gentleman with us, and so much fun to spend time with him, because I've kind of known him, not personally, but certainly from his performances. Dave Raymond is with us, and of course, the most recognizable mascot in sports is the Philly Fanatic. It is the official mascot for baseball's Philadelphia Phillies. And as I pointed out a little bit earlier, he is large, he is furry, green, bipedal, flightless bird with an extendable tongue. We continue across the country and around the world. It's good to have you with us here on America's Sports Talk Show.
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1: Dave Raymond is with us here on Sports Byline. He was the original Philly fanatic. And, of course, during the course of your years as the fanatic, there was a number of things that you had routines. Let me ask you about a couple of them. Taunting the visiting team. Now, I would think, since they have bats and balls in their hand nearby, that could be a dangerous situation. How did you approach it?
0: Well, the one thing I loved to do was work with the opposing team. And they... And I got to know many of them out of costume, but for the most part, especially the ones that would get involved with me, loved doing it. They use it as their way to get ready for the game. And a lot of the times, a new team would come in for a three-game homestand, and I'd get a knock on my door, and it would be Dave Parker, it would be Steve Sachs, it would be Joel Youngblood, and they'd be saying, "Hey, I've got some friends here. Will you do something with me?" And then they brought a squirt gun or something, whatever it was, and we would get started, and everybody would give me credit for it. And I'm like, "Hey, they're the ones that are bringing me to the routines." But taunting them was a fun thing to do because they would tell me something about a teammate that only the team would know. And I would come up with some nonverbal piece that the fans would have no idea what I meant, but the players did. And then you'd get the player that suddenly he was figuring out, and he's looking like, how's he know that? That was like a bonding with these guys. I got to bond with them, and the Fanatic was my tool that I could bond them together. And I just had a blast. And most of them did not know what kind of an athlete I was. So they might flip out a ball to me, and I'd grab it and throw a curveball back to them, and they'd go, they double take, like, "Wait a minute, that was pretty good." So I had love to have my favorite one. Somebody just reminded me of this the other day. The great spitballer from Atlanta, and I'm losing his name. I got Fergie Jenkins. It's not Fergie Jenkins. It's not.
1: Gaylord
0: Perry.
1: I know who
0: Gaylord
1: you're
0: talking
1: about. Yeah.
0: Gaylord Perry, and I'm making fun of him pregame in the dugout. He's just got his arms folded, and he's nodding his head. You know, he was a good old Southern boy, and all of a sudden he rolled the ball out to me because he knew, he's going to have a catch in the end. And I picked it up, and then I looked at it, and it had Vaseline all over the ball, and it got all over the fur in the Fanatic's hands, and that was a nightmare. And he's laughing like, hey, because he knew what he did to me, that I got to go clean off my hands before the first inning. And that was the type of comedy. They would steal my four-wheeler's key. They drive the four-wheeler all the way out to center field on a hot, blistering hot Sunday. And then I would see, they took my four-wheeler out there, so I have to go get it. So I'd walk all the way out from home plate, all the way out to center field, hot, tired. I get there. They had taken the key with them. So now I got to walk all the way. and beg for them to give me the key, and then I'd have to walk all the way back and get the four-wheeler because they knew what they were doing to Dave Raymond by doing that, and they just, you know, loved it. So those types of relationships are wonderful. It's like being in a fraternity, and all your frat brothers love you, and they're playing practical jokes on you, and then, you know, you get to be buddies with them. That was a real wonderful perk of the job.
1: I always wondered whether it was real or unreal, the relationship between the Fanatic and Tommy Lasorda, because I certainly saw some of the way he reacted to certain things, and I've known Tommy before he passed away. We spent a lot of time together down at spring training and on the show and everything. Tell me a little bit about that relationship between you and Lasorda.
0: Well, that, you know, that's the thing. It's probably the most misunderstood just because of that two-minute video on YouTube. I felt I was good friends with him. He was very kind to me always. Every time I would see him, he'd say, "Hey, Dave, how's your dad doing?" Because, you know, coaches and managers, they have that bond. And he grew up in Norristown. He knew the legacy that my dad had created at Delaware. And I always appreciated that. He was very kind to me. He introduced me to celebrities and people he was around. But he would also always point at me to start the conversation and say, "You see that kid over there? He's lucky he's alive." And then he would tell the story about how the Fanatic got him so upset one night he decided that he was going to go take matters in his own hands. And one of the broadcasters once said to me as I was telling the story, said, "Oh, so Tommy was okay with it until he wasn't." And that's a perfect way to describe his personality. And if you knew him, you know, he could turn on a dime and suddenly you thought maybe, you know, you were going to get taken out to the woodshed for a little bit. And verbally he could do that. And I was no different. The best compliment is what I really think he separated Dave Raymond from the Fanatic. So Dave was his buddy who had a famous coach who he appreciated, and he liked me as possibly one of his own sons. And when I put the costume on, I was a nemesis. I was the devil. And he was out to destroy me because he thought I was defaming the Dodger blue. And so that's kind of the best compliment you could have, is that, you know, he recognized the separation. And I loved him. He was great for baseball, and I think with his passing, that type of personality, I don't think is ever going to be recouped.
1: Yeah, I agree with you. I suppose the turning on the dime for you with him was when you stomped on the life-size dummy wearing his uniform, and it was Steve Sachs who provided that dummy for you. Did it? Was it not the uniform?
0: He did, and he did. And anybody who's a fan of The Shining. When Jack sticks his face through the door and says, you know, "Here's Johnny," Steve Sachs used to stick his face into the doorway of my dressing room, hand me the uniform, and say, "If you ever tell him who did this, I'll kill you." And he was a full contact karate guy. And I recently, Steve and I've connected, and we talk about those times. And he said, "I was serious because I would have really been in trouble if Tommy knew I was the one that was getting me those jerseys."
1: You were warming up in the bullpen. That's usually where you did it out there. And I think about that costume, especially in the summers in Philadelphia. Tell me about that routine.
0: Well, it was always, you know, that dummy could wear whoever's uniform. I did one of my favorites in front of Deion Sanders, and I had it dressed up with a purple fedora and what he used to call his Jew rag. I had a lot of spray-painted chains from Home Depot to make, you know, and I would watch him. The first time I did it, I'd watch, Deion, and he was sitting in the back with his arms folded, and he had this nasty scowl on his face, and I'm like, okay, I got to be careful. This might be another Tommy Lasorda deal, and I would drive off to cheers in the fans, and the next day I get a knock on my door, the same one that Steve Sachs used to knock on, and I open the door and there's Deion Sanders. And the first thing I thought was, oh my gosh, I'm not prepared for this. And he said, "Hey, I've got 17 of my family members have been in town, and they weren't here last night. Could you do the same routine? It was awesome." So I'm thinking, okay. I come out there, get in the same position, start doing the routine. I can see his group all dancing around, and there he is, sitting in the back of the dugout with his arms folded with a scowl on his face. He didn't want any of the fans to think he was really enjoying it. He was playing to that moment. And that was what, you know, people did that were being made fun of. They sometimes played the part that made it look better. And it's so blessed to have a connection to these major league players and feel what makes them tick. And they like to have fun like the rest of us. And that's how some of them enjoyed the Fanatic and enjoyed getting ready for the game that way.
1: One of the other things is shooting hot dogs into the stands using a pneumatic gun that was attached to your ATV. And in today's litigious atmosphere and society, are there some things that you can't do today that you were able to do before?
0: Oh, no question. No question. Political correctness was not an issue when I was in costume. I think of some of the things that I did probably would have gotten me in hot water with all kinds of different areas of our population. So I'm blessed. And you know, the gentleman who took my place, and Tom Burgoyne, is a good friend of mine. You know, he's been banged around probably more than I have, and he tells me the age of cell phones is not something you can hide from. So he says I have to be on point, doing just the right thing every second. So I'm kind of glad that I moved on in '94, because I'm not too sure I would have been around some of the things that I tried.
1: Yeah, I know you were certainly the fanatic up to 1993, and since then, of course, Tom has been the fanatic portraying him. And I know there was a kind of a, I don't know what word to use, not only we use the word glitch. One was, he was right-handed, you were left-handed, right?
0: Yeah, and I had a lot of fun with him, because he and I today remained probably my best friend is Tom Burgoyne. We talk all the time, and you know, I love watching him perform. He's actually taken my daughters up on the dugout as the fanatic, like I used to do with other people's children, and I got to witness how awesome that moment was. But when I told him I was retiring and that the Phillies and I, we'd all decided he was the right one, I said, but here's the one thing, Tom, and I was really serious. I go, you're going to have to become left-handed. So you need to go out there and practice throwing, because we can't have the fanatic go from left-handed to right-handed. People aren't going to believe it. We're very serious about this. So he's looking at me like I just asked him to cut off his arm. He was like, well, I'm not. And I let him think about this for about 15 minutes, and I finally broke it to him that I was joking, and he almost hauled off and whacked me with his right hand. and it was, that's the type of friendship we have. And, as of course, most people, just didn't really notice that difference, because, Tom and I really, we worked together, and he understood the Fanatic's personality the way, I had developed it, and it's been seamless. And he's been there for much longer than I was. I was there for 16 years. He's been there since for, that total up 43 years. And he's done a wonderful job, and the Fanatic is a part of both of us.
1: You know, when you think back at it, think back when you were a kid, this was all beginning for you. The Philly Fanatic and the San Diego Chicken are on display in the Baseball Hall of Fame in Cooperstown. Does that kind of still blow your mind a little bit?
0: It is very hard to capture. I was there that day. The Phillies invited myself and, at the time, my 11-year-old son, Kyle, to go up and be there when they put that costume in, and I have this great picture of the Fanatic, Tom in costume with me, and then the displayed Fanatic behind us, so it kind of looks like, like we're seeing double. And I appreciate that, because it's me and Tom and the Fanatic's costume that was displayed and continues to be there in Cooperstown, and it was a special time to be able to have my son there and see that. And my other kids now, my three kids, have not been up there, and my wife and I have talked about getting them up to Cooperstown, that we should do that, and we are taking a vacation in July, and we're thinking about doing that.
1: We got about 3 minutes left, and I want to point out to everybody that in 2005 Dave founded the Mascot Hall of Fame. It's in Indiana, and, of course, the Fanatic was a charter member of that. Tell people, if they happen to be traveling around the country and going through the state of Indiana, tell them a little bit about that organization and the Mascot Hall of Fame.
0: Well, we're doing some really important things, but the thing that will drive people there to see what we're doing is the fact that it's the Disney of mascots. If you've ever been to a Disney theme park, this is the same type of high-level, high-quality displays and interactive displays. And the concept is it's Mascot University, and to understand why mascots are so great, you have to go to the Mascot Hall of Fame and graduate from Mascot University. And it's silly, it's wacky, it's furry, and it's fun, but it also, we're teaching STEM principles, or STEAM, because it's science, technology, math, and the arts. And in that area, by the way, if you're in the Chicagoland area, it's just a 20-minute drive into Indiana to get to the city of Whiting. And it is worth a half-day trip from Chicago to take your family there. And it's kids of all ages. Apologize you know, the trite or iconic phrase, but it is absolutely that. And you'll have fun, you'll be amazed, and you'll be supporting a place that's really helping a lot of at-risk kids, you know, from Gary to the Chicagoland and a lot of the elementary school kids that need to be reminded that, you know, education can lift you up, and it's a great place to go. So if you're in Chicago or anywhere around, you know, the Great Lakes area, take a trip over there. You'll be glad you did.
1: In 45 seconds, when you think back on your life and your career, is there that one moment that's kind of emblazoned in your mind, Dave?
0: It is, because it was repeated many times and people don't understand it. And I'll give it to you this way. I visited hundreds and hundreds of hospital rooms. And I was going into that hospital room because families were dealing with what we would consider as unthinkable struggles and tragedy. And when the fanatic would show up, there would be tears of joy, there would be hugs, and there would be music, and there would be celebration. And then what was fortunate for me was I got to leave that hospital room. But what was left behind in that moment was a distracted family dealing with struggles that are difficult to imagine. And mascots have the ability to walk into that environment and deliver amazing medicine, this little piece of distraction for a few minutes to feel normal again before life steps back in. And that happened over and over and over again while I was in costume. I was blessed with it. It's what I do my keynote speech about in front of corporations all over the country, about how you can leverage powerful fun to be happier and healthier no matter where you are, no matter what life is giving you. And that was the thing I was so blessed to be able to be a part of.
1: Dave, thank you so much for spending so much time and talking about the Philly Fanatic and also your career. I've always been impressed with it. Take care. You're welcome here anytime on Sports Byline.
0: Thanks, Ron. I appreciate it. Thank you for having me.
1: Again, Dave Raymond. We continue with more of you in Sports Byline.
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1: And that's going to wrap up this hour as David Raymond was with us. And, of course, David, the Philadelphia Fanatic, he was the first one to play the Fanatic. And during the winter after 1977 season, Dennis Lehman, who along with the Philadelphia Phillies promotions director Frank Sullivan, thought the team needed a mascot similar to the Padres' San Diego Chicken. And the Fanatic was created by them. It had ties to Jim Henson's Muppets. That's the character was named for the fanatical fans of the Philadelphia Phillies. Hope you enjoyed it. 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I'm Ron Barr. 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
19: In Colorado's Democratic primary for the U.S. House.
20: It was a stunning defeat Tuesday for 30-year incumbent Diana DeGette, losing to a 29-year-old former lawyer and Democratic socialist in the 1st Congressional District.
21: I, Maylock, heroes, we will not wait to take the fight to Donald Trump and the oligarchy.
20: Audio courtesy of KMGH. In other races, U.S. Senator John Hickenlooper fended off State Senator and Progressive Julie Gonzalez. And in the race for Colorado Governor, State Attorney General Phil Weiser won the Democratic primary and is favored to win in November. I'm Donna Water.
19: On Capitol Hill, the House leadership abruptly canceled votes yesterday, sending lawmakers home early. Speaker Mike Johnson's majority once again gridlocked by rebellious Republicans rejecting their own party's agenda.
22: More than a dozen conservatives in the House continued their blockade in protest of the stalled Save America Act in the Senate. Lawmakers voting 198 to 224 against advancing a bunch of legislative items, including a must-pass defense bill that will be paired with the Save America Act. 14 Republicans voting no. Among the holdouts, Florida's Anna Paulina Luna, Chip Roy from Texas, Thomas Massie from Kentucky, and Lauren Boebert of Colorado. House Speaker Mike Johnson calling the hardball tactics self-defeating for Republicans and the president's agenda.
19: And that's correspondent Laura Winters reporting. President Trump has announced that Republicans will be holding their first ever national convention ahead of the all-important midterm elections. That convention to be held in Dallas, September 9th and 10th. On Wall Street this morning, the Dow futures are down 110 points. More on these stories, townhall.com.
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19: Mourners in Pakistan attending the funerals of 14 school children killed when the roof of a tutoring center collapsed. Prayers for the youngsters up to 14 years of age began before dawn today. Police investigating whether negligence during construction caused the collapse in the eastern city of Lahore. Authorities say 8 children remain hospitalized. They are listed in stable condition. Most of the victims buried in a local graveyard, while some families plan to take the bodies to their native towns for burial. Turkey implementing extensive security measures for the upcoming NATO summit, deploying thousands of police and banning public gatherings. The country has also converted a former military airfield into a new airport facility to host NATO leaders. These actions aim to safeguard the summit while also demonstrating Turkey's commitment to the NATO alliance. On July 7th and 8th, leaders from all 32 member states, including President Trump, will gather in Ankara. Townhall.com. Coffee drinkers rejoice. Price relief for that cup of joe could be on the way.
2: Nestle may reduce coffee prices for consumers as bean costs decline, a senior company executive said Tuesday. The company will consider lower bean prices when setting retail prices, a potential boost to consumers seeking some relief from high coffee prices in recent years. Coffee prices rose sharply in 2024 and reached record highs in 2025 after adverse weather affected supplies.
19: Correspondent Bill Alexander. Americans' attitudes toward the economy improved slightly last month as gas prices declined, but their outlook is still mostly negative by historical standards. Conference Board says its consumer confidence index rose 0.6 of a point to 91.2 in June. It's a figure that's still below the year-ago reading, which was 95.2. Consumer attitudes worsened after the Iran war got underway. More on these stories, townhall.com.
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0: is All On Call, the show where your health is your wealth. Thriving is more important than just surviving, and the only thing lost are those unwanted pounds. I'm your health and lifestyle coach. 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This is Talk Radio that's empowering your health. Thanks for joining us and being a part of the program. It's a new prescription for a new you, America. We'll kick this segment off and go with John. Hi, John. Welcome to the show, my friend. How can I help?
1: Hey, nice meeting you. I was traveling through Knoxville last week, and I was diagnosed with malignant tumor in the tonsil. And it was radiated and chemo, and I am completely recovered. But
0: fantastic.
1: Yes, I'm sorry, I'm on the cell phone. I'm hoping it won't break up on me.
0: Go ahead.
1: Around 3 o'clock in the morning, I suddenly wake up almost every night, almost religiously at 3 o'clock. And if I don't take one sleeping pill and maybe some ibuprofen, I'd probably be in bed waiting to try to go to sleep again. But that seems to help within a half an hour or so, and go back to sleep until 8 o'clock in the morning. I'm not sure if that's necessarily the greatest thing for me to do, but it does work. Do you have any solutions other than the sleeping pill?
0: Sure. You had Let me run down a couple things with you. So you had chemotherapy for the tumor, and how many treatments did you have?
1: I had 30 in a row in the morning. Yeah, 30 of them. For radiation.
0: Okay.
1: And chemo was three treatments.
0: Three treatments, and that's been how long ago?
1: So it's been, 7 years.
0: 7 years, yeah. All right. A lot of times when the sleeping issues begin occurring and you wake up at 3 in the morning on the dot, that tends to be the rhythm time. What happens is on the acupuncture meridian, which is, based on Eastern medicine, but on the acupuncture meridian scale, then the liver tends to be the primary organ at that time. So if the liver is really pushing out a lot of toxins of the body and that sort of thing, it can wake you up at around 2 to 3 at night, every night. And it's the biorhythm of your body that does that. And so it's pretty simple. That, every organ has a time period during the day that it seems to be either regenerating or in the process of working. And the liver tends to regenerate and work around its hardest to kind of help the body regenerate around 2 or 3 in the morning. Now, there's another thing that could be taking into place, and that could be excess levels of calcium in your body. Now, when you've gone through chemotherapy and radiation, you sometimes can get, as a rebound effect, an excess amount of calcium, meaning that the normal calcium that you would eat in your foods every single day could cause the calcium in your body to become elevated. So that's one thing that could be happening. And if calcium gets elevated, it can cause you to wake up in the middle of the night. And that could be anywhere between 2 and 4 in the morning. So there's what's going on. That's what could be going on. Now, solutions for that are this. You've gone through some pretty serious treatments, which has been really hard on your body. So what have you done since then you've made it through cancer. So what has been your strategy? I'm sure you've changed your lifestyle, the way you eat, exercise, and all of that. Or have you not?
1: Well, I'll tell you, I haven't really been doing too much. I take the once-a-year exam, and basically that's it. But when you said toxins in the liver, I do have a few beers at night, so I wouldn't be surprised if that doesn't hurt. And maybe the toxins in the liver is probably like my problem.
0: It could be, and I'll tell you this, just on that note, if you haven't done anything since cancer as far as helping your body to regenerate. Let me break this down for you real. If this is going to make it real easy to understand. The body regenerates every single day. So each day, old cells die off and new cells form. Cancer cells are nothing more than abnormal cells. That's all it is. And so, that's why the chemotherapy and the radiation and, for some people, surgery, can help as well, because you go in and you do everything to kill the cancer cells. Issue is, what are you doing to give your body the raw materials every single day so it can rebuild good, new, healthy cells? Because if there's a genetic involvement, and with cancer there is a genetic involvement, but it's mostly lifestyle choices, meaning, the air that we breathe, the water that we drink, the foods that we eat, the exercise we get or don't get, stress that we manage or don't, all of that, they all play key roles into our overall health. But the eating issue is the biggest one with cancer because your body makes good, new, healthy cells based on the foods you eat. If you give it junk food, you're going to make junk cells. If you give it good food, you're going to make good cells.
1: Mm-hmm.
0: You have already had cancer. And so the greatest thing you can do, and the greatest thing I can encourage you to do, is to make great choices every single day.
1: Mm-hmm.
0: And once you had it, you know, that doesn't eliminate you from not having it again. And so, but your choices do. The American Cancer Society said that 2/3 of cancers could be virtually eliminated if people would change their lifestyle choices.
1: Yeah.
0: And it is hard on your liver. And of course you had, you know, cancer in the tonsil. However, the liver, everything in the body for the most part goes through the liver. It's the body's toxin center, filtration center. The liver is very important. It's as important as your heart is to pumping blood. And, you know, I'm not saying don't enjoy yourself, but, you know, I would pick to do a beer every now and then. When I say that, I mean, you know, a couple times a month at the most without being too strict. But just understand that within your life now, I mean, John, how old are you? What is your age now?
1: I'm 62.
0: Yes, you're 62. You've lived a great life, and you've got many more years ahead of you. And if you play your cards right and you make the right choices, then you can live into your 80s and 90s and beyond and live well. It's very true, but you just have to come to a place where you make the right choices. And the things you eat every day is going to be a big deal. You know, I'm cutting down the beer. I know that's not a big thing probably for you to do, but it's going to be important, the things you're eating every day. So for breakfast, lunch, and dinner, being strategic. In my book, Empowering Your Health, I talk about an anti-inflammatory diet. You'll hear me talk about that a lot on the show. Because the foods we put inside of our body either reduce inflammation so that our body can make good, new, healthy cells, or it increases inflammation and it causes our body not to be able to do that. And once you've beaten cancer, which I think is just amazing, I love hearing those stories, now you need to come up with a good game plan. And the good game plan is to begin following these principles. It's real simple. It's equal amounts of lean protein sources, low glycemic carbohydrates in the form of fruits and vegetables, and good healthy fats. The omega-3s, 6s, and 9s. You know, those are all important. I'll tell you some things daily for you that are going to be important. The things daily would be B12 in the version of adenosyl cyclobolamine. It's an A version of B12. Broccoli seed extract, high amounts of vitamin C, around 5 to 7,000 milligrams. Keep all your antioxidants high. And if you need more information, come or shoot me an email. But the sleeping issue, if you will increase your vitamin D, it will absorb any excess calcium. And if you'll take phosphatidylcholine at night before bed, that will help you go into a deep sleep, and it'll help with the liver and how it pushes out toxins to put you into a deeper REM sleep. But with you, my friend, the biggest issue is getting your lifestyle choices solid. Then you'll be on your way to extraordinary health. 888-283-7272.

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Now, infertility is becoming a hot topic. We're seeing it more and more, and the infertility rates are declining among U.S. couples, they're saying, which is the good news. Despite the rise in fertility treatments such as the in vitro fertilization, the fertility rates have actually decreased among U.S. women of childbearing age. Matter of fact, looking at it a certain way with numbers, 2.4 million women had problems with infertility in 1982, way back in the day, compared with about 1.5 million as of today. So many people think that the difficulties getting pregnant are increasing because of the greater use of fertility treatments and the in vitro fertilization. But that's just not the data, says Dr. Chandra, who's a research scientist with the U.S. National Center for Health Statistics. Part of the CDC, Chandra noted that many women are having children later in life than in the past decades, and the rate of infertility among older women has not increased, she said, at all. So contrary to public opinion, infertility and impaired challenges with that are not on the rise among women of reproductive age in the United States. So that's good. Infertility and the ability of a woman to conceive after at least a year of unprotected sex with her husband or living partner, they say, is the challenge. And there's some overlap between infertility and these issues. So they're not the same. The challenge really comes down to education. And it comes down to education in the lower income brackets to make sure that sexual education is there, of course, at the younger ages, but also that fertility education, understanding how the whole process works, how lifestyle does affect it, and really getting the lower income brackets to be helped and served in this way so that they can take care of themselves, but also make good quality.

0: quality decisions in these areas will make a big difference as well. But fertility, we always think, we talk about this quite a bit, that because of the toxins in the environment, we have a lot of plastics and the BPAs, the bisphenol A, and all of that that's in the plastics, which is a hormone disruptor. And then you got different chemicals, the phthalates and so many PFOAs that are in different cleaning supplies and that sort of thing. We have these chemicals around us, and we've been concerned if they're endocrine disruptors, and they we should be, because they do affect the hormones in a negative way. But when we see that on a regular basis and then decide to really make a move on it, we have to make better decisions for our family so that we're not around the chemicals. Even still, with the rates not increasing on infertility, we still have to make sure that we're making good choices in order for the body to function at its peak level. 888-283-7272. Give us a call or go to the website. If you're looking for a lifestyle provider, someone in your area that believes the same way we do, all the nutrition and lifestyle-based care we talk about, you can find all that at the website. Helping with your life. Martha is next with us on the phones. Hi, Martha.
1: I have calcified ligaments of my neck. What would you say would be the best thing for that? I've been around everywhere. I can't have surgery. They create pressure, stiffness, pain. So I'd like to know what else, healthy things I can take or do for that that you would know about.
0: Okay. Well, a couple things that I would look at on that note. You know, one of the keys that you have to look at, especially in something with the deposits, is you've got to look at your vitamin D levels. And believe it or not, when you get vitamin D where it needs to be and you get the numbers in a really good healthy range, it makes a tremendous difference within the deposits. Many times the calcium deposits form, a lot of people take calcium supplements and they think, well, I don't have enough calcium. That used to be the thought years ago. But now we understand something a little bit differently. We know that the body helps to utilize calcium from so many different foods, more than we thought years ago. And if you're getting dark leafy green vegetables, you're getting a ton of calcium. So plenty of what your body needs. Now, here's the deal. If you don't have enough vitamin D in the body, then you're not going to be able to regulate and utilize calcium as well. So if vitamin D is low and you have a lot of calcium, it doesn't have anywhere to go. And that becomes the big issue. So the body needs something to be able to keep the calcium where it needs to be and in check, so we don't get the deposits to build up. And then also making sure you have enough magnesium, potassium, and the different minerals like boron that help to facilitate all those. But again, that is found typically, for the most part, it's found in your overall dietary routine. Blood work can show that too. You can see the numbers. And once you start getting good numbers back, getting everything balanced, it makes a real big difference. And I think you'll notice that if you stay with your doctor about every 6 months and get those numbers checked, it'll make a big difference in your overall routine. And don't forget, calcium deposits can reabsorb. So regardless of what you may have heard, there is strong research around that, how it can reabsorb. Pretty amazing how that works. 888-283-7272. Give us a call or go to the website. And so many people are struggling now with wanting to lose weight. That's a question we get all the time. And fat loss is important. I mean, I get that. People want to get healthy and get into a healthy body weight. But it's about making better choices. There's no silver bullet. And if you're eating well and you're exercising more, you're thinking, well, that's duh. I mean, of course I need to be doing that. Well, we don't do it. And that's why it's a multi-billion dollar industry. So it's not the 20%. I think we may have the 20% pretty close to being down of understanding what to do. It's the behavior of following through and having the discipline to do it each and every day. That is a great piece of this. So I would encourage you to look along those lines and focus on what you can do to create more discipline in your life, along with the basics. Maybe set a goal to get up 15 minutes extra earlier in each day and walk. And then add one healthy meal to what you're doing every single day and start adding in that good nutrition.

0: 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From inflamed joints to wounds and other medical conditions, stem cell therapy can help your body ignite its own potential. 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
1: 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The White House has approved $8.6 million for Louisiana in disaster relief following the impact of Tropical Storm Arthur. Governor Landry had requested the assistance for Pointe-Coupee, St. Tammany, Avoyelles, Terrebonne, St. Landry, and Lafourche parishes. Meanwhile, the Louisiana Department of Insurance are in Avoyelles helping residents impacted by flooding from the historic rainfall the tropical system brought with it. Insurance Commissioner Tim Temple says most of the residents did not have flood insurance.
2: There's just a little over 14,000 active homeowner policies, and there are only just under 800 flood policies on those 14,000 homes.
1: He continues to encourage residents to document all damage and submit it through the special website, disaster.la.gov. And a Louisiana sports legend has passed away. Former Southern player and baseball coach Roger Cater has died at the age of 74 after a bout with brain cancer. Louisiana Radio Network News.
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1: The University of New Orleans is now LSU New Orleans as the school officially moves to the LSU system today.
7: LSU New Orleans Interim Chancellor Jeanette Weiland says a return to the LSU system can restore the school to its former glory.
8: We should serve as the public research institution for the New Orleans region.
7: Weiland says they have a lot to sell to prospective students.
8: Quality of our education is legit.
7: Weiland says it's also affordable. She says the end goal is to graduate more students who plan to remain in the New Orleans metro area.
8: I want to recruit those students. I want to keep those students. I want to graduate those students. And I want to make sure they stick.
7: I'm Jeff Palermo.
1: The East Baton Rouge Parish Sheriff's Office has released body cam footage that shows Reverend Tony Spell calling his neighbor's son a slur days after the pastor was arrested in the beating of the 20-year-old man. 2 days following that widely publicized incident, deputies say they were called out on a noise complaint by the neighbor because Spell was mowing his lawn at 4 a.m. That's when words were exchanged and caught on video. Michelle Southern, LRN.
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0: Jonah in Lexington, Kentucky says, my dad's 78 and has had severe neuropathy from diabetes. His doctor has him on certain medications, but we've been wondering if there's anything else he could be doing to help the situation. There are a lot of things you can do, really, Jonah, to help with any type of neuropathy for the most part. Now, remember, the neuropathy forms when people have blood sugar conditions like diabetes, but it can form in other ways too. I mean, you can just have inflammation around certain nerves in the spine, whether it's in the neck or the lower back, and that could create just a host of issues that could be going on throughout the body. So that's one piece you have to look at. Then the other that's important too is, I guess the question is, what do you do? And how do you really stabilize the blood sugar levels at that point? One of the big keys I like to look at, and this has always served really well, is vitamin B6. Now, the studies and research, medical research around that, vitamin B6 is called pyridoxine or pyridoxamine. And the pyridoxamine has been used for quite some time, especially with people with diabetes, to be able to support the nerves and help the overall nervous system thrive. So that's one area that I would definitely look at and make sure that the levels are healthy. You need to get some blood tests and see what the levels are in the body. But that makes a big difference for neuropathy. And then omega-3 fatty acids are another big one. So cod liver oil, salmon oil, krill oil, any of those can be very helpful and supportive to the body to make sure that you're getting everything that you need. Very, very important to beginning that. But I would encourage you to look along those lines first and foremost. Now, two, one thing you want to look at with neuropathy, and again, going more the natural route, your dad's 78. So if the doctor has him on medication, it doesn't mean stop taking the medication. It means that you've got to start making really good choices, or helping him make really good choices. So with neuropathy also, I would get him under some form of chiropractic care or osteopathic care, only because it really, even at that age, which is still not old, it's a good time to really make sure that everything's moving the way it needs to, that everything's in proper alignment the way it needs to be, because the nerves and the health of those nerves from a non-surgical perspective can be very helpful, and I would just encourage you to have that done. 888-283-7272. Give us a call or go to the website. Is the website, and if you haven't found a lifestyle provider in your area, someone that believes the same way we do, check out the website. All the information is there. We've got team members growing around the country, and pretty amazing. And a lot of people that struggle with diabetes have to check and do their blood testing and monitoring quite a bit, and I encourage you to do that. Your doctors always want you to know what your blood sugar levels are, so you can keep on top of that. A company that's really good to get those products from is American Pharmacy Company. 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They'll beat pretty much any price around the country. So if you don't have a pharmacy, or you don't have anyone to work with, they also have a lot of products that are along more the natural lines that we teach. But yeah, you can find them, AmericanPharmacyCompany.com. Very good friends of mine, and just highly recommend them for these sorts of things. All the little testing strips and the glucose meters and all that, they've got the best selection I've ever seen, and prices that are second to none. Plus, they take Medicare and Medicaid. Pretty amazing along the way, so I would check them out. For pastors, it's easy to pack on the pounds, they say. Stress and long hours and low pay are among the reasons why more than one-third of the clergy in the United States are obese. According to a new study that often identified the number of ways that pastors can reduce the risk of obesity, that researchers analyzed data on the clergy members from various denominations and religious traditions and found that due to low pay. 10% led to more than one congregation, and 15% had a second job of another type. So the stress of another job along with long hours and demands of leading a congregation seems to be making it difficult to stick to healthy habits. But I can tell you this, I speak in churches all the time, and pastors, I really have a heart for pastors, because a lot of people think that pastors, really all they do is just get up and preach on Sunday morning, but that's about 1% of what they do. The stress and the demands on a pastor as a leader in that community is immense. And I mean, everything from, of course, the sermon preparation to make sure that they deliver a message that will inspire people and encourage them. But also, you've got hospital visitations, you've got running a church, very similar to a CEO. You've got just the stress and demands of a congregation, depending on the size that it is, staff. I mean, there's just a lot that goes into it, budgets and funding and fundraising and all of that that goes along with it. So a lot of times, and most pastors, I mean, if they're really following most of the teachings, they don't get drunk, they don't do drugs, they don't, you know, get into, you know, a lot of living really that would fall in line that a lot of people might use for stress relieving, I guess you could say. But what they do is they eat, because in the Bible it tells us and teaches us that really all foods are made clean. Jesus was very, he was very big on that. He talked a lot about that in the New Testament. In the Old Testament, there had a lot of guidelines about how certain foods weren't clean and all that. And I do an entire teaching on that. You can go to the website and find information, but I get into a lot of detail. But with that, Christians, for the most part, and pastors, depending on their denomination and faith, if they're following those principles, they will eat, and eating becomes a source of comfort, just like it does with anybody that it really deals with obesity at any level, because the foods there, they become more of a comfort, a friend, a go-to that helps to relieve the stress and the pressure in people's lives. And pastors, we see it quite a bit. So they have to be on all the time. They, when they're out in public, they can't just shut it off and turn it down. And it's amazing. So they always, you walk into the grocery store, you're going to be shaking 8 people's hands, and they all, everyone expects you to be in that pulpit all the time. And it's a lot of pressure. So 20% of clergy, in this study they did when they were looking at this, had taken a sabbatical in the past 10 years just because of the stress levels of what it had done for their lives and what it had, how it had challenged them and the stress output of what it did for their lives. So it's interesting about how that really works and the stress that can build for that. Very interesting. A lot of mental stress, which led to the weight gain. So it raises cortisol levels, and of course, the cortisol levels becomes the big challenge that a lot of pastors have to deal with and that they really need to manage. So it's one of those keys that you really want to look at and encourage when they're dealing with it. To me, I really have a heart for them, because I see so many pastors that are overweight, and I know their health. They've talked, you know, a lot of pastors speak with me and confide in me in a lot of ways for their health, wanting to get it better, wanting to be leaders for their church, for their families, and for their communities to really make an impact for God in their area. And it starts within yourself. And that's one thing we teach, and one thing I teach to them. But with the study, it's challenging, because that field itself really is tough for a lot of folks. 888-283-7272. Give us a call. You go to the website. Whatever you're struggling with, remember, if the body can get sick, it can also get well. That's the hope that we have, that you don't have to be stuck where you are, that really and truly, that if you're facing a health challenge, if it's, you know, fibromyalgia, depression, anxiety, that just because you're there doesn't mean you're stuck. That it doesn't mean that you can't come out of it. And on this show, we want to help you, give you the tools, take you by the hand, and really help you develop into who you're designed to be. Because it does. It starts with your health so many times. Let's go to Ronald now. Hi, Ronald.
1: I don't know if you can help or not, but for the last week and a half, every night when I go to sleep, it sneaks up on me, and I wake up in a lot of pain, it seems like, from my diaphragm. I'll end up log rolling from side to stomach to side to back, just trying to find something where I'm comfortable. When I try to take a breath, it hurts terribly. I usually sit up. I take some ibuprofen. I have to wait a good half hour or so before I'm able to lay down and try to fall back to sleep. when it first happened, I thought it was almost pneumonia because I couldn't take a breath. It hurt so bad. But then I realized it was like a muscle or diaphragm issue. Wonder what could be causing it and what it could be.
0: Well, I think that one of the keys that you have to, one of the keys you have to look at, especially when you're laying down and you're feeling that, it could be in the diaphragm, but a lot of times it could just be generalized muscle spasms that it could be. And I would go to your primary care physician so they can kind of evaluate that and get a good overview of what that looks like. But that's really important. You look at magnesium, potassium, a lot of different minerals that that could be dealing with. Plus, it can also be anxiety. I mean, if it's generalized anxiety for whatever reason, there could be a host of reasons, from emotional type issues, unresolved. It could be nutritional deficiencies that could be causing that. There could be some adrenal fatigue. You can have arrhythmia. I mean, there's a lot of different things that could, it could be. That's why it's good to go get your primary care physician to run a series of tests, look over every aspect of it, and then come up with a good solid diagnosis. Then once you have that, then we can move forward and come up with a game plan, and I'll be glad to chat with you on it.
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0: you know, so much we talk about foods, and I talk about them frequently just because foods can bring health to the body, or they take health out of the body. I mean, that's the bottom line. We want to make sure we're eating the right kind of foods every single day to impact our health. And the one I want to bring up today is garlic. It's one of my favorites. And I'll tell you this, you're thinking favorites, it makes you smell terrible and people don't like your breath. That is true. You can't get around that. But it's the benefits of it, whether you want to cook with it, put it in smoothies, I mean, you can come up with your own way of taking it. But it's been known as a natural health remedy as long It's been long been touted, really, to treat various ailments. And you can do a clove or one to one and a half cloves once or twice a day to get these benefits. But it's highly antibacterial and antiviral. Garlic's well known for these properties, and it can actually help in killing certain bacteria, even like E. coli and salmonella. So it's been used for that. And it also can help with skin infections. So there's a chemical aginine that's found in garlic, and it helps to treat fungal infections like ringworm and athlete's foot. Now, blood thinning is another big one for it. The anti-clotting properties of the aginine found in garlic helps to prevent the formation of blood clots in the body, and it may also increase the risk of bleeding after surgery. So it reduces blood pressure. Angiotensin II, which is a protein that helps our blood vessels contract, thereby increasing blood pressure, is helped. And also allicin in the garlic blocks the activity of the angiotensin II and helps in reducing the blood pressure. So these polysulfides present in the garlic are converted into gas called hydrogen sulfide and can impact the red blood cells. The hydrogen sulfide dilates the blood vessels and helps control the blood pressure. Also protects the heart too. The garlic protects the heart against cardiovascular issues like heart attacks and atherosclerosis and the damaging free radicals that can get in there as well. And it's the sulfur-containing compounds of the garlic that can prevent the blood vessels from becoming blocked and slow the development of atherosclerosis. So it's got a lot of anti-clotting mechanisms in it too. Reduces cholesterol. The garlic itself has the ability to moderately lower the blood triglycerides and total cholesterol to reduce arterial plaque formation. It combats allergies too. But with the garlic, so many people now, doctors are recommending about a clove of garlic every single day just to help with blood pressure and cholesterol levels. And when you're dealing with the heart, which is, again, the number one health challenge we really have today, that's what you have to look at. So you want to make sure you're giving the body everything that it needs to be supportive. Allergies are another big one too. So garlic's known to have anti-inflammatory properties. It can help the body fight against allergies. And the anti-arthritic property of garlic is due to the disulfide. And the garlic itself has been shown to improve allergic airway inflammation. So the raw garlic juice may be used to immediately stop the itching due to rashes and bug bites. Remedy for respiratory issues too. Very good for lung function and supporting the overall lung tissue. Diabetes is great too. The garlic increases insulin release and regulates blood sugar levels in diabetes. It's effective against warts and corns too. So applying fat dissolving garlic extracts to corns on the feet and warts on the hands is thought to improve the conditions. Now, cancer is a big one. The cancer provisions. A lot of people that are in the alternative world are using garlic as an anti-cancer, but the daily intake of garlic has been found to lower the risk of most types of cancer. It's an anti-cancer property. It's the allele sulfides found in the garlic, and the type of heterocyclic amine has been associated with the increased incidence of breast cancer among women. So according to studies, the diol sulfide found in garlic inhibits the transformation of the PHIP into the carcinogens. It improves iron metabolism as well. So ferroportin, which is a protein and helps the iron absorption and the release in the garlic, increases production to help improve the iron metabolism. So it's got a lot that it helps with. I mean, garlic is amazing. It doesn't smell the best, but it has some powerful tools to help the body. And weight reduction is another one. So low-grade inflammation that people deal with on a lot of bases or in a lot of ways, it helps to reduce the pre-adipocytes. These are the fat cells that are converted into the fat cells. So the pre-adipocytes are it's kind of the primary stage or the first stage before they turn into the fat cells. And through the inflammatory system activity, the anti-inflammatory property of 1,2-DT is found in garlic and helps to inhibit the conversion. So basically it cuts down on the addition of fat cells, so it can help in weight reduction. Pretty amazing. Something as simple as garlic and the nutrition that you get out of something like that and what it does for the body. When you start looking at these, it's just, I don't know, I love foods. They have such a powerful mechanism to transform our health and transform our life. Really does make a difference. 888-283-7272. That's 888-283-7272. If you haven't got the app yet, check out the app store. 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So if you want to catch the show from the day before, it runs all the way until we go live the next day. And it has a lot of great tools to be able to help you and encourage you along the way. Powerful. And the other key that you want to focus on with this, which I find interesting, is when you get the app, you can encourage other people to listen to it. Plus, there's a little button on there. You can ask a question through the app, no matter where you are, and we can plug that in and answer you live right on the show. So it's a great way to stay engaged in the social media side with us right here. Puts another hour in the charts. I want to thank our producer, Jay Patrick, engineer John Garrison, and the rest of the team. Go tell one person something you learned on the show. Together, we can transform the health of our friends, our families, and our communities. 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Take something you learn and encourage them.
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0: 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Talk radio that helps you get well, stay well, and live well. Phone lines are open, 888-283-7272. That's 888-283-7272. What are you struggling with? Let's talk about it. Your health and your life. Remember, if the body can get sick, it can also get well. It's about lifestyle. It's about the choices that we make every single day. And the choices we make every single day can and will determine the kind of health we're going to have tomorrow. Kick off with an email. Ronnie in Austin, Texas says, I've just had a stent recently put in my heart, and my doctor says I need to eat a heart-healthy diet. What are some things I can do to get my heart in better shape? Well, there's a lot you can do. I mean, eating is the first standard, in my opinion. It is the foundation. Now, exercise is a close second, but still, your eating habits really make the biggest difference. And here's why. For cholesterol to build up in the arteries, or triglycerides, which is the excess of blood fats, when that happens and they build up over a little bit of time, then that's when it becomes quite the challenge. And it's pretty much having the wrong kinds of fats, too much of the wrong kind of carbohydrates over and over again going throughout the body in your day-to-day diet that causes that to build up over time. Is it genetic? Well, a little bit. Mostly it's our habits that we do every single day. So to get your heart in better shape, here's a couple of quick tips. And for cholesterol, there's some great tips out there to keep your cholesterol in check, which in turn will keep the arteries in check and the heart in check. Number one is to actually exercise about 15 minutes a day, 5 to 6 days a week. We know through the research and studies that if you get out, get moving, and the body does very, very well. And one of the keys that you have to look at in this sort of thing is to make sure, no matter what, that you do it at a brisk pace. So it's not really going out and just walking the dog, letting the dog stop every 3 minutes to do his business. You want to make sure that you're walking at a brisk pace, like you're late for a flight. And making sure that you do that on a regular basis will make a big, big difference. The other key to look at is to also look at eggs. Now, I know we've heard eggs are terrible for cholesterol and they'll clog your arteries and all that sort of thing. Not so much. Eating eggs every single day, one of the best ways to support the heart and support healthy cholesterol levels. There are two components in the egg yolk. One is called choline, the other is called lecithin. Those two together will help to emulsify the fat within the arteries and also to transport it out of the body. So those are great ways to go. The American Heart Association and the major heart associations around, the cardiology associations rather, are all standing behind that now, saying that eggs are actually good for us. So, great news on that front. The other thing for cholesterol too, you want to look at niacin. Niacin helps to support healthy vasculature within the body. It's vitamin B3, and you can get it in certain foods. Now, you can take it as a supplement, of course, and that's the easy way, vitamin B3, but you can also get it in certain foods, and the foods that are loaded with B3, you've got tuna, regular tuna fish, and then also beef, mushrooms, green peas, and avocados. Those are great sources of vitamin B3 and niacin that can help along the way. And then, of course, the other one with cholesterol levels are omega-3 fats. You're about your fish oils, cod liver oil, one of my favorites, salmon oil. All of those are really good oils that can make an impact and create change. So I would look at that for sure. And then, again, when you've had a stent put in, it can be scary, all right? So to get in shape, there's some eating habits that can help. But in the exercise department, too, along with walking, you want to look at rebounding. Rebounding, you get a little mini trampoline, jump up and down on that, and it can really build those levels up. And you jump 5 minutes a day to 20 minutes a day can kind of build up to it. It's great because you can set it in front of the TV if you watch one of your favorite shows or sporting events and get that done. And in that way, you're getting the right motion into the body to be able to help with healthy blood pressure levels and to keep the heart healthy. So some great little tips that can help. Remember, your eating habits, number one, whether you get a dietitian, a lifestyle coach, someone to work with you to get your dietary habits right, and then your exercise habits, those two are the absolute keys. 888-283-7272. That's 888-283-7272. Lines are open with questions about your health. Give us a call or go to the website. We're here for you every single day. And remember, our lifestyle providers are healthcare providers in your area that believe the same way we do. All this nutrition and lifestyle-based care that we talk about, all that can help you go to the next level with your health and with your life. Let's go to the phones. And let's talk with Ashley. Hi, Ashley.
1: Hi, I was just calling to have a question about natural ways to stop seizures in the head. I had had a concussion a couple months ago, and through an EEG, I was just curious how to stop seizures in the brain naturally.
0: Well, with seizures, it comes down to a couple of keys. Now, most doctors will tell you that medicine doesn't have it completely figured out yet. There's some brain pathways that they figured out in order to get the seizures to settle down, but there's still a lot that we don't know about seizures. But for the most part, there can be triggers in the body that can lead to more seizures, and that can come from certain areas of the brain chemistry, dopamine, serotonin, and even acetylcholine. Some of the different neurotransmitters that are active are what you have to look at, and keeping those supported nutritionally. That can make a big, big difference. So that's the first piece I would look at. The other is, of course, with the seizures themselves, is to look at patterns. And having someone that can check patterning supply of that will give you a good kind of insight into why they're happening too. But omega-3 fats, just to give you some basics, omega-3 fatty acids, vitamin B6 in the version of pyridoxal 5-phosphate, we call it P5P, and then also vitamin D is also known to be supportive and helpful. And then you can get some blood testing done to check and see if there's any core nutritional deficiencies that might be there, could be causing some of the challenges that you're facing. So I would look at a host of those, and then, you know, see what the deficiencies are. And if you want to keep us posted with that information, you can. But getting someone that can guide you nutritionally is going to be very helpful, because seizures, again, there's a lot of reasons why they happen. I mean, chemical sensitivities can cause them, food allergies, and then deeper level items can cause them. But I would get the testing done first, figure out what your doctor says, and then keep us posted, okay? 888-283-7272. That's 888-283-7272. Give us a call or go to the website. Energy drinks are fairly common now. We see them more than ever, especially with our young people. And they're saying now with ADHD, of course, we see a lot of ADHD within school-age children and teenagers, but they're saying now the energy drinks are linked to hyperactivity and inattention in a lot of the middle school students. Yale University researchers looked at more than about 1,600 students in middle schools in Connecticut, and their average age was around 12. The boys were more likely to consume the energy drinks than the girls were, and the researchers also found that young boys, African-American and Hispanic students, were more likely to drink the beverages than the Caucasian students. Children who consumed energy drinks were 66% more likely to be at risk for hyperactivity and inattention, according to the study and the current issue in the Journal of Pediatrics. So again, cautious with parents. Number one, you have a lot of sugar in them, but also the excessive amounts of caffeine can throw off the brain chemistry and lead to ADHD-type symptoms. We'll be right back.

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0: the show that's empowering your health. Thanks for joining me on the program. If you need a new prescription for your life, make an appointment right now. 888-283-7272 or send me an email. And way to email come in. Cynthia from Spokane, Washington, rising and struggling with hot flashes. I'm only 39 years young. What in the world should I do? Well, Cynthia, it all depends. Several things can cause hot flashes. Could you be going into early menopause? It's a possibility, but very unlikely. You probably could have your estrogens could be out of balance. And there's three main estrogens. There's estrone, estradiol, and estriol. And a lot of times only one of those gets checked if there are any hormones checked by most physicians. So it's good to have all three checked along with your progesterone. And I would have testosterone checked. Get all those done by blood test by your primary care physician. Let them look at the numbers and see what's going on. That is one of the primary issues a lot of times when you're having hot flashes. Now, there's another one. What you can look at is blood sugar related issues. So if you're headed toward diabetes, a lot of times it can mimic hot flashes that are similar to menopause. So that's something you want to look into as well. So their blood sugar, they can check your glucose levels on blood tests, and then also your hemoglobin A1C. That shows more of the long-term blood sugar over the last 3 months or so and how well it's been doing. You want to make sure you keep that A1C. That's kind of the marker they're using nowadays. You want to keep that under 6.0 for sure to stay away from that pre-diabetes range, but I would get that checked out. Now, in the meantime, there is a good overall balancer for women's estrogen that's just phenomenal, and it works very well. It's called Black Cohosh. Been used for many, many years and works very well with women, especially as they get into their late 30s, early 40s when they're experiencing these types of symptoms. So I encourage you to look into that. Your health food store should carry it. If not, you're listening to On Call, the show that's empowering your health. If you're sick and tired of being sick and tired, give us a call, 888-283-7272. Let's go to Joseph. Hi, Joseph. Welcome to the show, my friend. How can I help?
1: The doctor fixed the phone right off. Now, back in 2005, December, I was poisoned by carbon monoxide. And I was,

0: I knew I was being poisoned for a long time because I had a gas meter that the company gave me, and when I got poisoned the worst, the meter was reading extremely high amounts, 195 to 587 parts per million. And then, you know, of course, I started feeling real sick, and then after I'd gone to the hospital and they give me oxygen, I started feeling better, and I was okay for a while, and then about, three or four weeks later, I just started feeling real sick and real tired all the time. My ears were ringing real bad. I had been sick, like with colds and flu, for a long time during the period of time I was being poisoned, at least for about 2 or 3 months, and it was a continuous illness. And it's one thing after another, just like colds, flus, upper respiratory infections. I had sores all over my body. My hair was falling out of my head by the hands full. The sores wouldn't go away. They wouldn't heal. They kept multiplying, actually. And so anyway, I ended up seeing my doctor, and I blacked out in front of him during an examination. And he said, well, you know, that's not good, and you can't go back to work like that. And since I had been diagnosed so many times during the course of a month and a half at an emergency room with the carbon monoxide poisoning, I just figured maybe if I'm just out for a while and they just, you know, figure out just exactly what's wrong with me, I'll be okay and I can go back. But sure. I just never got better. I just kept being sick. And right. Finally, I'm going to the hospital now for the past 2 years because I've been out of work for over 3.5 years now, and I've had night sweats and sudden sweats and periods where my seems like my hands and my feet are ice cold, and then my right and hand and foot will warm up, and then my left hand and foot will warm up, and then I'll be okay, and then sometimes I'll just be pushing a cart in a shopping mall or whatever, going to the store, and then all of a sudden I almost black out. I get extremely dizzy. My ears ring constantly, both of them, high, low. It's like pinging a crystal glass, and then all of a sudden it reaches a crescendo, but it just keeps going, never stops, and clicking noises and popping noises. And aside from all that, you know, I started blacking out when I was going driving, and I don't drive anymore. I had common sense enough to stop, but the fact is I started blacking out at stop signs and almost passing out behind the wheel in traffic, and it just started happening walking down the street, here, there, and everywhere, and or my body just jerking and uncontrollably and biting my tongue all night long, and can't sleep. I've had insomnia for the past 3.5+ years. So now, since I've been going to the hospital, besides the carbon monoxide poisoning, they're telling me I've got spina bifida coda. I've got, I know I have 2 herniated discs in my neck from an accident over 17.5 years ago. And I have osteoarthritis and Meniere's disease, and they put me on a low-salt diet because I have elevated blood pressure, and absent-mindedness and all these other things just keep going on and on. It's like some kind of, I hit the roulette wheel of nightmare symptoms after this carbon monoxide poisoning.
1: Sure. Oh, yeah.
0: So what I've done recently, and that after the low-salt diet started, that my stomach, because I had acid reflux, I'm taking a lot of pain medication with these other diseases and everything, and the Neurontin 300 milligrams are giving me is helping control the seizures. I haven't had any blackouts since that period of time, and it's controlling a lot of these other ones. So
1: the blackouts have pretty much stopped, right?
0: Yeah, the seizures stopped. It's just that the sweats, the ringing in my ears, the absent-mindedness, and just being tired all the time has pretty much gone on. So what I did was I started to, I used some of your advice because I was having a few problems, so I started taking some supplements. And
1: I'll tell you what, hang tight for just a second. We're going to a commercial break. When we come out, we'll talk about all these issues from carbon monoxide poisoning. Now it's throwing you into a kind of a tailspin with a lot of different symptoms, from, you know, insomnia to Meniere's disease and just all kinds of issues. Let's talk about how to get out of where you are when we come out of this commercial break. Hang tight. Questions about your health, 888-283-7272, 888-283-7272.
2: Hi, it's Asa here. 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

0: Following Tropical Storm Arthur impacts, State Insurance Commissioner Tim Temple says many with damage don't have flood insurance and should start by documenting damage online at disaster.la.gov.
1: File whatever damage you have, pictures, estimates, through that website so that the state can apply for federal disaster funds to help people rebuild using federal, state, or local dollars.
0: That's disaster.la.gov. The University of New Orleans is no more. The school rejoins the LSU system today and is now LSU New Orleans. Interim Chancellor Jeanette Weiland says the LSU brand will help boost enrollment as their affordable tuition rates attracts more students.
2: When we look at our tuition rates compared to the entire state, the public institutions at least, we don't even want to go there with the privates. They're so expensive. And then even nationally, we're competitive on that lane.
0: The school will remain the privateers, but instead of blue and silver, the new logo is purple and gold. Louisiana Radio Network.
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0: Now that the state Supreme Court has upheld the decision to overturn a West Monroe man's first-degree murder conviction in the death of his girlfriend's daughter, what's next in the case?
4: While prosecutors use now discredited evidence to claim that Jimmy Duncan sexually assaulted 23-month-old Haley Olivo on the night she died in 1993, Duncan has maintained that she fell unconscious in the brief time he stepped away from the bathtub. One of Duncan's lawyers, Ann Farabee, says depending on what direction prosecutors go, it could be a waste of their time.
5: Even if they charged him with something like negligent homicide, he's already served almost triple the sentence for that charge.
4: Therapy says prosecutors have 1 year to start any new trial should they go that route. I'm Andrew Greenstein.
0: Louisiana Tech officially joins the Sun Belt Conference today. Tech Athletic Director Ryan Ivey expects to compete for conference championships right away and welcomes the pressure of a new conference.
6: There are more eyeballs that are going to be associated. There's going to be more intense scrutiny of the things that we do, and that's okay. That's why we do what we do, and we're excited about the opportunity to compete moving forward.
0: Michelle Southern on LRN.
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0: Let's get well. 888-283-7272 or visit us online. They're going into the break talking with Joseph. Joseph's been going through several things. One of the biggest things is he got carbon monoxide poisoning, threw him into a tailspin. Now he's been struggling. His ears have been ringing, which can lead to Meniere's disease. And also he got issues with insomnia, and you got issues with a herniated disc, osteoarthritis. And go into a little bit of where you are now. You're very tired, fatigued. And what are you looking to accomplish? You want to get out from where you are? You want to just have a better quality of life? Talk to me a little bit, Joseph.
1: Well, what I'm trying to figure out is, and because I'm not the doctor, and the doctors they haven't finished with me because they're going through so much trying to cover everything. But can a tethered spinal cord cause seizures? Because they haven't told me why I was having the seizures. All I know is that the seizures have stopped since they've been giving me this medication. And insomnia, I mean, it's just like, man, I haven't, with the exception of just piling on the naproxen sodium with the Neurontin, eating bananas and chicken and drinking milk or ice cream or anything I can to try to induce some sleep. I hardly ever get any sleep, regular sleep, normal sleep. I've had sleep deprivation for over 3.5 years. It's driving me nuts. I'm tired
0: now,
1: all the time, and it's
0: but okay,
1: really
0: you've
1: worried about
0: all
1: getting
0: time.
1: Alzheimer's.
0: You've had sleep issues for the last 3.5 years, but let me ask you, in the last half years outside of the poisoning, how long has it been since you've been off work? Is it the sleep issues began when the carbon monoxide poisoning happened?
1: Yes, they started.
0: Or was that before?
1: They started. I started having sleep issues just before the acute poisonings, where I was actually falling asleep on the job. I just thought I was sleeping on it, you know, falling asleep from being overworked or anemia or something. But once they gave me the gas meter, and then I found out I was being poisoned, and the doctors kept telling me, "Go find another job." For crying out loud, you can't just keep coming in here. Then I realized something's happened to my body. And then I, you know, after that it was up to the doctors, and it's just been kind of a revolving door situation with the doctors ever since. It's just, you know, I know when there's a side effect from medication, but the problem is all these symptoms started before any medications.
0: Before the medication ever started.
1: Yes, right. The only thing that was wrong with me was a herniated disc and the carpal tunnel in my left shoulder. That wasn't going to cause seizures.
0: What kind of medication are you taking right now?
1: Neurontin 300 milligrams, 4 times a day. And okay. I'm taking naproxen sodium 220 milligrams twice a day.
0: Okay. All right. Let me run down kind of a list of things for you and what I think might be beneficial that can kind of aid in what you're going through. I think that, you know, once you've had carbon monoxide poisoning, the thing is, can the residual effect of that be, you know, lingering? It can. And what I recommend that you do, if you haven't already done so, is to even though it's been some time, is to do some oral chelation. Because a lot of times some of the gases can stay trapped in the fatty tissues, in the adipose tissue, within the body. And it's good to have some oral chelation that will help pull that out of the body. It's important to do that and cleansing on a regular basis. And, of course, your lymphatic system, which is the body's natural detoxification center, it will help eliminate a lot of this, but it's always good to do almost a cleanse, but it's an oral chelation. And, I mean, IV chelation would have been good right after the poisoning, but you're so far removed from that now, I think oral chelation can be a benefit to you. And chlorella is a really good oral chelating agent. It's all natural, and it just helps the body reduce toxins. The other thing is, now, when you haven't slept in that long period of time, there's several things that can be going on. And remember, in natural medicine, we look at the body three different ways. We look at it mentally, chemically, and structurally. There's three main components of the body. It's called the health triangle, and that makes you look at all three primary areas. So just because you're not sleeping doesn't mean it's a direct effect of carbon monoxide poisoning. There could be something else building up in the body, such as neurotransmitters, which are the brain chemicals that aren't firing the way they need to. And that typically is what affects sleep. And any anti-seizure medication or any medication that they're giving you in regards to that, they play around with neurotransmitters. Matter of fact, most medicines do that. And there's noradrenaline, and there is acetylcholine. All of these if they're manipulated, they can change, literally change different processes in your body. If you get those balanced, it can cause the body to work very, very well. So there's a couple things. When you don't sleep, typically it has to do with two primary neurotransmitters. Well, three actually, but two primary, one secondary. The two primary would be serotonin and then also acetylcholine. Those are the two primaries. Then GABA, which is an inhibitory brain chemical, it is one that has to do with anxiety, and it can also cause seizures. And so there's a couple things you'll want to look into. Now, the best thing to do is to ease into this. If they haven't pinpointed exactly which neurotransmitter is off, I would ask them to run some blood tests to see on that. And then also, in the meantime, it's never harmful to the body to play around with taking phosphatidylcholine because it's completely natural. It's a base of lecithin, which is it's completely natural, but it'll help support acetylcholine levels. And the best time to take that is at night before bed, about 2,000 to 3,000 milligrams. And if you're not sleeping very well, it can be an incredible sleep aid. Now, if you were suffering with depression, which it doesn't sound like you are, it would be leaning more toward serotonin side of things. But usually acetylcholine is the one, it's the culprit. If you just can't go to sleep, you can't stay asleep. Now, of course, medication can be good for a short period of time. You just don't want to do it for the long run. But the phosphatidylcholine can make a big, big difference. The other list of issues that you have, even from the carpal tunnel and the little neuropathies that you have going on, those are from the structural side of the health triangle, the bones, muscles, and the nerves. And chemical things can affect that. Specialties, they can help tremendously with what you're going through. Without osteoarthritis, probably low vitamin D. Most people carry enough calcium. I would get a blood test to check on your vitamin D levels. Make sure your vitamin D running between 70 and 90 on the blood test. Now, Meniere's disease is a whole different animal. Even though you've had that poisoning of carbon monoxide, Meniere's disease typically can be a result of food allergies within the body that cause issues with the ringing in the ears. And one can be a manganese deficiency, where you can take around 100 milligrams a day of manganese. That can be helpful. Just follow those instructions on the bottle. You can get that at any health food store. Ionic manganese is the best, though. It's a liquid, and it's much better than the tablets. But then also wheat allergy, which basically just wheat products from breads, pastas, cereals, crackers, things like that. All of those can be major issues causing and really issues within the right ear. And the manganese would be more in the left ear. And the fatigue and that sort of thing is definitely coming from the fact you're not sleeping. I would start there. The adrenal glands, which are the body's stress glands, those are, when they get tired, when they get worn out, that's what causes you to be tired and fatigued throughout the day. But if you're not getting solid sleep, or you're going into that deep REM stage sleep, and you always know you're going into a deep REM when you're dreaming, and you can remember your dreams. You don't have to remember them so vividly, but you'll know you dreamed last night, and that's always a big indicator when you're in the place where you're sleeping well. So those are some things to get started with. You stay with your doctors, obviously, and I know they're plugging away at it, but we'll be here to walk you through the process as well, just to be a teammate to you. Of course, I'm here each and every night, but you can also email me. But it sounds like you've got some things to go through, but just know this: if the body can get sick, it can get well, and if the body can go through things such as carbon monoxide poisoning and it go haywire a little bit, it can be brought back into balance. We just have to figure out exactly what all the pieces of the puzzle are, help the body clean itself out. And remember, the things you eat every single day are going to be the things that help create the good, new, healthy cells. Make sure to follow the anti-inflammatory diet. You are what you eat. That is the foundation. Regardless of all the things that I've laid before you, what you eat every single day is going to determine the foundational basis of what your health is going to bring. And don't forget to add in a tablespoon of cod liver oil for the omega-3 fatty acids that your body desperately needs every single day. We don't get those in many of our foods at all. Thanks for the call, Joseph. Questions about your health, 888-283-7272. That's 888-283-7272. If you need a new prescription for your life and you're sick and tired of being sick and tired, give us a call. This is the way to email come in. Sandra from Jacksonville, Florida, has been struggling with fibromyalgia. It was diagnosed 2 years ago under a lot of stress, just gone through a divorce. What do you think it could be? Well, fibromyalgia typically roots itself in mental-related stressors. So if you go through an emotional stress, divorce, lose a child, loss of a job, whatever, that's when you see a lot of people get thrown into that constant stress. tissue pain, connective tissue pain of fibromyalgia, that achiness all over, and doctors tend to diagnose that fairly regularly. So I want to encourage you to do this. Managing stress is going to be a real key for fibromyalgia. Fasting one day a week so the digestive system can clear itself out is really big. Anytime you have inflammation throughout the body, so with arthritis, you get inflammation in the joint. Fibromyalgia is a generalized inflammation around the body. Get started on what you eat. You have to increase your levels of vitamin B5, which is pantothenic acid. That is a huge help, and increase your omega-3 fatty acids. I would get your vitamin D levels checked as well. Make sure they're between 70 and 90 on a blood test. But the eating the anti-inflammatory diet that's in my book, Empowering Your Health, that is going to be a place to start, because until you remove inflammation from the digestive tract, you can't remove inflammation throughout the body.
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0: Phone lines are open this hour as we talk about your life and talk about your health. 888-283-7272. 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I'm your health and lifestyle coach. The show that's empowering your health. 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We'll kick this segment off and go with Sharon. Hi, Sharon. Welcome to the show. How can I help?
1: Thank you for taking my call, and you have been a blessing, and your book, Empowering Your Health, is a godsend. And I have a husband who is 52 years old. In his 40s, he was diagnosed with congestive heart failure. He has a history of high blood pressure, which he was taking Lotril and Coreg for. He has a family history of diabetes and high blood pressure. May 8th, he had a stroke this year. He's 52. He had a stroke. It affected his motor skills and his balance. He was in rehab for about 3 to 4 weeks. They never could get his blood sugar down in the hospital to be normal. After reading your book, I understand why. After he got home, we changed his diet from one extreme to the other, according to the book, which for the first time had brought his blood sugar down to normal.
0: That's fantastic.
1: So it works. He has an enlarged heart. Only 25% of it works. He has been overweight. He's like a big football player. He was about 270 to 300 pounds. His kidneys, this is when on May 8th, we found all this out. His kidneys are leaking protein, although they said they weren't diseased. We also found out that he had several silent heart attacks because of scar tissue, and then we found out that he also had diabetes. His diabetes when we went in, when he had the stroke, was over 600.
0: The blood sugar was over 600?
1: I didn't know it was a stroke at the time because they said it takes several hours to detect a stroke after it's happened. So they did a CAT scan and said nothing was wrong, although obviously there was. So anyway, they found out he had a stroke. If I would have taken him home, the doctor said he would have never woke up, which I assuming is a diabetic coma. So anyway, he ended up in the hospital for about a month. When he got out, like I said, we changed his diet according to the book. We've done as much organic as we possibly could, but just really gone according to the book. I'd say about a month after he got out, he was, the stroke had affected his motor skills and balance. He was totally fine as far as that went. He started working out, with some gym equipment and stuff, and he started walking, and then all of a sudden, his blood sugar was perfect. We were keeping tabs on it. I wrote everything down that he ate, which was perfect. And then all of a sudden, one day he started having pain in his legs. We thought maybe he was having a stroke. A blood clot because of the way he described it.
0: Sure.
1: We took him into the emergency room. They refused to take x-rays at my request, which, I thought they knew what they were doing. And they said he just had strained a ligament or something in his leg. Took him to the doctor because it kept getting worse, and they said, it was just, the same thing. He just strained himself. He started losing weight very rapidly. The top of his thighs are massive. He's always had big legs.
0: Right. Sharon, we've got about 2 minutes before I've got to close, so what can I help you do? What can I help you with this? I get the complete picture of what's going on, but what can I help you do?
1: He's been in excruciating pain in his legs going on 3 months. He can't sleep at night. Nobody can find out what's wrong. We had an MRI done. We've had, I don't know what they call them, ultrasounds done on his arteries. However they check their arteries, there's a little
0: He's got constant pain. Does it get worse when he sleeps at night or during the day?
1: In the nighttime, it's worse, but it's always constant.
0: All right, here's the deal. With everything he's gone through, especially the medications that I know he's been taking based around heart failure, high blood pressure, and especially with any type of issue with diabetes, that a lot of times those medications deplete the body of important minerals. And I know this seems so remedial, but a lot of times when you deplete the body of these minerals, it can cause that deep, deep ache in the legs, especially at night. So here's what I want to encourage you to do. In the middle of all this, continue him on the anti-inflammatory diet. That's going to be important for a basis of just, you know, of giving his body what it needs. The foundational four, you know what those are, whole food multivitamin, digestive enzymes. I would double up cod liver oil and then also probiotics. But it's important to give him the right kind of minerals. Magnesium iodide in higher levels, say 500 to 1,000 milligrams before bed, and potassium chloride would be really good. Now, I would do those in separate doses. You can also do a multi-mineral, make sure it's a whole food base, and that's going to help replenish what a lot of these medications have depleted from the body, and that should help tremendously with any pain in his legs. Also, 8 ounces at night of goat's milk yogurt before he goes to bed. It's the highest absorbed form of calcium that we can take. Thanks for the call, Sharon. We're always here for you. What's another hour in the chart? The show that's empowering your health. I'd like to thank producers in the booth. I'm your health and lifestyle coach. For calling the show, we miss you.
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8: News Hour from Town Hall. I'm Rex Thomason. As America celebrates its 250th birthday this coming weekend, the legislative branch has called it quits, at least for the time being.
9: The House leadership on Tuesday abruptly canceled votes and sent lawmakers home early for the holiday recess. Speaker Mike Johnson's majority once again ground to a standstill by a Republican split over their own party's agenda. In this case, it's a standoff blocking the annual defense bill as the holdout Republicans pushed to include President Donald Trump's own priority, the Save America Act, a strict voter ID bill. Speaker Johnson spent 4 hours last week at the White House and spent another 2 hours with the president this week on a path forward. Bernie Bennett in Washington.
8: Aid groups are sounding the alarm, warning that Venezuela's fragile health care system being stretched to its limits in the wake of last week's two strong earthquakes. Damaged and understaffed hospitals are being overwhelmed by the injured, and infectious diseases are flaring up in the disaster zone. Carlotta Wolf with the UN's Refugee Agency.
10: In La Guaira, the hardest hit state, food shortages are widespread, basic services have broken down, and connectivity has been largely severed. Community tensions are rising as access to assistance remains constrained.
8: The government puts a death toll at more than 1,900, but experts view that as a significant undercount. It is a shocker, the defeat of veteran Denver Congresswoman Diana DeGette in the Colorado Democratic primary, defeated by Democratic Socialist Melot Kyros. U.S. Senator John Hickenlooper fended off a challenge from progressive state Senator Julie Gonzalez. In the Colorado governor's race, State Attorney General Phil Weiser won the Democratic primary. On Wall Street, ahead of this morning's opening bell, Dow futures down 160 points. NASDAQ futures off 255. More on these stories, townhall.com.
11: What a scorcher yesterday. Today's another hot day. Some areas getting relief under some clouds and nearby showers and isolated thunderstorms. Overnight, we had a few across marshes and off to the south and west of us. Additional showers and thunderstorms likely to form today over the metro area. 40-50% coverage areas today, but still getting up there at some hot levels. We are under a heat advisory officially till 6 p.m. tonight, with dangerous heat indices away from before and after the clouds and showers. Upwards to 108 to 110. So be careful out there. One or two storms could help out and also bring in some strong wind gusts along with some frequent lightning as well. The coverage area wanes again tonight except for along the coast and offshore. 30-40% chance. Tomorrow we'll hold that chance going into Friday and Independence Day Saturday as well as Sunday. Middle 90s following the nighttime lows of 70s to near 80. Ralph Sanji, 93.9, 1560.
8: Turkey is busy laying the groundwork for next week's NATO summit.
12: Turkey is rolling out sweeping security measures for the summit, deploying tens of thousands of police and placing air defenses on high alert, while banning public gatherings and imposing controversial restrictions on freedom of expression and assembly. That's meant to safeguard the summit, but also to display strength and underscore Turkey's commitment to the military alliance, even as it's often portrayed as an outlier within it. On July 7, 8, leaders from all 32 member states are expected to convene in the Turkish capital Ankara, including President Donald Trump, whose threats to withdraw from NATO and reduce US troop levels have cast uncertainty over the alliance's future. I'm Charles Deledesma.
8: And Turkey has been a member of NATO for a long time, having joined the military alliance back in 1952. News and analysis, townhall.com. A tennis legend returns to Wimbledon, although things didn't go as she had hoped.
13: 23-time Grand Slam champion Serena Williams lost in the first round at Wimbledon in her first professional singles match in nearly 4 years. The 44-year-old Williams displayed the same powerful serve and heavy ground strokes that won her 7 Wimbledon titles. But 87th-ranked and 20-year-old Maya Joint from Australia via Michigan won more of the big points.
14: I don't know what just happened, to be honest.
13: Joint says she didn't get much sleep up until 2 a.m. just thinking about the match and Serena Williams.
14: She has such an aura. She's such a legend.
13: I'm Ed Donahue.
8: Americans' attitudes about the economy improved a bit last month as gas prices fell. However, their outlook still mostly negative by historical standards. The Conference Board says a consumer confidence index rose 0.6 of a point, 91.2, the reading in June. More on these stories, townhall.com.
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16: Politicians, the prestidigitators and magicians. First you see the money, then you don't. There's nothing to fill the holes while they're filling their pockets. Potholes, the politicians bouncing down the road. Everybody's wishing for no more corruption and dysfunction. It's gonna take divine intervention.
17: Did the close primary claim its first victim in the June 27th runoff elections, or did a flood of dark money actually claim an incumbent? And in the Senate race, did the activist really reject Julia Letlow? 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
18: And God bless you all out there. You've been now listening to the Founders Show, the voice of the Founding Fathers, your Founding Fathers. coming to you deep within the bowels of those mystic and cryptic alligator swamps of the Big Easy, that old Crescent City, New Orleans, Louisiana. And high up on top of that old Liberty cypress tree draped in Spanish moss, way out on the Eagles Branch, is none other than your spin Gary Baba of the Republic, Chaplain High McHenry, with
17: Christopher Tidmore, your roving reporter, resident radical moderate, and associate editor of the Louisiana Weekly newspaper at louisianaweekly.net. And we have to start off with the election results from the June 27th election before we talk about and celebrate America's 250th birthday. And there were a few surprises, a few things that came in. A lot of the supporters of John Fleming thought that he was on a momentum to be able to beat Julia Letlow. A lot of the supporters of John Young thought he was in a much closer race, and it was going to be neck and neck with Stephanie Hilferty. And a lot of supporters of Ellie Schroeder, the wife of former state rep, former elected official John Schroeder, thought she was going to beat Joseph Gow. Well, of course, all of those ideas were thwarted, but for different reasons that aren't totally separate from one another. And just as a little interesting sidebar, I walked in, so I and I, that the morning of the election, had to do a big photograph for the 250th anniversary for the Sons of the Revolution in front of the statue of Thomas Jefferson at Jefferson at the Jefferson Government Center, Jefferson Parish Government Center. And so we're there, and I happened to go in and ask what the turnout was. Now, I've been calling precincts all that morning of the 27th and asking what turnout was and checking with people, and it had been low. Well, the government center usually has a higher turnout because it's a large precinct. It's a precinct for basically all of, you know, downtown Gretna, all of McDonoughville, so on and so forth. And it only had 12 people at 10 o'clock in the morning. And that told me that that was going to have an interesting effect on the election, that most of the votes that we saw in were going to be a disproportionate number of the votes were going to have to do with early voting. So when 8 o'clock rolls around, I'm driving to actually John Young's election night party, and I'm checking on my phone. I don't do this, folks, but I'm checking on my phone as I drive what the Secretary of State's office comes in. And immediately, I come across the first results. And the first results I saw were essentially Julia Letlow leading John Fleming 55-45 when early vote came in. And I said, okay, Fleming's done. Well, I immediately got to the party, and there's a lot of Fleming enthusiasts. And if you've been following the U.S. Senate race, basically this is how it boiled down. The elected officials and President Trump, obviously, were behind Julia Letlow. There was this idea that President Trump really didn't want to endorse Julia Letlow. He got mad at it. There's no evidence of that. He was pretty consistent. And in point of fact, a week before the election, Julia Letlow had a big press event in New Orleans and premiered a video that went viral of Donald Trump endorsing her a week before the election and talking about her. But John Fleming was overwhelmingly the choice of the activist. And he was putting a lot of his own money into it, as well as a lot of raised money. Woody Jenkins and a lot of the local party infrastructures had endorsed him. And in fact, he had stopped an official endorsement by the Republican State Central Committee for Julia Letlow, even though the governor really put it down, saying it. So he had the activist vote. What that meant was that John Fleming had to win the early voting. Because think about this logically, folks. Who votes in early voting? More motivated voters are going to go down to their local city halls, voter registration offices. They're going to do it. And more early voting is becoming a huge, much bigger part of our elections. So he was going to come in. When I saw that Julia Letlow was leading, even though the numbers of votes weren't overwhelming, I said, it's only going to get worse. And I looked at this and I was like, it's only going to get worse. Then I happened to be, remember, I was going to John Young's victory party, or so he thought. Then I looked at the early voting for Stephanie Hilferty versus John Young. And Stephanie Hilferty was winning the early voting. And I said, John Young is in serious trouble. And in point of fact, what really proved his detriment is that John Young lost his home parish of Jefferson 56-44. You know, or 83-82 to 26-21. And I have a couple of theories on to why that I'll get in a second, and the success of Stephanie Hilford, I offer her congratulations. She ran a textbook campaign, but she had a little help, or at least $1.2 million worth of help from Fred Hebe. But she also had help in the fact that the closed primary affects certain candidates negatively. It's just like it helps other candidates. So, not to jump all over the place, but let's get back to the Senate race. The Senate contest, the activists were all in shock that Fleming was doing as badly as he was, but I wasn't. I fully said that if turnout was higher on Election Day, Julia Letlow was going to carry it away, but I thought it would be pretty tight, pretty close, if it it didn't. Well, that didn't turn out to be the thing, and it has to do with the fact of how the endorsements go in these races, and it's going to tell us a lot about the down-ticket races as well. Usually, the activist in a low turnout election will be disproportionately strong, and for the most part, every parish, a lot of the parish PECs, they're the parish parties, Republican Political Executive Committee is what it stands for. The parish parties were supporting Fleming over Letlow. Well, as it turns out, basically the governor's endorsement and the president's endorsement are a lot stronger. And more importantly, and this is the part that gets it, Julia Letlow is very popular in her congressional district. So one of the unsung and unobserved things is the reason she came to New Orleans in the beginning of the week or the final week of her election was the farmers, the Farm Bureau, the farm convention was happening in metropolitan New Orleans. I'm not really sure why it was happening in metropolitan New Orleans, but I had friends who were there, and this is a big constituency. And for those that don't know, Julia Letlow represents a district that goes from Baton Rouge along the Mississippi River up to Monroe.
18: Well, Christopher, we're the largest importer-exporter of grains in the world here in New Orleans, so that has a lot to do with farming.
17: Have you ever tried to get North Louisianians to drive to New Orleans, and especially farmers? What you say is correct. I'm not arguing the point.
18: In convention, I think they would drive 4, 5, 6 hours, yeah.
17: Well, regardless, she walks in as a rock star. She's got the royal vote. And that was a good indication to me that Fleming was in trouble. And actually, the post-election numbers seem to reflect that. If you look at Fleming's result, now, for those that don't remember this, John Fleming used to be a congressman. He represented the same district that Mike Johnson now represents, Speaker Mike Johnson, effectively. It's a little different in its drawings, but it's basically the same district, the 4th Congressional District. And if you look at parishes, turnout was absurdly low. But if you look at parishes where he should have won, Natchitoches Parish, John Fleming beat Julia Letlow 51-49. Now, it's only about 1,200 votes each. But, I mean, the fact 1,211 to 1,179. But the fact of the matter is, Natchitoches Parish, Natchitoches, Louisiana, was the core of his congressional district. Rapides Parish, Fleming did win, but it was only 55-45 in a current. But the real indications were Caddo and Bossier. Caddo and Bossier, Shreveport. Caddo is to Bossier what Orleans is to Jefferson, is a way of explaining it. And in his core city, the city from whence he hailed, that he practiced medicine in for decades, he lost to Julia Letlow, 52-48 in Caddo and 50-50. In Bossier. In fact, it's the only time I've ever seen an exact tie, 43-51 to 43-51. Whereas the parishes in her district, she won overwhelmingly. The coastal parishes, she won overwhelmingly. The metro New Orleans area, she won overwhelmingly. So in the end, it was, no matter how good your activists are, numbers matter, and the overall numbers. Well, the kind of reverse happened in the PSC race. So in the public service commissioner race, John Young, the former parish president of Jefferson Parish, who's run statewide before for lieutenant governor, had a higher profile than Stephanie Hilferty. Stephanie Hilferty is a state rep who represents Lakeview, Lake Vista in Orleans, and Bucktown in Jefferson Parish. And in fact, very little of her state rep district is in the public service commission district that she's running. Only a really small piece of Lakeview and the rest in Bucktown. So she didn't even have any power of incumbency. By basic math, Young should have an advantage in this race. Well, there are two things that happen. One, that Stephanie Hilferty earned the endorsement of most of the elected officials. Now, this is kind of interesting because John Young got almost every parish party. The RPEX, we talked about, the political executive committee, he won 8 out of 10 of them. He had the institutional and activist support. The difference in this race is, for one thing, the governor and the president were not throwing their 2 cents in. But there was another one, and his name is Fred Hebe. But Fred Hebe put $1.2 million to defeat John Young. Fred Hebe is the owner of River Birch, which is one of the landfill companies. And he has spent, over the last 3 elections John Young has run for, $3.5 million. You heard that correctly. $3.5 million to defeat a candidate for a lieutenant governor, public service commission, and parish president, respectively. And why? Well, the why kind of gets, I find, fascinating. So one of a lot of the negative ads that had a negative impression on Young was that he was too close to utility companies. They had taken a lot of contributions from the various utility companies, Entergy, Cleco, Magnolia Water. But then again, so Hilferty in many cases. The difference was that he was thought of as too close to the utility companies. And what was interesting about this was utility rates that were under his control when he was parish president actually fell and didn't increase. And one of those is garbage rates. And the reason the garbage rates did not rise while he was parish president was, and this gets back, Fred Hebe's company, River Birch, had the contract on the Jefferson Parish landfill, their dump. Jefferson Parish owns its own dump, and it's one of the reasons why Jefferson Parish has lower actual garbage rates than surrounding parishes like Orleans. It's actually socialism, if you want to get right down to it. Jefferson owns its own process. But regardless of how you look at it, before John came into office, the previous parish president, Mike Yenny, had awarded a contract to River Birch to manage and eventually purchase the landfill. Young had an independent study done saying that this is going to cost us money long term. This is not a good contract. And so he canceled the contract. It was a very lucrative contract. Fred Hebe lost a lot of money. Now, this wasn't an isolated incident. I saw Young do this in several things. One of the examples was the traffic cameras. You know how the traffic cameras catch you and get tickets? Well, that's never happened in Jefferson. And the reason is, even though they built all the traffic cameras in Jefferson, it was actually a company run by a former New Orleans city councilman who's passed away now, by Brian Wagner, a Republican councilman. Young came into office. He was elected in a special election. So he was elected in the middle after a big political scandal. Mike Yenny, you might remember. He comes into office and he says, I hate traffic cameras. I don't care if they're going to make us money. People hate traffic cameras. It's not fair. And so he cancels the contract. And Brian Wagner came to me furious, saying, we had an agreement. We had done this. We'd spent all this money. He just cancels it. Young's attitude is, I don't care how politically connected you are, Brian. This is bad for people. I'm not going to do this. Well, he did the same thing to Fred Hebe. Well, Brian Wagner passed away and wasn't a vengeful soul. Fred Hebe, however, has spent $3.5 million in independent political action committees, literally dark money, to go forward and take down Young's various campaigns, $1.2 million in this PSC race. That's more than the other candidates put together. So social media, television, everything was besieged by these, John Young is a creature of the utility companies, particularly conflict with Magnolia Water and Dirty Water. And I'm looking at this, I'm saying, well, both candidates took money from it and did. But it shows you that someone with a higher name recognition, a higher appreciation, could lose. And Stephanie Hilferty, to her credit, she's not particularly close to Fred Hebe. He didn't do this to help her. He did this because he hated it. She's actually a very nice person and a competent legislator and generally well-liked by her colleagues who knew her well, even if the general public didn't. So they didn't have a problem, including some very prominent Jefferson Parish officials, Sheriff Joe LoPinto and others, who backed her campaign. So in the end, the final results for John Young, which was basically 62.5 to 37.5, come out because it shows that money actually has, if no other factors are playing in, a massive impact on voting. The third statewide race, or multi-parish race, I should say, that is going in was the one that surprised a lot of the activists. And that's, of course, for the Board of Elementary and Secondary Education. This is our state school board. And a lot of our funding, as we've seen with the whole thing with the teacher pay and the minimum foundation formula, we have a very state-oriented system. This is an important job. You had the wife of a former state representative and elected official, Treasurer John Schroeder, running, Ellie Schroeder, very well known in Republican activist circles, versus Joseph Gow. Joseph Gow, of course, former congressman, but also somebody who has mixed Republican, very well personally liked, but also somebody who voted for Obamacare the first time around, so some Republicans have never forgiven him for that, even though the first bill was very different from the second bill, but that's another argument. But what Joseph Gow had very clearly was the endorsement of Jeff Landry. Jeff Landry had appointed him to the unexpired term on the Bessie board. He's running for a full term. And the governor's influence ended up having him beat the activist influence by a narrow part. And the interesting part of this election, my final two conclusions are this, Hi. First, Jeff Landry, everybody thought he was weak. He's not. If you look at the races where he put his influence, that's the Senate and Bessie, he didn't really get involved in the PSC, one way or another. His influence had a massive thing. And he was being openly attacked by activists saying, Jeff Landry, Julia Letlow is Jeff Landry's candidate. Jeff Landry's running our campaign. Well, guess what? That didn't prove to be a negative. And I don't really think it was fair, but that's what it is. But the other part that was interesting is, if I look at these races, Gow would have probably done better in an open primary. Some Democrats would have supported him. Democrats couldn't vote in a closed primary. Julia Letlow, I don't know how that would have been, but I can't believe, based on what I saw, the way the election went, maybe Fleming would have taken a whole different political tactic, that it would have affected much. Julia Letlow was pretty bipartisanly popular, even with the Trump endorsement. But the race where it really matters, John Young versus Stephanie Hilferty. Stephanie Hilferty, people said, well, she had more Democrat elected officials endorsing her. She's from Orleans. Yeah. But the race she ran was very much a Republican activist race. And John Young ran a general election race, which he had been very successful in his previous contest. And he had the endorsement of the AFL-CIO, had endorsement of unions, had endorsement of a lot of activist base. And I think if Democrats and independent, if everybody could have voted, if this would have been a normal October primary, open primary, this race would have been very tight. Young might have pulled it off. It wouldn't have been the blowout that we saw. That's no disrespect to Stephanie Hilferty. She ran a textbook campaign. She did a brilliant job, and she's going to face a token opponent in Ms. Simon in the general election. But the fact of the matter is, it was those. I don't think it would have affected the other two races, but it definitely affected the PSC race. And a lot of people that night were asking me, I understand why they did this for the Senate and House, but why did they do this for the PSC? I was trying to explain this to people. And it's basically, well, Jeff Landry wanted to do it for everybody, and this was the compromise. But in the end, how the elections went by is because we betrayed the message of the founders in the Constitution, and we went back to faction rather than the open election. We'll talk about that a little bit on today's show. Hi.
18: Very fascinating analysis of these recent races, Christopher. And the big thing is, now, how do you think you've already told us about the Public Service Commissioner, but the other races, how do you think they'll turn out? You think, you know, who'll win the Senate? I'm sure it'll be a Republican, but we got it. Don't take anything for granted, folks, and don't lay down on this one. We've got to work harder than ever to save our legislature in D.C., the Senate and Congress, and prevent another bogus impeachment on Trump, which just messes everything up, delays everything. All these great things he's doing, it's just going to slow it down and mess it up. And they know that. That's why they do it. It's all bogus. It's based on nothing. It's a farce. It's one of the biggest judicial farces that's ever happened. And so we're looking forward to figuring out what the future is going to be with these elections. I mean, you know, these candidates and the final election coming in November. So I'm sure, Christopher, you have some insight on that. And what do you think about that?
17: Okay, simple answer is the Republicans are toast in the United States House of Representatives, but here in Louisiana, they're strong. The fact of the matter is Julia Letlow is running against a man by the name of Jamie Davis. He's a very thoughtful, he's a farmer, African-American farmer. He's able to speak a much more broader language than most Democratic candidates, but he's still toast. He almost won it in the first against a very well-funded white Democrat. Democrat who had a lot of political support, including John Bel Edwards, and it showed the strength of his activist support in the party. He talked to us in Louisiana Weekly. He's very articulate. Having said that, he's not going to have any money. There's not going to be any national Democratic money behind him. He's an African-American candidate running in Louisiana, which doesn't have a really great track record on that. This is going to be a coronation, not an election. Joseph Gow, for the most part, is going to walk into re-election because there really isn't a Democrat in that race. In the Public Service Commissioner race, there is going to be an election. Stephanie, feel free to have to run it. But this is an R plus 23 seat. That means it's Republican by 23 seats. Now, nationally, Trump's latest opinion poll ratings are negative, 61% negative. Democrats are up in the generic ballot by 10 points. In each of the key districts that are up for grabs, Democrats are leading by 8 to 10 points. The United States House of Representatives, in a average election, with every election, every midterm election except two, 1998 and 2002, excepting those two elections, which had very specific circumstances, the president in power typically loses 30 to 40 seats in the House of Representatives. Right now, the Republican majority is two. The chances of the Republicans and Mike Johnson retaining the House of Representatives exist somewhere between negative and non-existent. The Senate is a different circumstance. And the Senate, in order for the Democrats to win the Senate, they have to win both Georgia and Maine. They have to reelect the African-American senator from Georgia and elect Graham Platner. That is a much tougher path because Georgia, all things being equal, a much more progressive southern state than Louisiana on political terms. That's not a values comment. It's just Democrats can do better there. And the candidate is much better. He's the pastor of Ebenezer Baptist Church, which was Martin Luther King's church, and so on and so forth. But still, it's a long road. Graham Platner, frankly, has been writing himself out of the political narrative. It started with his Nazi tattoo and then went to text to the other dozen women. And running against Susan Collins, who is arguably every Democrat's favorite Republican, is a formidable task. So to answer your point about Trump, Trump's going to get impeached again. But he won't be convicted. And we're just going to go through this kabuki dance all over again. So that's the answer to your question.
19: Isn't it sick how Democrats do such wicked things like that? This is a totally bogus work they're doing, the impeachment. The ones they did so far were totally bogus, and it proven so in so many ways. And folks, the Democrat Party, they're evil. They're just downright evil. They're rejoicing over a Nazi candidate right now. I mean, come on, they're just pure evil. What do they ever do that's good? Right now, they're turning the entire Democrat Party into a communist party right now. Can't you see it? It's unbelievable what these people are doing. So you better pray for America. It's our 250th. We don't want to lose it on our 251st. So
17: I will say, that's actually interesting. Haye has brought up something very interesting. We mentioned it last week. Mondami, three of his candidates that are openly members of the Democratic Socialist, won. There's a primary in Colorado where a candidate who wants to abolish ICE and have Medicare for all, openly socialist. This is not an epitaph. That's what they call themselves. And it was interesting to see, for the first time, I've heard a good political strategy out of Donald Trump in a while. Now, up until, Kai's laughing, but I'm actually going to compliment him in a second. The last few weeks, if you were

0: rather than wailing, he said, you know, people like communism when it first comes about. Seems really good. Seems like a really way it is. And then about 3 years later, when they're living in a third world country and they're starving to death, they don't like it so much. That is actually a pretty wise counterattack at Democrats, because Democrats right now don't know what to do. I said this last week, and I'm saying this again. One of the things that's happening is Hakeem Jeffries, who's a very smart political operative, he is a New York congressman. He is being defeated in his backyard by someone. Hakeem Jeffries, by the way, is a pretty, in classical political terms, is on the center left. He's not a socialist. He's not anywhere near close to what these guys are. And he is the next speaker, presumably. And I say that presumably because what he's facing is candidates that are just as reactive against him as the Freedom Caucus was against Kevin McCarthy. And so he's got a problem about the Democratic Party. The only way he loses this election for the House, not the Senate, for the House, is if the Democrats are perceived as a socialist party, and increasingly as a socialist party. And there's compelling evidence, and this is where I'm getting at, in these closed primaries. This is what I hate closed primaries about, and we'll talk about it after the break. This is a situation where socialists are taking over the Democrats like MAGA took over the Republicans. And it's, I use the metaphor, thank you, Danny Simone, it's like Thelma and Louise driving the convertible over the cliff, and MAGA's Thelma, socialists are Louise, and we're the convertible.
1: And by the way, folks, when they say Democrat socialist, all around the world, for the past 100 years, every time that term was used, they were either describing communists or Nazis or fascists, because they're all basically the same group.
2: Democratic socialists?
1: So, folks, they're calling themselves Democrat socialists. Let me tell you one of the big problems with the left. When you go to the left, as far as the Democrats have gone, it's a slippery slide. Right now, they're all sliding into the Communist Party, will like it or not. Can you notice that now the people who are like running things are the communists in the Democrat Party, and the rest of them are kowtowing. They've just given in to letting them run the show. Folks, this is a dangerous time for America. If you love America and you're a real patriot, you better remember that God is looking, and he's the one who controls nations. We don't. So we better get right with God on this and make sure we put in men and women of God who want to truly be true to the Bible and what they're doing, folks. It's a very important biblical principle. Some people, they may not know the Bible, but they, believe it or not, they're still following biblical principles. So, folks, it is time now for us to take a break, and we'll be right back.
0: The 250th anniversary of American independence is coming to our riverfront, and as you go out to see the fireworks and all of this, make a stop at the Cabildo and the Presbytery to see the wonderful exhibit of 250 years American independence in Louisiana, Galvez and Louisiana, and Lafayette, all of the Cabildo. And at the Presbytery, make sure you go up to the Carnival Collection, see the great tradition of Carnival, but particularly the Illinois and the Old Illinois exhibits about how African-American high carnival and the Great Shuffle led to the Civil Rights Movement. All of this available through the year into next March at the Louisiana State Museum's Cabildo and Presbytery.
1: Folks, it's Chaplain McHenry, and again, welcome to our 250th, where America was founded upon biblical principles, and why we have such a great country versus the French Revolution founded on anti-God, anti-Christ principles. Interesting, isn't it? And it was a disaster. It led to what they call the terror, where there was a mass slaughter of Frenchmen, just innocent people being slaughtered for no reason. It's just horrible what happened in the French Revolution. It drove them into poverty and everything. It destroyed them. So, folks, that we have a very biblical, well-founded country. And I want you to know, in our ministry, in Lamb and Ministries, that's what we do. We base our operations on the Bible. We've reached over 5,000 kids with the gospel who are professing Christians, who understood the gospel and believed it and have made it very clear to us that they have. And then we've also had hundreds go on to live very productive, successful lives, getting, married. Most of these folks don't marry inner city people. They just don't marry. They have a lot of kids, but they don't get married. And it's very one of the great tragedies of our country right now, that kids are growing up without fathers. It's destroying that group of people. Very tragic. And so anyway, we work with these guys.

0: Guys, we love them to death. They love us. We have great relationships with them. And it's very challenging, as you can only imagine. 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But we need all the help. 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And so thank you so very, very much.
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0: 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And you can hear our show whenever you want to. The Founders Show. So, folks, it's not... And by the way, we're the number one rated weekend show on WRNO, one of the top talk show stations in the Gulf South. A great audience, and thank you, audience, for listening. So without further ado, this is Chaplain High McHenry with
1: Christopher Tidmore. And folks, I think it's worth looking at a bigger issue. High mentioned the French Revolution versus the American Revolution. And the fact of the matter is, High, our nomenclature is wrong. The American Revolution was not a revolution. And this is what's important. The French Revolution was a revolution. It tried to eliminate everything that existed before. The Americans did not have a revolution. We had a war of independence. We were trying to establish the systems that existed prior to parliamentary overreach. And why do I bring that up? Because one of the great successes of our founders is not that they just fought for their independence, just that they fought the British. Anybody can fight anybody. And maybe they win, maybe they lose. What did our founders do? They looked at the existing traditions of history, and they created a system that was the closest idea of phasing the existing English political parliamentary system with the idea of federal system and representation. That's the great success of the Constitution. The Declaration of Independence, by the way, which does make a statement of providence, was a statement made to tell the world why this was a moral action. And this is why, perhaps, I get a little thing when one side or the other, and Democrats do it too, by the way, calls the other one evil in America. This is how we are having a problem in America. Call someone wrongheaded. Call someone stupid. Call someone, their pathway will lead America to terrible results, to terrible predictions. But remember, we're all Americans. And when it comes right down to it, we have a difference of opinion, a very strong difference of opinion, but a difference of opinion. A person's not evil because they disagree with you politically. And when you start thinking that, you end up in a situation where an evil person, let me explain this. This is what they did during the French Revolution. Starting with the Jacobins, they looked at the Girardists as saying they were evil because they had some connection to Parliament, to constitutional monarchy. Well, when somebody's evil, you can chop their head off because they're evil. You can't render... There are truly evil people in this world. There are Hitlers. There are Stalins. There are Mumbabes, there are Castros. But a person who wants Medicare for all might be stupid, but not evil. And you got to be really careful. Or for a person who wants lower tax cuts and more protectionist trade policy is not evil. Or a person who wants to protect our borders because they want to have Americans assimilate is not evil. Or a person who believes that we should welcome in refugees is not evil. They may be wrong, their policies may be wrong, but they're not evil.
0: Christopher, the Bible uses the word evil, and I'm a preacher, and what it means is you're wrong, you're bad, you're serving the devil. That's what it means. And so I believe these people are. I mean, I genuinely believe that. And if you study the works of our founding fathers, they use that word often. They used, in fact, their speeches and their actions were filled with biblical messages and biblical words. They absolutely were. And folks, the way we know they're evil is evil does as evil is as evil does. So I've seen. Remember, it means you're being bad. You're doing something really wrong. No, if you want to let refugees in, I mean, we want to do that. That's fine. Real refugees, not just people who are trying to get a new life because the life is better here than their own country. No, not that. Real refugees who are running for their lives. That's acceptable. Take note, by the way, when Trump let in the South African, and they were really refugees because they're slaughtering the white people in South Africa right now. They were fleeing for their lives. You know, the Democrats tried to stop that. That's evil to me. That's very evil. And I've seen it over and over and over again for the Democrat Party. The fact they're trying to destroy good, functional government by impeachments that are all bogus, that's evil to me. That's wicked. It's wrong. And there's no excuse for this other than the fact that they're, like right now they're promoting, big time promoting a Nazi. That's evil. I'm sorry, but it is. It is good and evil, like the Bible says, in the world, and we need to be able to discern and figure out what is so we can make the right choices. So, Christopher, what's your next topic?
1: And you understand that you're a fellow American, and evil is a pejorative term, whereas last time I checked, the Bible that I read talks about sin. Sin is separation from God. Evil is the utter rejection of God.
0: You're wrong on that, Christopher, and I am the theologian here, I'm sorry, and the reasonably advanced student of the Scripture. I don't think anybody masters the Scriptures, but the Scriptures are supposed to master you. But I have been studying the Bible since I was 5 years old, so I kind of have a head start on Christopher and many people because they just don't study the Bible, which they did. Anyway, yes, the Bible makes it very clear that there is evil, and evil is when, it's not just sinning. Oh, there's sinning, and there's, no. The ultimate sin, and this is a great warning, it's called blasphemy of the Holy Spirit, and that's when you take unbelief to its final state of a complete and total rejection of God. Well, there are other forms of evil, okay? You know, raping little girls, that's evil. But you still might become a Christian. You could get redeemed. You could get saved out of such a Howard lifestyle. Drunkenness is a great evil. Drug abuse, all that. That's evil, folks. But you get saved out of it. But the one thing that settles it once and for all is blasphemy of the Holy Spirit. If you take it that far, that's the ultimate evil. And you, what it means is you have rejected God completely with no chance of ever coming back to Him. That your condition of unbelief has reached its final extreme. Folks, don't go there, because Jesus says there's no forgiveness for blasphemy of the Holy Spirit. I hope that helps y'all understand all this. Christopher, you said that Donald Trump doesn't make wise political decisions, but he did this time. Christopher, he's a kingmaker. There's never been a president, there's never been anybody who's won so many elections for other people. That means the man must understand political strategy to the extreme. He does, folks. He's becoming one of the most amazing presidents we've ever had by all the many varied things he does with great accomplishment.
1: Now, it's interesting you bring that up transitionally, because he's winning a lot of close primaries. He's actually not winning elections. He's winning elections amongst Republicans. Now, we talked about this last week. One of the things the founders really had a problem with was faction. It's Federalist 41. They were outspoken about the dangers of political faction, of the dangers of political separation based on faction. That was their name for political parties. That didn't mean they rejected all ideas of political parties. They founded two political parties, but they thought it was a very bad idea. What Donald Trump has been doing very effectively is that he's been winning closed primaries, the same thing Jeff Landry did. And we just talked about how that impacts things. That doesn't mean you win a general election. My compliment to him of political wisdom was it was a strategy that works in a general election as opposed to a strategy most like most of the stuff that's worked in closed Republican primaries. I'll give you an example. When overwhelmingly, at the behest of Mike Johnson, the Republican leadership, a bill goes to the White House to make housing more affordable, a bill that Donald Trump supports. Overwhelmingly, it was an incredible Republican success. There's more, there's some Democratic ideas in it, but it overwhelmingly, tax credits, all its Republican innovation ideas, and the way to make things affordable for development. He refuses to sign it, effectually creates a pocket veto, because he wants the SAVE Act. Now, most of the SAVE Act, in fact, 99.9% of it, there's only one real provision I have a problem with, and it's not a big problem, I agree with. I think it's a great idea. I think you ought to have photo IDs to vote. But I also realize the founders believed the Senate was the place. They called it the saucer of the Republic, the place where things cooled. And the key to that is the filibuster, the idea that no majority of that body can ever bind the next generation to a law. That the best you can do is 10 years on a fiscal bill, and otherwise you got to have a supermajority to pass anything. It is the greatest defense and the greatest encapsulation of what the founders meant.
0: Well, and that's when Mr. Smith can't go to Washington, right?
1: Precisely. And I got to tell you, if you want the SAVE Act, have a talking filibuster like Mr. Smith did. Get up there and argue it for a thousand hours and see if you can get the votes. You may not. See if the Democrats drop from exhaustion. They may. They may not. My point being, though, don't get rid of the defense. And this is what bothers me about Trump, just like it bothers me about socialist. He is, by attitude, a revolutionary. He wants to, he's a developer. He wants to wipe away what was there, build something new. And sometimes that's good, but most of the time that's bad. That's what socialists want to do, because they think the world needs to be redone. And it's that I don't trust his instincts, Hi, because I don't think his instincts align with those of the founders. He told Chris Christie something interesting. He said, you know, I think I'm the second best president. And he says, and Christie looks like better than Lincoln? Like, he's a second, no, second only to Lincoln. And he says, better than Washington? He says, yeah, it really wasn't all that important what they did back there, because it really kept. This was a quote from him, from one of what was once one of his greatest supporters. I question at times if Donald Trump really venerates the founders, the purpose of the show. So, of course, I'm skeptical about him.
0: Yes, he venerates him, Chris. He talks about him all the time. You know, in the heat of a battle, in the heat of whatever, he's been known to speak his mind. Even his passions that later on then he regrets. That's Donald Trump. He's a character, no question about it. And maybe that's one reason why so many of us love him instead of delving into the depths of Trump derangement syndrome, which I think is downright evil to get your mind so worked up with so much hatred that you develop a derangement out of it. I mean, it's just very tragic. And that is evil to me. So all you Democrats who have this vicious, snarling hatred for Donald Trump, you better check your conscience, if you have one, and deliver yourselves from that type of evil, because there is such a thing as evil wherever you go and whatever's going on. It's all around the world. The Bible's very clear about that. The Founding Fathers were very clear about that. I guarantee you, the Black Road Regiment, that those were the preachers of America, which were considered, they were considered to be the most dangerous element in the American military. I guarantee you, they used the word evil all the time because they were preachers. Yes, Christopher, it was often used in the early days, and I will find quotes from Founding Fathers that use the word evil. And by the way, yes, religion was private, but they made it very public, the Founding Fathers did. They continued to remind us that we had biblical foundations, and without them, we could go nowhere. And if you remember last week's quote from Ben Franklin, his speech to call Congress to prayer, because he said that without it, we could never succeed. And in the early days of the Revolution, they never went without praying, and their prayers were answered, according to Ben Franklin. So, folks, yes, our Founding Fathers are very open and outward about their religious and biblical beliefs. They did not hide it. They wore it on their sleeves, some more than others, true. That's the way it is. I mean, some people are very private about their beliefs, and that's fine with me. I have no problems with that. Not everybody's called to be a big mouth like myself, an evangelist who's going to be outrageously out there. Anyway, so folks, we're getting ready to go into our next break. Christopher, you have like 1 minute left?
1: Well, I point out, my job is not to save souls, it's to save the Republic, or at least try. And the second point I would say is, in the end, when it gets right down to it, if the lesson of the 250th is this, we're all Americans. And frankly, we have to remember, for the sake of our country, all of us, what's great about it, and the fact that these are our fellow Americans. And I hope that message is remembered.
0: Amen. Folks, we'll be right back after this break.
2: Rescue, recovery, re-engagement. These are not just words. These are the action steps we at the New Orleans Mission take to make a positive impact on the homeless problem facing the greater New Orleans area. Did you know homelessness in our community increased by over 40%? We are committed to meet this need through the work being done at the New Orleans Mission. We begin the rescue process by going out to the community every day to bring food, pray, and share the love of Jesus with the hopeless and hurting in our community. Through the process of recovery, these individuals have the opportunity to take time out, assess their life, and begin to make new decisions to live out their God-given purpose. After the healing process has begun and lives are back on track, we walk each individual as they re-engage back into the community to be healthy, thriving, and living a life of purpose. No one is meant to live under a bridge. No one should endure abuse. No one should be stuck in addiction. The New Orleans Mission is a stepping stone out of that life of destruction and into a life of hope and purpose. Partner with us today. Go to www.neworleansmission.org or make a difference by texting 77948.
0: Buy those. Buy the T-shirts. Well, folks, we're back, and you are listening to the Founders Show, the voice of the Founding Fathers. And this is none other than your Chaplain Baba to bring you our patriotic moment, Chaplain High McHenry. Today we're going to talk about the inauguration, the first inauguration, in that year of 1789, the birthday of our country, of our Constitution, where it was all put into effect. And at the end of the inauguration, George Washington added, "So help me God," to his oath, which wasn't in the original oath. This is just to show you how outspoken our founding fathers were in their beliefs for God and the Bible. And he invited the whole government to go down with him to his church to dedicate America to God. That was St. Paul's Chapel. They all went down and they prayed and they heard sermons for 3 hours, folks. That's how that inauguration day went. And they had, before that, they'd called America to fast and pray on that day, which they had done many times in the past, by the way. Fasting and praying, I think they're serious. I think they're hardcore. Anyway, during that, Washington quoted a quote from the Bible, from Solomon, that says, this is 2 Chronicles 7:14, "If my people who are called by my name will humble themselves, seek my face, and turn from their wicked ways, then will I hear from heaven, answer their prayers, and heal their land." Folks, we need that today. The reason that was in there is because God knew that Israel would go bad. They'd make mistakes. They'd do wrong. They did it many times. And this was this is a way to come back to God. Folks, you know what? God is what made America great in the beginning. We need to make America great again, but we'll never really succeed till first we make God great in America. And the only way we can do that is we've got to make God great in ourselves. And so, folks, is God great in you right now? Well, you could only have that happen if you were truly God's child. You were born again. So it's not time for us to go into our Chaplain Baba gospel moment. I'm just take a brief moment to show you how you can know that you know that you know. When you die, you're going to heaven. You're saved from a burning hell. The Bible says the gospel is the power of God unto salvation to whosoever believeth. That's the only way you get to heaven, the gospel. And the scripture says, "For I declare unto you the gospel," 1 Corinthians 15, that Christ died for all of our sins according to scripture, that he was buried, and that he rose from the dead according to scripture, and that whosoever believeth in this will be saved from hell and guaranteed heaven. I paraphrase the second, the latter part of that verse, because it's much longer. Folks, that's what it takes. You got to believe that Jesus died for all your sins, from the day you're born to the day you die, your tiniest to your greatest sins. Then you have to believe that he rose from the dead, and that you're only trusting in this gospel message. And the way you do that is you repent. Repentance is when you believe you cannot save yourself. Jesus kept saying, repent and believe, repent and believe. Repentance is actually an act of faith. It's a function of faith. When you believe, you can't save yourself. You're hopeless and helpless without God, destined to a burning hell. You cannot do anything. There's no religious work, no amount of wealth, whatever you got going for you, you know, all your good things, no matter what it is, it's still not good enough for God. So just let God be good enough for you. And he did it when he died on the cross for all your sins, was buried and rose from the dead. Folks, if you've never believed this before, do it now. Don't wait till it's too late, like the old country preacher said. And like the Word of God says, now, today is the day of salvation. Well, folks, it's not time for us to go into our testimony time. We'll just take a brief moment to remind you about someone in our world, either currently or from the ancient world or whenever, that did something great that left a mark that influenced and inspired people. And that's our testimony. The Scripture says, by the blood of the Lamb and the word of our testimony, they overcame the devil. So here it goes, folks. And that person is Samuel Adams, literally one of my favorites. I love Samuel Adams. He was John Adams' cousin. He's known as the father of the American Revolution. He played such a major role for 20 years before the American Revolution. He had worked on bringing it about. He was one of the founders of the Committee for Correspondence. That's how they were communicating with everybody in the colonies. He just did more things. He was in both Congresses for the Declaration of Independence and the Constitution. He drafted the Massachusetts Constitution. He was the Lieutenant Governor and then later the Governor. This man did more things than you could ever possibly imagine. Literally wrote the foundation of the reasons why we were having the American Revolution. This is going back, you know, 10 years before the American Revolution. Anyway, here are a few quotes that he made. The right to freedom being the gift of the Almighty, the rights of colonists of Christians may be best understood by reading and carefully studying the institution of the great lawgiver and head of the Christian church, which will be found clearly written and promulgated in the New Testament. He also called for opening Congress in prayer, which he said would be difficult because there were so many different sects, but they'd have to learn to get along in their praying. And then he also said this after the Declaration of Independence was written. We have this day restored the sovereign to whom all men ought to be obedient. He reigns in heaven, and from the rising to the setting of the sun, let his kingdom come. Folks, I think Sam Adams wanted to definitely make sure God was in the middle of what they were doing, and he wanted everybody to know it because he was a very outspoken man. That was one of his notable parts, was that he was not the quiet type. He was a very loud and outspoken person, truly one of the greatest of the founding fathers. Think of his testimony and the influence it has had on our country all these years. Well, folks, it's now time for us to go as we close with Armand St. Martin singing a Creole goodbye. And God bless y'all out there.

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0: Hi, y'all. Welcome back. It is the Moon Griffon Show. Always great to be with you on a hump day. 844-766-6607. Matthew James, Tax Pro Hotline. A few more minutes. With Secretary of State Nancy Landry. Hey, Nancy, one of the other things, too, only reason I wanted to bring up the fall, but that really is the next step. So me and you had talked about this before all this came around, and we're going to have to really inform people. Y'all put out advertisement over and over and over again for people to realize what was going on. But don't you feel like you almost got to do the same thing just to let people know Or do you get away from that so when people walk in, because they're going to be asking questions, well, do I have to sign something? Because everybody's not going to send the process because everybody doesn't follow it. It's not a cut on anybody. It's just everybody doesn't follow what's going on. So do you have to keep educating people through the fall election?
7: We'll keep educating people, but I don't think we need to make as big of an effort as we did before, because this is going back to the way people are actually used to voting. And so they're used to November, December elections. They're used to open primaries. So I think, you know, it won't be as much of an effort to educate voters or poll commissioners, because this is what they're already familiar with.
0: Yeah.
7: And so it won't be such a heavy lift.
0: I got better news than that for the poll watchers and the people that work at the poll and the precincts. It's school year, and air conditioners will be on the heaters depending on what you need.
7: I thought you were going to tell us that you would be working as a poll commissioner. So
0: no.
7: Get to work side by side with you, which would be awesome.
0: No, I think I'll be
7: fine. We'd love to see you do that.
0: I think I'm going to go fishing that weekend. I need to get out of the way, because if I'm there, when I go in these polling places, people go, they'll pull you aside who you're voting for. I say, you can't do that here. You got to shut up here. You walk in and right. Say, hi, how you doing? How's your family?
7: True.
0: And you go vote. And it was funny. My daughter's special need, and it was one of the presidential elections. And so she votes, though. She's 29 now. So, but my bride, Tanya, would take her. And Tanya tells her, now, Maddie, got to be quiet. We're going to go close the curtain. I'm going to let you vote. And Maddie, because she listens to me, she at least thinks she knows how to vote. So she's in there one time. She said, I'm not voting for Biden. Tanya went, you can hear my wife go, shh, Maddie, you can't, baby, shh. I'm not voting for Biden. I'm voting for Trump or something like that. And everybody out there is falling out laughing at news because they know Maddie. So it was, it's cute,
7: yeah.
0: But really, you can't do that.
7: Yeah, it's, you know, I mean, she could say that she can't try to influence other people, so that was okay.
0: It was out
7: from the booth.
0: Yeah, it was. By the way, it was behind the curtain. So I mean, because Tanya was helping her go through the process, and she kind of knew who to vote for, and really she did, because she puts up with me. So really, this is my next question, which has nothing to do with the next election. I don't want to confuse anybody. In the House races that went to the jungle primary because of all the chaos, okay, which had nothing to do with you. It has to do with redistricting and all that. So in 2 years, unless something changes, is everything back to a closed primary for the seats that they said it was closed primaries for? If the legislature doesn't do anything else, nothing different between 26 and 28, does everything stay the same?
7: That's correct, Moon. It reverts back to the closed party primary system after this election. This was just a temporary change back because of the Supreme Court decision that came out in late April.
0: Okay.
7: And so once this election is over, we'll revert back to the previous change in the law, which says that the congressional races are closed party primary.
0: Are you not what you believe? I'm not asking that. Are you hearing anything about people? Because I hear both sides. Some want to keep it. There's definitely some people that want to change it back. Are you hearing anything about that? Are you? That's just something not that the legislature. I know the legislature has to do it. You have nothing to do with it.
7: Right. This is a change the legislature made, but I'll tell you, Moon, when I was in the legislature the last time, we had a closed party primary system, and the constituents immediately contacted all their legislators and wanted to repeal it.
0: Mm-hmm.
7: And we repealed it the very next year because of the overwhelming sentiment about it. I am not seeing that this time.
0: Okay.
7: I think voters were ready for this. They know other states do it, and it was, you know, a smoother transition than we thought it would be, and people accepted it. And you know, I'm not hearing the grumblings that we had last time. So at least they're not saying it to me and my staff. We, you know, of course we have a few people who don't like it, but it's nothing like the last time in 2009 when there was overwhelming sentiment to go back to jungle primaries.
0: Yeah, I would think you would be hearing stuff. I just think you, as a Secretary of State, you move around a lot. You talk to a lot of people. You got people on the staff. I think they would be hearing that. I know there's some rumbling about it. Be interesting to see if the legislature does anything about it. I don't think they will as well. Anything else you want to add, Nancy? Anything, tell people the website they can go and find out more?
7: Yeah. We have some big news for the first time in our state's history. The Republican Party is the predominant political party in the state, so they now outnumber Democrats, and that was a milestone we reached a couple of weeks ago. So you may have already heard about it and talked about it on your show, but that was something that we noticed in mid-June, and so that's a big change. And also, we're still working on getting a new voting system, okay. And still, in spite of all these changes to elections, hoping to have a contract in place by the end of the year for that.
0: All righty. Nancy Landry, our Secretary of State. All right, Nancy, always a pleasure. Thank you, ma'am.
7: Thank you, Moon.
0: Yes,
7: bye-bye.
0: Ma'am. Yes, ma'am. All right, we got to take a break. Be back. You're listening to the Moon Griffon Show.

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1: Louisiana Radio Network, I'm Case Kieschnick. A West Monroe man who spent 27 years on Angola's death row is officially a free man after a ruling by the Louisiana Supreme Court this week. The state's highest court agreed with the lower court's decision that the forensic evidence used to convict Jimmy Chris Duncan of sexually assaulting and killing his former girlfriend's toddler was flawed. Duncan was convicted in 1998, and he's now 57 years old. One of his attorneys, Ann Farabee, says the Ouachita Parish District Attorney's Office could prosecute him again.
2: At the oral arguments at the end of April, District Attorney Steve Tu did indicate that the state would intend to continue forward with some sort of charges. He couldn't identify what exactly those would be.
1: Based on the evidence that has been presented in the case after his conviction, it's believed the girl that Duncan was accused of killing died from a seizure while taking a bath. A Louisiana sports legend has

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1: Good morning. So glad you're here.
2: Hi, Mrs. Duvall. 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
1: We started noticing something around the...
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1: Yeah, exactly. And this is where my husband...
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Man, what a good company. A couple other things. One of the points that I keep making on this with Air Products, and I don't know the company. I met one of the guys. Seemed like good people. They're like anybody else. You know, you throw a tax credit out there, they're going to take it. Everybody's going to take advantage of it. But the fact of the matter is, I guess this is what I'm going to say about the whole thing. They made a business decision to pull out on a CCS and building this plant. This was based off a money decision. Think about this. You think $4.5 billion plant, they're not going to come because somebody's mad at them? Don't work that way. Doesn't work that way. They have all the political forces with them. Not against them, with them. Everybody in the state of Louisiana in politics with them. Just about, not everyone, but just about every one of them. They got every vote they ever needed when something came up. They hired over two dozen lobbyists. Folks, let me ask you a question. If you hire two dozen lobbyists, you're in the game. You are in the game. And then everything you did, you got passed or stopped what you wanted to stop. And then you backed out.

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1: 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Louisiana Tech is officially a member of the Sun Belt Conference.
2: The Bulldogs previously denied the Sun Belt when they chose to join Conference USA in 2013, but Athletic Director Ryan Ivey says that's in the past.
3: This time, the time was right for Louisiana Tech and the Sun Belt, and it certainly makes all the sense in the world for us.
2: He says nearby Sun Belt West schools like ULL and ULM will cut travel costs and reignite historic rivalries.
3: Year to date, we're up just a little over 150,000 in football season ticket sales.
2: Tech paid an over $8 million exit fee to leave CUSA, but Ivey says the investment will pay for itself.
3: That's a short-term liability situation, and I think the long-term benefit is going to really outpace that.
2: I'm Case Kieschnick.
1: Also on this day, UNO officially becomes LSU New Orleans as the school moves from the UL system to the LSU system. UNO Interim Chancellor Jeanette Weiland says she's ready to get the word out about LSU New Orleans as part of an effort to boost enrollment.
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2: 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Welcome back. 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Great to have you with us. Matthew James. Tax Pro Hotline, if you want to be part of the program, your opportunity to be a voice. All right, so, and Graves writes a piece, and it was already written for the Devil's Advocate. Hell, it popped up. What was election day? 27th? 28th? 29th? It was already up. So they told me they're already ready to roll with this because I knew they were going to come back and try to beat up the closed primaries. I knew it was coming. Boom, Graves' things was probably written 2 weeks ago, but it was released on the deal. I'm cutting Graves. This is what Graves wants. A lot of them don't want to close primaries. But listen. To make the argument that in 2022 we had 1.4 million voters, and compared to a June deal where we had 700 and something thousand voters, There's no comparison. You're not comparing apples to apples. Now, here's the thing. Graves is working, and he goes into the thing with Mike Johnson and Steve Scalise won in a jungle primary. Junior Letlow was going to win in a closed primary. These people don't want to run a closed primary. And he goes on to what the founders wanted was everybody to be involved and all that stuff. All right, Garrett, when the fall comes, we're having a November election. It is a jungle primary, just like you said. It says a jungle primary. I bet you we don't reach the 1.4 million in a jungle primary because people aren't voting because they choose not to vote. The numbers are going to be closer than you think, but it's also going to be probably less than a 1.4 million in 2022. Remember, Joe Biden was in office then, and people were trying to make dang sure they didn't send a Democrat. We have a jungle primaries. So we ought to see a $1.4 million people turnout, right? Well, let's see what we have. But I'm telling y'all, making the case about how many people go vote cannot be made because people are not voting because they're jumping out and not wanting to vote. Folks, we got 3 million people registered to vote. Is 1.4 million something to brag about, Garrett? You got 3 million registered voters. We had 1.4 million in 2022, and that's less than 50%. We supposed to jump up and down and brag for less than 50%? The last governor's race, we had 30-something percent turnout. That was a jungle primary. That was a jungle primary. Where's all the people that were supposed to go vote in the jungle primary? Then y'all go, we didn't like the candidates. I don't care. There are people that don't want to vote anymore. There are people that are sick of it. There are people that are saying, hey, it don't make a difference. That's why the numbers are down. The other thing, reason that numbers are down on voting, because we register people to vote. When you tie your shoe, you can get registered to vote. We registered to vote. Anything you go do with government, you can vote. You sign up and go get a new set of ties. They want to know if you want to register to vote. They go to your CPA and say, hey, would you like me to register to vote? And there are people that don't even want to register to vote. So security officers, the welfare officers, the driver's license, I mean, we can go on and on with this. So what you're telling me is if you got 3 million people registered to vote, maybe half of that don't really intend to vote. And the presidential election is when we get a good turnout. But you take the presidential election off, we probably shouldn't have but about 1.5 million registered voters. And even at that, probably only half of somewhere in that number between half and that would vote. So I don't buy into this. This is people looking for an angle to get rid of closed primaries. The only thing I ever said about closed primaries, if it's just to get rid of Bill Cassidy, I think that's sad. Anyway, he goes on all that stuff. I just think it's silly for people to be writing about. We didn't give it a chance yet. It just started. He says, in the U.S. Senate, voters were divided into separate partisan contests before they ever reached the general election. Instead of having freedom to vote for whatever candidate they wanted to in every office, voters restricted to one-party ballot. That's not true. Well, it's somewhat true, but the fact is, if you didn't want to vote in a Republican or a Democrat, you could change your party and go vote in whatever one you wanted to. While independent and unaffiliated voters could participate, there were widespread reports of voter confusion. It really, folks, listen to me. It's 17% turn. I don't know what it was in May. There were no party. Okay. There was no confusion for Democrats and Republicans. It was not wide. It can't be widespread when 17% of the people were no party. I was one of them, and I know people just like me. I walked in. It was not a problem. 5 seconds, a check and a signature. How is that confusing? It was confusing to maybe 1/10 or 1%, maybe. But even if you said 1%, there was no confusion. Garrett's throwing stuff out that it's not true. Closed primaries make you answer to the party you claim you with. You know? He says the misalignment of a closed party matters because elected officials do not represent political parties once they take office. They represent everyone in their district regardless of the party registration. Folks, Republicans pick their candidates. Democrats pick their candidate. Now we're going to have a runoff. Whoever wins, Garrett, whoever wins in November in the Senate and even December in the House races, represent everybody, Garrett, no matter what. They represent everybody. Whether you have closed primaries or open primaries, when the guy, a senator or House member gets elected, they represent everybody. That don't change. That don't change because of closed primaries. Said Louisiana voters are rightly frustrated. Each disruption gave them another reason to feel alienated. No. You know who votes? People that want to vote. You know who's voting, folks? People that want to vote. People don't want to go vote. What you going to do, beat them over the head? Tell them that they're trash because they don't vote? You know what? You have a right to vote. It's a hell of a right, and we ought to all do it, but some people look at it as a right. If they don't want to vote, they're not going to vote. They're not going to vote. There's nothing you can do about them. There's nothing you can do about it. You can't make people go vote. When you got a right to go vote, we have an opportunity to go vote. I'm for one to think you ought to go vote. Okay? But if somebody don't want to go vote, what you want me to do? Beat them up? Hell, they might beat me up. So when we got numbers that are down, you're not making apple-to-apple comparisons. It's better to compare in the fall, but it's going to be another jungle primary. The Senate decides to pick their Republicans, and Democrats can pick their candidate because there's probably going to be a Republican, a Democrat. All we're doing is eliminating the waste and putting up the people that are now all the contenders. You're eliminating people that didn't make it. It's not a big deal, folks. These people that are making the big deal, they just don't want to ever run out of that system. They don't want to answer the voters. They just do not want to answer to the voters. They don't want to look at them and say, If Graves or whoever walks up, Bill Cassidy was a good example. He had to answer for what he did, not what he said. And he answered. He answered for it. I mean, he got handled a pretty bad defeat. Why? Because he had to come. Cassidy's a good example to have close primaries. A guy who said, I'm a conservative. I'm all Bush. I'm all Trump. And the people said, oh, no, you're not. You can say all that. Now you got to answer for it. Garrett don't want people to answer for it, that's all. He would rather reach across the aisle and grab a liberal Democrat to vote for him. But why don't you go through the party primary system? So, anyway, all right, we got to take a break. More to come. The Moon Graffon Show, National Federation of Independent Businesses, National Organization will join us at 11:30. A lot more to go. Don't go nowhere.
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14: Do you want to fight? You better believe you
13: And now, Celebrity Jeopardy with President Trump.
14: Welcome back to Jeopardy X with Don, Alex, and our newest contestant, Gavin, who gives me the creeps. Anywho, here are the categories. Leading off, we've got women in politics. What a mess, right? Followed by January 6th. Then we've got industry standard NPC catchphrases, followed by Creed lyrics, great band, one of my favorites. Then it's fake conservatives. We all know the type. And last, it's the N-word. A lot of words that start with the letter N, so keep that in mind. Gavin, you're up against some fierce competitors, but you select first. Go ahead.
15: Let's do NPC catchphrases for $400.
14: A favorite saying of NPCs in recent history, we're all in this together. Let's flatten this. Yes, Gavin?
15: What is the Pacific Palisades?
14: What an odd thing to say. Good Lord. Yes, Alex?
16: What is the curve?
14: That's the one. 2 weeks to flatten the curve? Boy, was that a lie. What's our next category, though?
16: Let's do Creed lyrics for $600, Alex.
14: Hello, my friend. We meet again. It's been a while. Where should we this? Gavin?
15: What is over the taxpayer?
14: What an airball. Yes. Don?
17: What is begin?
14: That's right. Don, you've got the board.
17: Women in politics for $800, Alex.
14: Now that's a body count. This lady politician was supposed to win the 2016 presidential election, and in the late 90s, her husband got fellatio in the Oval Office.
16: That'd be Killary, a.k.a. Hill Dog. I mean, who is Killary?
14: The judges are giving me a thumbs up. Also, I'm not sure if you've heard, but I think Hillary's had a lot of people murdered.
16: I'm well aware. Infowars.com, but let's go with January 6th for $1,000.
14: They called it an insurrection. They called it a threat to our democracy. They called it the worst thing that's happened to our country since 9/11. However, January 6th was this. Yes, Gavin?
15: What is an assault on trans kids?
14: Embarrassingly wrong. And I suspect that you're a pervert. Yes, Don?
17: What is an unguided walking tour for unarmed senior citizens?
14: Perfect response. Don, go ahead.
17: Let's try fake conservatives for $800, Alex.
14: This South Carolina congressman has never heard of a war in the Middle East. He didn't want to fund. Also, he's a bit of a pole smoker and has a woman's name.
17: Easy money, Alex. Who is Lindsey Graham?
14: Bingo. Lindsey loves raw tube steaks and subverting the Constitution. Don, what's our next category?
17: Let's go with the N-word for $600.
14: Answer, Daily Double. Don, what'll your wager be?
17: I'm all in, Alex.
14: This N-word used to be out of fashion, but it's making a comeback, and it's all the rage in some circles of political extremists.
17: Those are some nasty, nasty people who use that N-word. Very disgusting individuals. That N-word, however, is Nazi. Sorry, what is Nazi?
14: Nazis don't exist, but they call people the name to justify harming them. It's as clear as day to see the dynamic at play, unless you're retarded. Don, next category, go ahead.
16: 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In the info war, it changes the world. All right, I'm going to refrain from getting into what we're going to cover until we come back. But it's all spectacularly important. Some of it's great, some of it's horrible, some of it's ugly, some of it's beautiful. But it's all on the table. Huge guests, your calls, and more. July 1st, 2026. Our birthday is only 3 days away. 250, baby. We'll be back.
18: I'll start with sexual Tyrannosaurus Rex.
16: This is rocket fuel. This is incredible. This is rocket fuel. Because I'm a sexual Tyrannosaurus Rex. This is a cocktail I drink every day. A squirt of ultramethylene blue and T3. You are insane if you don't get it. Well, listen. You are insane if you don't get it. I am a wrecking ball. I am obsessed with this. I can't stop. having this. And now I'm having this. Because I'm a sexual Tyrannosaurus Rex, Rex, Rex, Rex. This is the truth. Because I'm a sexual Tyrannosaurus Rex, Rex, Rex, Rex. Do you understand that? Does that burn into your brain?
19: I think I'm going to buy some methylene blue now.
16: DallasShield.com.

0: again.
1: Ladies and gentlemen, it is July 1st, 2026. Almost live Wednesday transmission. We are 123 days, 10 hours into this disastrous war that Israel drug us into. And the Israel AIPAC foreign lobby began heavily to demonize everybody during Midnight Hammer 13 months ago when we pointed out this is to train us to get ready to go to full war and sleepwalk us into it, that we're all Hitler and we're anti-Semites and we're evil and we've got to be censored. And there are certainly some people that, you know, were bashing Israel over Gaza and the war and Iran because they inherently just hate Jews. But the Israel lobby consciously uses the anti-Semitism label to go after any opposition so that they can get what they want. And that's wrong. And I make it very clear that I come at this from a perspective of wanting peace and security and national sovereignty, and I refuse to get down on the level with what the Likudniks and Ben-Gavir and them are doing. And so many people, when Israel attacks them, decide to go whole hog against Jews in general. And then that plays into the clash of civilizations paradigm, the divide and conquer, that these different organizations and cold-blooded groups want. Like, take Rokana. He's super rich. He plays class warfare games. But Trump gives him wins and moral high ground, like covering up Epstein, which mainly is Democrats. And so Rokana is right when he calls for that to be released. And Rokana is right with Massie to be trying to block the National Defense Authorization Act that says it merges, integrates, live time, fuses, marries. That's the term they're all using in the legislation and publicly. Marries the United States to Israel. And we have the Israeli ambassador to the U.S., Mike Huckabee, saying we're married to Israel. And all the rest of this. Well, I didn't sign up for that on our 250th anniversary. I don't want to be married to the U.K. or married to Russia or married to China or married to Mexico. I didn't elect the Israeli Knesset. So this is a big issue, and that's coming up. Trump briefed on all-out war plans. I told you they're gearing up for a ground invasion. That's on the table. Still eyes diplomacy as Iran reminds U.S., quote, muzzle your pets in Tel Aviv. And again, just because we don't like this war, because we knew it wouldn't be successful, all the evidence showed, doesn't mean we support the mullahs either. You got Rokana. Congress has blocked the amendment. Representative Thomas Massie and I, as Rokana, introduced to stop the integration of our military with Israel's. It is unconscionable to not even have a vote. We will be continuing on. We will not be intimidated by the Israel lobby, which they are trying to do and primarying people and everybody else. Say what you want about Rokana. He's got big Weibos to be taking on the Israel lobby. Also, we've got Zhang Shui King, the professor, confirms Washington is secretly prepping mass ground invasion of Iran. I don't just need to trust him. I know that's true. Kat says Israel could be back at war tomorrow. That's their defense minister in Israel. And then the U.S. says we'll go back in if Israel does. I mean, it's already out of control that Trump's not had Congress vote to the war powers. This is a war to make him get congressional approval. That's even bad enough. But how about Israel is in control? Meanwhile, container ship runs aground in Hormuz checkpoint. We're going to get to all of those clips and more today. Israel confirms development of space-based laser weapons as part of military space strategy. Israel set sights on space lasers as next military frontier. Remember the old joke about 9/11 that Israel blew up the towers with space lasers? Something I never said, something I didn't believe. But it's still been attributed to me, like, you know, lizard people and flat earth. That's not me, folks. But there are space-based lasers. China has them. Russia has them. The U.S. has them. Israel obviously has a lot of advanced weapons and has been tinkering around. But the point is that, oh my gosh, Jewish space lasers. It's a thing now. I will be getting to that as well. Look, I got to cover this. I've already hit it some, just because I've got to be fair. Even the New York Post, that's pro-Trump, was like, it's disgusting when Hunter Biden was put on the boards of companies to make tens of millions of dollars just so his dad would give government contracts to those companies. That's what Trump's done a bunch of. And he didn't do it in the first term. I've had analysts on, even his enemies on. They admit it. Trump was very clean first term. He lost almost everything. I get it, fighting the deep state. He went from being worth about $8 billion to being worth about $1 billion, it was estimated. Now he's gotten his wealth back up to almost $7 billion. So I can see, like, oh, we went through all this hell, so we're going to have the Justice Department do special dispensations saying it's legal when we do this, it's legal when we do that. And Trump says, I'll just pardon the whole administration. It's wrong. So I've got a stack of that stuff here. And it's bad, folks. It is just cut and dry. And I like Don Jr. I like Eric. I've wanted them to succeed. But, I mean, when you read this stuff, like the day after they get signed up with the company, Trump gives them multi-billion-dollar contracts to mining companies in Kazakhstan and stuff. It's just, it's mind-blowing. And it's just one more thing that completely freaks me out. Doesn't mean I'm going to support the Democrats. Doesn't mean I'm going to not support other good Republican candidates. I'm just going to say, okay, this is good what Trump's doing. This is bad. Boy, I sure don't support this. And you've got all these hardcore Trump supporters. I say about a third of our audience is pissed off at me continually. That's okay. It's happened before. I'm going to do what's right regardless. But respectfully, I would tell people, did I say during Midnight Hammer the plan was to take us to full war? Did I say Israel was going to end up striking Iran first and dragging a sandwich they did on February 28th? We went in March 1st. Did I say that the mullahs wouldn't fall and they'd close the strait and it would destroy the recovery and create massive inflation? Was I right? Did I say that Israel would start bombing Lebanon and Iran to kill a peace deal, which they said they would do, which they did? And now Trump says they better watch it. They better appreciate him. Netanyahu would be in prison if it wasn't for him. Everybody hates Israel now because of Netanyahu and the vice president. That's what I've been saying, word for word. But I'm low IQ because I said it months before the president. I'm fried because I was right. And still, Tulsi's bad because she told him. The chairman of the Joint Chiefs is bad because he told him. Joe Ken is bad. We're bad because we were right. And we said Amy Comey Barrett is a big neocon leftist. Trump, don't do it. I had Bob Barnes on a bunch of the time. That 30% of the audience was like, it's trillion D-chess. You're an idiot. And now Trump says she's horrible. See, I was right again. I just all day. I was right. I was right. I was right. I was right. Because I study all of this stuff. And I'm on with Eric Bolling. I think he's a smart guy, nice guy, really good at economics. Love his show. Friends with him for a long time. Even back when he was at Fox. And I'm on his show the other day, and he's like, Alex, can I get you to not hate Israel? Israel's not that bad. And I'm just like, I'm against the leadership of Israel dragging us into war. I'm not anti-Israel. I'm anti the leadership running our country, its foreign policy, and trying to control our domestic policy. He goes, well, I actually agree with you on that. And so is my wife, who's Jewish, and a lot of my Jewish friends. Oh, yeah. Every former Mossad head. And for those of you that just hate Israel and foam at the mouth about it all day, attribute every bad weather to them or whatever, when you approach it from Jews are all evil, kill them all and all this stuff, it feeds into what the ultra-Zionist lobby wants of persecution against Jews to get them all on board with the most extreme radical perspectives. Just like Zionists made a deal with Hitler to let no Jews get out around the world. They actually lobbied that Jews couldn't get out to the U.S. They asked Roosevelt not to. That's public knowledge back at the time. So the Jews could only go to Israel, and then a bunch of rich Jews with Hitler would rob the Jews. This is famous stuff. There's best-selling books on it, congressional hearings on it. And then a lot of times the wealthy and middle-class Jews would give all their money to the Jewish groups, the Zionists that would give it to the Nazis, part of it, and then they would double-cross them and just kill them. Like Madeleine Albright's dad, that was her specialty, was robbing rich Jews. And finally, the Nazis double-crossed him in early 45, and he fled to Serbia with her as a young child. My point is that you got to think second, third, fourth order stuff here. And everybody's tried to dumb it down to either you're for the Muslims or you're for Israel. Oh, really? Well, what Muslims am I for or against? UAE, Qatar, Saudi Arabia, Egypt, Muslim Brotherhood, the Shiites. I mean, you guys that try to dumb it down to that even know the different groups and different countries and different sub-blocks, Shiite, Sunni? No. know Saudi Arabia is basically since 2012 in a cold war with Qatar? Do you know that Qatar has our biggest military base in the Middle East? Do you know our own government funds the radical jihadists just like Israel's been caught doing? All day, everybody works for Qatar. I work for Qatar. What do they do with Qatar? Because I'm against this war. And meanwhile, Israel and the U.S. have been funding and working with Qatar and giving Qatar money to fund the radical Muslims, like we put in charge of Syria 2 years ago, the head of Al-Qaeda, like Israel creating Hamas. And I see these Christian Zionists all over the TV, national news, influencers attacking me, going, he's obviously a Qatari agent. And I'm like, I'm not the Pentagon. I'm not Israel. They never talk. I mean, I ask these people, too. I said, come on, debate me. None of them will do it. Because I'm going to go, here's Israel admitting they created Hamas and funded it up until October 7th and stood down. Here's the Pentagon being one of the main funders of Qatar. Oh, and Israel. Oh, you don't want to go there that the West, not just Israel, the British invented funding the Muslims 120 years ago and right through to now. Then the U.S. picked it up for World War II, and then Israel got heavily involved after 48. But, I mean, it's way more complex, folks, than are you for the Muslims or you for the Jews? Are you for the Jews or you for the Muslims? And it gives me a headache to know all these facts and even watch politicians on TV don't even know it. And the people perish for lack of knowledge. So I said that's coming up. I got some video clips. I want to get into that. But the ground invasion being planned, absolute disaster. They fired the head of the army because he told Trump that he wouldn't do it. You need 200,000 troops just to take the Strait of Hormuz. You'd need 1 million probably to take Iran. You'd have to move in with artillery and just it would take years. And you just have to move across the country and flatten everything. Guys, square miles, how many square miles is Gaza? And then how many square miles is, look up, how many square miles is Iran? And then how many square miles is Gaza? Took Israel a couple years to get control of Gaza, and a lot of dead troops, and probably $50 billion of weapons dropped. So how many square miles is Gaza versus how many square miles is Iran? And Iran is an even worse per square mile than Gaza. Gaza Strip is 140 square miles, 363 square kilometers, all right? Now, because it's 140 square miles, and how many square miles is Iran? And then divide that in to that. A circle of mountains around it. Iran is 636 thousand square miles, 336,372 square miles, 1,648,000 square kilometers. So Iran is 4,500 times larger. Let's pull up a topography map of Iran for folks that don't understand this. Just type in topography map Iran. Average mountain, last time I looked it up, 9,000 feet. Biggins, they got some 15, 16, 17,000 foot mountains. The whole thing is ringed with mountains, so nobody can ever take it over. And it's armed to the teeth everywhere with conventional weapons. So if you think Vietnam was a problem, because the Iranians aren't going to give up, you can kill all their leaders. They're parallel construction. They're not vertically integrated. And this is what the Pentagon told Trump. How do I know all this? Because I study it. How many people live in Iran? 93 million. How many times bigger than Iraq is it? Three times. Have we ever been at war with them? Yeah. We funded a seven-year proxy war, the Iran-Iraq war. We killed over 2 million of them. We spent, in U.S. numbers today, about $400 billion on them. Yeah, you want to invade that? Oh, you see down there on the bottom right here? You see right there? You know what that is? That's the Strait of Hormuz. 2,000-3,000-foot sheer cliff walls straight up, sand beaches, tiny beaches, and then mountains that are 5,000, 6,000 feet tall, all around it, with thousands of pieces of artillery and missiles, 18 miles across, unstoppable, can sink any ship anytime they want with just conventional weapons. And sure, we'll blow up their weapons. They've just got 100-1 on us. They just fire artillery at a couple ships. They run off. Their artillery's blown up. And the team with that has 20 pieces of artillery themselves. They fire another artillery. We blow it up with a $10 million missile. Million-dollar missile. See that? That's a death trap right there. You see all those areas, hundreds and hundreds of miles of mountains in front of them? That's where their cities are, boys and girls. You see that? You see all those cities that are up in the mountains, and then their main cities are at the entrance to the gorges to the mountains? That's a death trap. The Army said, you basically can't take it. They said, if we nuked them with 100 nukes and killed everybody, then we'd win. Yeah. And then we'll be the total pariah of the entire planet. All right, I'm going to get to these clips. I'm going to move away from Israel now because I've got Trump and the birthright citizenship. He's got legislation, but the Republican Senate says they're not going to pass it, just like the SAVE Act. But they got a bunch of legislation introduced that will end the birthright citizenship. The anchor babies, that's good news. We got to put heat on these traitors. You got all this demonization of America on the 250th anniversary. On the 250th anniversary coming up, got to hit that. We've got so much more today. Big guest. We have Democrats openly worshiping the devil, as usual. Texas Democrats chant, we are all going to hell in solidarity with James Tallarico, the idiot running for Senate. He's the new Beto. We've got political communist earthquake, 29-year-old Democrat socialist, House 15-term incumbent Representative Diana DeGetti in Colorado's 1st District. We got a lot coming up today. But before I do that, I want you to listen very, very careful to this next announcement, because this is a big deal. This is a game changer. And I got to tell you right now, this tastes like Hubba Bubba grape gum from my childhood, but it's all natural and delicious. These are the most delicious gummies I've ever had, and what's in them is incredible. We now have colostrum gummies concentrate in stock, thealexhomestore.com, the highest quality colostrum, and we have the powder. 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Here's my breakdown. I don't have to sell you on bovine colostrum. Almost everybody knows for decades and decades, doctors recommend it to patients. It's been all the rage. It's the first 2 weeks of milk that come from a cow or any other mammal. It's not normal milk. It's not white. It's clear. It's full of all these peptides and amino acids and growth factors and things that literally accelerate tissue repair and so much more. But the issue is our bovine colostrum is a private label of the top rated brand in the country. They let us put our label on it and we sell it for a little bit less than it's sold in stores. And then you're funding our operation. It's a total 360 win. But here's where I drop the ball. I've been promoting this bovine colostrum for almost a year since our sponsor Big Lee came out with it. And I just basically talk about, hey, it's great for your hair, great for your skin, you know, great for all of that. But that's just what you see on the surface. Yeah, your fingernails are thicker, they grow quicker. Women, you know, since the 60s have been taking it. But if it's doing that to the outside, what is it doing to the inside? So I wanted to just read some of the things that's in bovine colostrum and explain to you how ours is 4 times stronger than the average stuff on the market and at least twice as strong as leading competitors. It's cold press. It's never been homogenized either or boiled or heated up to 250 degrees. So it keeps the cofactors alive. It's super concentrated. One little scoop from the powder is your daily intake, and it's amazing. But now our sponsors come out with these great naturally flavored grape gummies that has a full day concentrated allowance in each gummy. So let me now read to you just some of the ingredients and what it does. The vast majority of colostrum products, again, are flavorless, but the key is they are only 10 to 20% IgG. Ours is 40% IgG. 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So it habituates it. 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

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We'll finish up with Israel trying to get us into a ground war. Then we'll get into all the other news coming up. Stay with us. I don't have to sell you on bovine colostrum. Almost everybody knows for decades and decades, doctors recommend it to patients. It's been all the rage. It's the first 2 weeks of milk that come from a cow or any other mammal. It's not normal milk. It's not white. It's clear. It's full of all these peptides and amino acids and growth factors and things that literally accelerate tissue repair and so much more. But the issue is our bovine colostrum is a private label of the top rated brand in the country. They let us put our label on it and we sell it for a little bit less than it's sold in stores. And then you're funding our operation. It's a total 360 win. But here's where I dropped the ball. I've been promoting this bovine colostrum for almost a year since our sponsor, Big Lee, came out with it. 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But that's just what you see on the surface. Yeah, your fingernails are thicker. They grow quicker. Women, you know, since the 60s have been taking it. 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

There's a war for human consciousness. There's a war to break your will. There's a war to demoralize you. And if you give up on God, you must reach out to the space-time continuum and say, God, I can't do it alone. I ask you into my heart. I ask you to energize me and rebuild me second to second, minute to minute, hour to hour, day to day, week to week, month to month, year to year. Raise me up as a vessel, as a standard against evil. I am here. I am opening the door. I want to fulfill the destiny you've laid out for me, my Heavenly Father.

0: Orioles leadership knowingly, cold-bloodedly, with AIPAC has been targeting anyone that disagrees with any of Israel's greater Israel plan to expand. Netanyahu has less than a 20% approval rating. He has parliamentarily manipulated the other parties to stay in power. He's been in power off and on for 26 years. And he has bragged that he drug us into these wars. It is destroying the world economy. BlackRock is happy because they want the planet poor. Israel knows they're super unpopular and wants the U.S. wedded to Israel. And I've got a clip of Huckabee coming up as well, saying we're married to Israel. What does Levin say? It's a marriage. What does Trump say? It's a business deal. That's fine. I don't want to blow up Israel. I want Israel to be successful. Israel has more money than the American people on average. But this idea that America owes everything to Israel is an ongoing talking point from Levin, from Shapiro, from the Israeli ambassador, Huckabee. And I say that seriously. He's not the U.S. ambassador to Israel. He's the ambassador from Israel to the U.S. He said it again, that America wouldn't exist without Israel. We owe you everything. Well, you could say we wouldn't exist without the Greeks and the Romans and the Egyptians. And, of course, I mean, that's all part of history. And the influence of the Old Testament and Old Judaism in the three Abrahamic religions, of course. But you could say without the United States in World War II, the Jews wouldn't exist. It just goes on and on and on. Could you say the Greeks have a greater influence than Judaism in the U.S.? I think it's pretty incalculable, but both. I mean, that's the history we are. The Wright brothers hadn't invented aircraft, somebody else would have, but it would have been a different future. It's like saying somebody might have had an ancestor that had slaves 200 years ago, so a white person that has no connection to that owes reparations. It's this idea of superiority. And we're not running our own country. And it's insulting. And Israel goes out and demonizes any opposition to radicalize them, because Israel then wants to have all these enemies so Israel can play victim. And so, overhead shot, Trump briefed on all-out war plans, still eyes diplomacy as Iran reminds U.S. muzzle your pets in Tel Aviv. I've talked to people at the CIA, the Justice Department, the Pentagon. They say more and more U.S. troops are quietly Marines and Army being stationed in Israel and in and around the Middle East. And Trump is preparing a ground invasion. I told you this months ago. It's in the news today. Zero Hedge links to the New York Times, the Washington Post, all of it. President Trump started this week by claiming that Iran had requested direct talks in Qatar, but as of yet, the ground reality in Doha is that Iranian officials have refused, leaving U.S. Representatives Steve Witkoff and Jared Kushner to just bide their time and deal with Qatari and Pakistani intermediaries. Meanwhile, Trump is preparing a possible ground invasion. And then that dovetails with Ro Khanna, who I don't like his politics, but he's right about the NDAA. I've read Section 224. It says merge, integrate, marry, fuse every level of Israeli military and intelligence with U.S. military and intelligence, from research and development to weapons development to live time integration. And it's in the Senate intelligence bill as well. Let's go to a clip of him and then another clip of Professor Zhang Shui King confirms Washington is secretly preparing a massive ground invasion of Iran. He reveals that 660,000 troops are staged and waiting for cooler weather. I don't know if that's accurate. I don't think we can deploy that many troops. Not even 200,000 is what I've been told. Trump's peace deal is completely fake. The Pentagon is just buying time for a disastrous war. Well, there's been, and I showed this Monday, if you go to Syrian Girl, she had it on her ex. It's the live time jet tracking system. Record level U.S. Galaxies and C-130s going in with weapons in the Middle East. So they're definitely rebuilding for a war. The head of Israeli Defense Ministry says, Katz says Israel could be back at war by tomorrow, and that there is no reality in which Israel will not respond to an Iranian attack. Well, you've been hitting Iran, Trump's been hitting Iran, and been hitting Lebanon. And then Trump says, Iran better not bring another peace deal or ceasefire or he'll destroy them forever again, the regime. But she didn't say the culture. And so, what are we about to witness? I think there's a very good chance a big attack after July 4th. I'm not saying it's going to happen. I'm saying that's the trajectory. Netanyahu says he wants to end American aid to Israel. I don't want it. We can finance ourselves. We're no longer a small country. And his plan is to co-own all of our weapons, claiming in this deal that everything we make, they co-own. Unbelievable. It's like your child when they're 12 saying, I don't want an allowance anymore. I'm not going to mow the yard or clean the dishes or do the laundry or walk the dog or bathe, you know, give the dog a bath. Those are all my jobs. Or clean, you know, dad's Bronco. No. I am now co-parenting, and your bank account is co-owned by me. So let's play those clips back-to-back, and then let's play the Israeli ambassador to the U.S. who said a few weeks ago at the Jewish News Service that he would rather live in Israel than America. Here he is saying we owe everything to Israel. We wouldn't exist without Israel. Well, the current timeline wouldn't exist without the Romans or the Egyptians or the Greeks or the Babylonians or Henry VIII or the Gutenberg Press or Thomas Edison or the Wright brothers or Ludwig von Beethoven. Or we wouldn't be on this timeline if it wasn't for Hitler and Napoleon. Not good guys, but, you know, they affected. I mean, it's like, why can't we thank George Washington? And, you know, I noticed the left is having these 4th of July celebrations. They've got around the country, Denver, L.A., San Diego. I've got a bunch of examples here. I mean, here's just one example. I'll get this later coming up, but below is the city of San Diego's 4th of July celebration. I have an alternative plan. Number one, acknowledge America and its greatness. Celebrate the fireworks and the American National Anthem, Bill of Rights Constitution. But here's what they're doing in San Diego. Set up a sound check, media statements, guest arrival, networking, tribal Native American blessing, welcoming, and land acknowledgement, meaning that we stole the land, tribal invocation, national and black national anthem, local tribal commentary stories, Latino commentary stories, Asian American, Native American, Pacific Islander commentary stories, LGBTQA community stories, black and American heritage stories, closing remarks, fireworks. So a bunch of DEI, whites are evil, crap. Got a bunch of news on that. But that's from the left wing. Every time I turn on Fox or see, you know, any of the so-called conservative talk show hosts who are all anti-Trumpers before, they all run out and attack anybody that's against the total war in Israel running us, calling us Nazis, knowing that a lot of populists will get pissed at Trump, take the bait, get mad at Trump, and then he'll fully come after us, trying to drive us out of the influence sphere so Israel and its lobby gets full control. See how that works? No, I just said I'm not mad Trump called me low IQ and fried. And well, that's okay, Trump. You're mistaken. I'll be proven right. And when that happens, you can, you know, get Israel back in check and not running us. And now Trump's starting to do that, at least moving that direction. I'm like, it's okay. I understand you're mad. I know your surrogates. Mark Levin writes a lot of your true socials. And, you know, I didn't take the bait. Like so many others, like, that's it, Trump. I reckon hate you. And I'm like, nope, we'll just keep putting pressure on you. We'll be proven right. So let's go ahead and play those clips back to back.
1: Congress has blocked Thomas Massey and my amendment to prevent the integration of our military with Israel. This is unconscionable. They're not even giving us a vote on the amendment. Thomas and I will continue to fight to make sure we don't compromise American sovereignty.
2: No, you're absolutely right. Boots on the ground would be a disaster, but I still believe that eventually the United States will be forced to use boots on the ground. In fact, you can argue that there's been a lot of preparation. You still have 60,000 American troops ready to go. They're staged and ready to go. And even though there's an MOU, they're still there. And you can also argue that the MOU is really just buying time because right now it's really hot in Iran. And so you have to wait for cooler weather before you can launch a ground invasion. And so I think we are in a waiting game right now, but eventually you will see boots on the ground.
3: So you think it will definitely happen?
2: I think the latest will be next March. It could be as early as December.
3: But why would Donald Trump take that gigantic risk, which is what it would be? I mean, doesn't all his behavior at the moment suggest that he just wants to get...
0: Before we go to Huckabee, we better hope that Chinese professor's wrong. And he's a pretty smart guy. We know there's a ground invasion plan. I don't think the U.S. has 660,000 deployable troops. I don't think we have a 500,000, and that's from my Pentagon numbers. And really, it's about 200,000 that are really ready. But if we're closed next March still, all the economists are clear. Double-digit inflation on top of what we already have. I mean, it will derail the entire world economy. It's already totally screwed 123 days in. But there's still a chance to pull out of this. And gas prices are already going down precipitously as the strait got partially open. Now a ship was trying to evade the Iranian toll and ran aground, and it's just a disaster. I got more on that. But here's Huckabee. And he constantly, I mean, can't you talk about our Christian values? Can't you talk about George Washington? Can't you talk about the Magna Carta? I mean, if you listed 20 things, it'd be not, you know. And they, sure, the Bible's contribution, of course. But I mean, that's a big thing, but I mean, it's like, it always has to be, and this is what Netanyahu says. He says the U.S. wouldn't exist without Israel. He said it like a month ago, said it 2 months ago. I got all the clips of it. You want to see that? He says if it wasn't for the Maccabees, Israel wouldn't exist 3,000 years ago or whatever, and then the U.S. wouldn't exist. Well, I mean, technically, if the Romans didn't exist, it wouldn't exist. It's just like, do we going to thank the Romans? We're going to thank the, it's like, why? Why? Because Israel more and more is running our country, and they want us to feel like they are senior and we are junior. And you see these World Jewish Conference meetings where the billionaires come and say, I'm not Jewish, I'm a goy, you are superior to me. I mean, come on, guys. Come on. Nobody's not saying all that innovation comes out of Israel invention. Nobody's saying you're stupid. Nobody's not saying you don't have your act together. And you need to get your act together, not trying to run our lives. I don't try to run your life. I have my own sovereignty, my own country. And when you call me names and say I'm baby Hitler for that, it's making people hate you. And your bosses know that. And I know what you're doing. It's a dialectic. And stop. Michael Savage was on 8 months ago saying basically what I'm saying now. And say he talks to all these high-level Israelis. They feel the same way. This is not going to end well for Israel. And you're like, well, we'll take you with us. I know that. I don't want you to do suicide by nuclear war. Okay, I don't want to be drug into this with you. Put the whiskey bottle down. I'm taking the keys away. It's called megalomania. And it's not just powerful Jews that get it, but you definitely got a case of it. Stop it. Here's Huckabee. It's disgusting.
4: I celebrate the heritage that as an American I have, thanks to the Jewish foundation upon which the United States of America was born and which it has thrived. And I tell you that if the United States ever forgets its heritage and forgets the God of Abraham, Isaac, and Jacob, we will not be the great nation that we have become, and we will fall. And it's why that when I hear people say, is it possible that America and Israel will split apart and will no longer enjoy this extraordinary partnership? And I say, no, no, no, you got to understand. We're not that stupid. I hope we're never going to be that stupid. The truth is, it's like an incredible marriage between Israel and the United States. And when people ask, are we going to break up? I say, not a chance. Because neither country can afford the alimony if we ever broke up. And that's why we will be partners for as long as there is. Thank you. God bless you. God bless America. And God bless the state of Israel. Thank you.
0: You know, when the UK tried to censor Americans and Elon Musk and everybody threatened to arrest American citizens and we criticized what Keir Starmer was doing over here, over there, I said, what's the special relationship with the UK, giving them all our intelligence, one-sided trade deals? I said, I want that to end. And Trump's been basically ending that. Nothing against the people of the UK. They're under tyranny. And Trump's taking them to the woodshed. And the EU's out of control doing the same crap on a bigger scale. You hear me all the time. I don't want the EU running us. I don't want them suing our companies. I don't want them censoring us, what you're trying to do. Same thing with the UK. Same thing with China, Russia, but Russia doesn't really have a lot of flex on that. China has been the big issue. All the anti-Israel folks were always pissed at me because every time I'd cover China and their spies and stealing our secrets and what putting kill switches in the computers, I'd see all over X and everywhere, oh, you traitor, because you know, all they have is tunnel vision, Israel, Israel, Israel. Well, now Israel is trying to take over domestically to control foreign policy, to secure that, and it's wrong. So that's where I stand on that, and it's a serious situation, and Israel doesn't have a leg to stand on in this. Now, I showed you the last few days all these articles, AP, Reuters, the New York Times, America is depressed. A record number of Americans aren't proud to be American. America's failed. No, the globalist systems come in and purposely declared and pivot and all the divide and conquer, the deindustrialization, set up these policies to get us under their control. That's the Great Reset. They admit that's the plan, planned austerity, destroying the means of production. But when you look at how ignorant the average American is, people are either really informed or they're not. And they can be black, they can be white. You know, it's like that famous Miss North Carolina who didn't even know what planet she was on. Jesse Waters, you know, does these pieces where he goes out. And I can tell you, we've done these ourselves. They're not cherry-picking, especially young people. Like 80% of them don't know how old the country is, who founded it, who ran it, why it's special, the Bill of Rights, the Constitution, why everybody wanted to move here, why it became the model of the world, why the globalists want to discredit it and destroy it so that model isn't there to compete with their tyrannical model. And so they talked to a bunch of people at the beach because this is Florida, and they don't know what planet they're on. This is the education system. They know all about Hollywood. They know all about Jennifer Aniston. They know all about basketball and football, but they don't know anything about their heritage and what the system is doing to try to take it away from them. And if you don't know what your rights are, they can be taken away from you. Here is this really sad. I mean, they make it like it's funny on Fox when they hear these all the time. I don't think this is funny. I think it's sad. Here it is.
5: How are you celebrating the 4th of July?
6: Going down the beach with my friends.
7: I'm going camping for the first time in my life, and I'm honestly terrified.
8: And drunk and probably lighting fireworks.
5: Drunk while you're lighting fireworks?
8: Of course.
5: Is that a good idea?
8: 100%.
5: Why do we celebrate the 4th of July?
6: I honestly couldn't answer that.
8: Well, actually not sure.
6: We celebrate the birthday of America.
8: To be lit and enjoy life.
9: That didn't used to be a trick question.
5: How old is America turning this year?
6: Oh. I have no idea.
5: 58?
0: Right.
5: 58.
0: Does
5: is it
0: job.
5: Actually? No.
6: 250?
0: That's the GMO food.
5: Where do we declare our independence from?
6: Explain that a little bit further. What do you mean by where?
0: What's
6: the
0: revolution?
6: The United States.
0: Oh, yeah.
6: Great Britain.
8: Mozambique. Africa.
6: You're kidding, right?
5: What was the name of the war in which we fought for our independence?
7: Civil War.
5: The Civil War.
0: Yeah. War of Independence.
5: No.
6: Oh, God.
10: I actually don't know.
5: The Rev.
10: Bro, I don't know.
6: French and Indian War. World War II. The Revolutionary War. You know, I think that,
5: what was the name of the general that led us to victory in the Revolutionary War?
10: Does it begin with an A?
6: Washington?
5: General
6: Lee!
8: Hitler.
5: It was not Hitler.
8: Then I have no idea.
11: I thought it was obvious.
5: What year did we declare our independence?
0: 1776?
6: Yes. 1920.
0: 1786?
6: 1776.
0: Yes. Very
5: higher.
8: 1750.
5: Higher.
8: 1730.
5: Higher.
8: 1748.
5: Higher.
8: 1778.
12: I didn't do well in school.
5: Democrats, they like to say Donald Trump is a king, but we know we don't have kings in this country because we kicked a king to the curb.
0: King George III.
5: What's his name?
6: Oh my God. Might need some multiple choice here. King Tut.
5: Do
7: Julius Caesar.
10: King Charles or something?
7: Neptune?
6: King George?
12: First time I've ever seen anyone get all questions right.
5: The Declaration of Independence.
6: William Shakespeare.
0: Nope, Thomas Jefferson, sweetie.
5: Lincoln.
6: Benjamin Franklin.
0: Yep.
6: George Washington. John Hancock.
5: John Wick.
6: George Bush.
13: That's it. George W. Bush.
12: No.
5: What's your birthday message to America as we celebrate 250?
10: Happy 4th of July, happy 250th.
5: Celebrate and have a beer.
6: Everyone go light some fireworks and maybe blow some heads off.
5: What do you want to tell Jesse Waters? You're on his show on Fox News.
14: So you're on my parents' television all the time?
5: Do you know who I am?
15: A handsome man.
5: Thank you. Here's Johnny.
15: What's up, Johnny?
0: The people perish for lack of knowledge. Those that don't know history are doomed to repeat it. It's 1776, July 4th, 1776, 250 years ago. I'll do a special live show. Let's do it at noon. Noon to 2 p.m. I have a bunch of guests celebrating America, what it's really all about. They want to undermine that. Look at these headlines. American pride in U.S. history and democracy drops, and fewer are proud to be in America. They believe what America's turned into is America. No, that's the anti-American garbage globalist system. As the nation turns 250, many Americans say the stars and stripes is now a red flag. It's bad. What are we replacing it with? Total tyranny. If we do not fly the flag, we will also put out signs to make it clear that we are not MAGA. It's associated with Trump. You see, the left hates America. They hated it before Trump. That's the reality. Hour number two on the economy, on the wars, on the left, on the communists, winning all these primaries. And so much more evidence of more election fraud with the mail-in ballots, the Supreme Court ruling, your phone calls, and so much more. Special guest Matt Bracken, others coming up. Whatever you do, share the live feeds now on X at Real Alex Jones and at AJN Live. 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
16: 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And my hair is much thicker than it has been. And I have good hair anyway, but it's much thicker. And this is brand new.
0: And darker.
16: And darker.
0: And I've told the story. My mother never wants to go on TV, but she did last year. Look, your dad was completely bald. 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And now all this hair is coming in. And hair that was gray started, she was showing me at the restaurant. You've seen it. It's coming in brown. It is buy one, get one free.
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0: Well, the Supreme Court ruled that if a plane's wheels touch down in L.A. or New York and a woman is having a baby on the plane, that baby gets full benefits, more than U.S. veterans, becomes a U.S. citizen automatically. She can stay in the U.S. now and get full benefits. And China is literally has hundreds of thousands of people coming here doing this. This is a takeover of our country. Trump was right to congratulate Xi Jinping on the Supreme Court ruling, but he put Amy Coney Barrett in there. We told him not to. But here's an example of the UK doing a good job stopping these people coming here. We need to pass a law. They've got a bill to pregnancy test women when they're obviously pregnant before they come here and block them. Trump's got other legislation to block it. That's coming up next segment. We'll update you on it. But here's an example of them stopping one of these women and then what Stephen Miller had to say about the ruling.
1: No, please don't beg me. She's in an advanced state of pregnancy. It's quite common for pregnant ladies to travel overseas so that they can have the baby in whichever country to automatically get that passport.
2: What's your final destination today?
3: No, today.
2: Today?
3: Today, London.
2: Okay.
3: Yes.
2: You're going to the US tomorrow.
1: Okay. When you went for your American visa, did you tell the visa officer that you were pregnant? You did? No. Reason why you didn't tell the visa officer that you're pregnant? It didn't come up. But what I'm going to do is...
23: The woman is only 7 weeks away from giving birth, yet has decided to visit her sister in America, claiming she will return 3 weeks before her due date.
1: It says that you're free to travel. Babies born in the UK don't automatically qualify for a British passport, but babies born in the US do automatically qualify for an American passport. So it's quite common for pregnant ladies to travel overseas so that they can have the baby in whichever country to automatically get that passport.
23: Sarah is suspicious of the woman's motive for travelling to the US via the UK, but she could also be in breach of airline regulations for travelling whilst pregnant.
3: When is she due?
1: 5th of June.
3: When is Harry due?
1: 16th of May. So she's got 3 weeks between her return date and her due date, which makes her 37 weeks pregnant, which is over every airline's limit.
23: The woman is in breach of the airline's policy, but as she has a valid U.S. visa, Sarah must now contact the U.S. Embassy.
1: Hi, it's Sarah. I'm at the airport at the moment. I just wondered if you could give a call to the American Embassy so that they can check an American visa for me. She's at the airport today, and she's in an advanced state of pregnancy, so if we can just give them a call and find out if they're happy with that, and if so, then we can let her travel.
23: It's minutes before the flight leaves, but whether or not the pregnant woman will be on board is up to the U.S. Embassy.
1: Right, okay. Okay, all right, I'll do that then. Okay, thanks so much. All right, thank you, bye-bye. Okay, that was the American Embassy, and they want to speak to her today.
23: The flight will be leaving without the pregnant woman. Now, Sarah must tell her the news.
1: So what I've done is I've contacted the visa man and explained your situation. What he'd like to do is can you go back to the embassy here in Lagos, show him all this paperwork, and he'll want to speak to you. I'm sorry, I know it's frustrating, but if you can go back to him, because
23: The pregnant woman did not make it to the USA. When she failed to turn up at the American Embassy, her visa was cancelled.
24: Look, Jesse, I can step tomorrow onto the deck of a 747. It does not mean that I am the pilot of that plane and I'm qualified to fly it. Just physically being on U.S. soil does not make you a citizen or qualified to carry on or capable of executing the inheritance of this country. We have people from all over the world, from third world nations, nations that on their own would have never invented the wheel, let alone modern technology, let alone medicine, let alone air travel. And they can just come into the country, have a baby at a hospital, paid for by you and me, and then that baby's automatically a citizen. That baby can sit on a jury when he turns 18 and sit in judgment of you and sit in judgment of me and sit in judgment of our loved ones, can decide who our mayors are, our governors are, our presidents are. Citizenship means nothing if it is open to everyone. The idea that you can have a cruise ship filled with foreigners and they just dock at a port for an hour and someone has a baby, Jesse, the baby's an American citizen. They can vote in every election for the rest of their lives. They can be living in a foreign country.
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0: against the rich aristocrats, and they wanted more from the government. The socialist won in France, and today France is still a socialist nation, right? So we've got this competing battleground right now. Are we going to have a socialist-style revolution? Are we going to have a freedom-style revolution in America? You know, both competing right now, right underneath our nose. I think that we are going to have a freedom revolution, Alex, but the battle is going to be really intense. During that battle, you see volatility. You're going to see stock markets come down. You're going to see a demand for more from the government by people, and it's going to come to blows. During times of volatility, you want to have your assets safeguarded. That's where we are with this intersection right now.
1: I agree. Let's stay there and come back and take calls and get into all the other news you sent me. We'll go right to calls and come back. But look, it's simple. I could be wrong. Wrong rarely. All the elites are buying up gold and silver, land, raw resources, while trying to tell you not to do it. It's a no-brainer. I would take gold and silver right now as a buying opportunity. All the forecasts is the industrial level is exploding prices soon.
2: And a microscopic tag being planted in a person's body to track his every movement. There's actual discussion about that.
3: And often they're things you don't know what to do with. UBOs, they're called unidentified bright objects.
2: Can brain scans be used to determine whether a person is inclined toward criminality or violent behavior?
3: Who's got the brain that's going to be most susceptible to a particular kind of manipulation?
1: So the point is, they've been obsessed with this. It's going on. The COVID shots implanted the matrix, graphene oxide to grow. It's now being scanned. It's now being read. They were putting chips in the troops 30 years ago. The revolution's already here, is what you're saying, Jesse Beltran.
4: These are just chips on a size that you can no longer see. They're nano-sized. One's 2,000 times the width of a human hair. The graphene oxide, the silicon-based materials that have been in, we know for a fact that they were in the mRNA. We know that Dr. Ido Bachelet signed a contract with Pfizer in 2015 when he did that TED Med.

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0: 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They might not answer. We'll call you back within a few hours. Set up a free consultation because they're not just gold and silver. They can roll over all sorts of financial instruments into gold and silver, and now's the time to do that. So give us a few-minute plug on the great services, the quality you've got, what to look out for, and then we'll go to some phone calls because this is something that really frustrates me. I love Tucker. He's got a great gold company. I'm not in competition with it. And I know he does like hour-long programs explaining gold and silver and the scams. And then I have people on the street ask me, well, how do I know I'm getting good gold and silver? And it's real simple. You get it from a reputable, high-rated source that has like 4.9 stars, like Kirk Elliott, the highest, who's the largest because it's the best. And then you don't get numismatic collectibles, and you get bullion, bars or bullion and coins, and it's silver and gold. And you can look at the spot price every day, is what they're mining it at. You can't get it for that. Anybody says they have a spot, they're lying. You're getting wholesale, and that's the cost out of the ground, and then minting it and making it, and then that's it. And then they sell it back to you for no cost, nobody of any scale is able to do that. Only because of their massive scale being the biggest can they do that. It's like, not that they're good now. When I was a kid, it was pretty good food. Then they changed all. Bill Gates bought into it with Monsanto like 30 years ago. But, Kroc, the founder of McDonald's, said, I want it consistent. I want it quick. He goes, we make a much smaller profit, but we sell 1,000 times more burgers. So you only get deals like this at huge scalability. So you're crazy if you don't get into silver. Yeah, gold's gone up a lot overall in the last few years, but Kirk's right. That's not the place yet. Silver right now. Kirk, I want to go to these phone calls. We'll give people a pitch for your great company, Kirk Elliott Precious Metals, KPM.com/gold.
1: Your impersonation of my team was pretty good. They're just sweet. They're just really sweet people that very low pressure, right? We want to hear your concerns, answer your questions, and if you want to move forward, we're here to help.
0: No, I had some family that called, and they said, boy, you're not kidding, they're low pressure. They're like, well, let's meet with you again. We want to go over this. Are you sure now? Well, all right, well, okay, well, call me back tomorrow. And it's like, you might want to turn the heat up a little more pressure there, Kirk. They're like, we want to...

0: them right now. By the way, I told you this. You could go online, like everybody does, sell this stuff at wholesale all day long, but you won't do that. Explain why.
1: Yeah, so low pressure because we want to make you feel comfortable, right? We're not going to push anything down. Now, your competition, you know, when you're looking at us, you're looking at some of these other companies. I'm talking about the viewers.
0: It's like buying a timeshare. They're going to put screws to you.
1: They are going to be very high pressure. And here's my warning. Never, ever, ever, ever, ever buy anything other than bullion. Don't buy commemoratives. Don't buy anything that's high premium. And here's the reason.
0: You know, when I brought up Tucker, they make it so like an hour to understand it. Only buy wholesale. You can check the price every day. Wholesale, wholesale, wholesale, wholesale. It's so simple. And still, as you know, most of the other companies aren't doing that, and people still fall for it. Why? It's so simple, Kirk. Sorry, I'm frustrated.
1: It is so simple. And here's the reason why buying something other than bullion is so dangerous. Ultimately, gold and silver are going to peak out. What's going to happen when that happens? Everybody is going to be selling, not buying. If you're buying anything other than bullion, those people selling that are going to have to make a market for it. They're going to have to call client B and say, hey, have I got a deal for you? We just got this inventory in, and there's going to be no buyers, which means you're going to get absolute garbage prices for it if you can sell it at all, right? I mean, that's the danger. When you buy bullion, it's a global commodity. Samsung needs it. Sony needs it. Tesla needs it. It's bullion commodity. You press a button. It's liquidated to the exchange. This is why it's important that you only have bullion, right? Because everything else you have to make a market for, and that's dangerous.
0: So two rules. Well, really, three rules. Go to a reputable company with the highest ratings like you. Bullion, wholesale. Reputable company, bullion, wholesale. Reputable company, bullion, wholesale. Very simple.
1: Yeah, don't overpay for your stuff. Your exit strategy should be just as important as your entrance, right? That's why we charge zero when you liquidate. Right, and there's numerous ways to actually get into gold and silver. You can do it with your IRAs, rollovers, your brokerage accounts. You know, you just wire the funds and you can take delivery of it or store it at a reputable depository, which we've already vetted. It's really easy. We do all of the hard work for you. My team will. You just have to fill out a form. Right? It's like, you know, authorize the funds, wire the funds, send us a check. However you want to do it, we make it easy.
0: And you make it easy rolling over financial instruments. Tell them about that.
1: Yeah, so if you have an old 401k, let's say from a previous job or 403b, or you have a current one and you're over 59 and a half, you can roll that into an IRA. See, you can't own physical gold and silver in a 401k. It can only be done in an IRA. So you just roll it into an IRA. Or and if it has IRA in the name, we can do it. 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We can do that. And the process is easy. It's about a 15-minute e-sign application. 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And when the funds come in, it is not our money. It's your money. So we call you, say, hey, we've got your funds in. Would you like to allocate it? We go over it. You give us the go-ahead, and we don't do it without your permission, right? Because it's your money. It's not mine.
0: 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Fill out the form, name, email, and they'll get with you, and it's the way to go. You know, I noticed this cup. This cup got mailed to us by a listener. It's got to be like 20 years ago. Okay, so this has been in the InfoWars offices. It's just one of my coffee cups. Yes, I took my coffee cups. And I was realizing while I was sitting here drinking out of it, because I just reached to the cupboard here at the new office and grabbed a coffee cup and got some coffee, you know, during the last break. Overhead shot, and I noticed it's this beautiful cup with an American gold eagle and a black shield, 1776 to 1976. That was the 200th. Unfortunately, it has coffee, so I can't show you how cool it looks in the light. And then it says on the back here, and I guess this is from the time I was like 2 years old, and it says, share with us our pride and commemoration of our nation's 200th anniversary. So I realized that the anniversary is this weekend, I just so happened to have this cool cup. Some cool person, I forget the letter that came with it. I remember when it came. I thought, oh, that's a nice cup. This is from the Sesquicentennial. I want to go to these calls just briefly. I know you're an American patriot. You also are a theologian. You're on the Focus with the Family board, one of the very best Christian organizations fighting for American values for so long. They got attacked by the Southern Poverty Law Center trying to kill them. But to you, just briefly, what does America 250 mean? Because people in polls are ashamed to be an American more and more. They want to take a knee in the flag. They think it's dirty. They think all the problems we see is America. They don't get it's the globalists and that they want to demoralize us. We need to celebrate what made America great more than ever, don't we? Because if people haven't traveled around the world and don't know, this is the best house in a bad neighborhood, and it's a competing system to the globalist transhumanism austerity and needs to be defended and celebrated. That's why one great thing Trump is doing is this big freedom train across the country, is him having these big events. I mean, I think that's a really good thing Trump's doing. Can you speak to that, Dr. Elliott? We'll go to calls.
1: Yeah, I mean, what is America? It's the American dream. It's freedom. It's the ability to own property and to grow and to thrive and create something special for future generations. What is wrong with that? Nothing. What is wrong with America today is not that. It's socialism. It's the opposite. It's communism. It's pulling away from those freedoms to actually add to government power. Not what the founding fathers envisioned for our country, which was separation of powers. It was giving power to the people. And the government was actually there for the people. Right now, the government basically says, oh, the people are there for us. Right. And that's what socialism and communism is. And, you know, the way that America was founded was on biblical ideas of freedom and ownership and the ability to make choices. You know, there's consequences to our choices if we make
0: that. That's right. Because people don't know. If you were born in Italy, you could only grow up in the class you were in. If you were born in England, pretty much the same thing. If you were born in the Austro-Hungarian Empire or Russia or Japan, this place is revolutionary, but people just don't appreciate it.
1: Yeah, people today, overall, and I'm not talking about your listeners, but what socialism is all about, it's like, yeah, you're going to make all kinds of horrible mistakes, and you're not going to have to pay for them because the government will always take care of you. You know, I would rather live in a system where I am encouraged to take calculated risks or risks or make good decisions or make bad decisions.
0: It's called a meritocracy. It's competition. It's night and day compared to stagnancy and communism.
1: Yeah. When you make a good decision, you can be blessed abundantly from it. If you make a bad one, you know what? You learn from your mistakes and you move on. That's how I've taught my kids. That's how America should be, not relying on somebody else for your livelihood.
0: I saw these two young girls a few days ago that murdered some innocent 40-year-old mother at a Sonic burger joint because they had an argument. They stabbed her to death and laughed about it as they were arraigned and thought it was funny. Totally disconnected. They're going to prison for decades. Totally disconnected that they're in Cuckoo Town. It's white kids, black kids. They're all doing it. It's like they're missing something. You're absolutely right, Dr. Elliott. Let's hit a few phone calls here. Great points you made. Let's go to Vannon, Arizona. You're on the air with Dr. Kirk Elliott. Go ahead.
2: Hey, Alex. What's going on, Kirk? So my son's 13. He had a summer job this year and wants to know if he should buy silver with his summer money. And what do you forecast it let's say the war goes on in Iran the way Ukraine has over a long period of time. What do you forecast with precious metals? Also, another question tied into that having to do with war. What happens if something pops off in Taiwan? And then one more question. So three things. What do you see with a reverse crash with precious metals? What happens in that case with precious metals?
0: Those are excellent, excellent, excellent questions. I know this. War continues, inflation goes way up. I would think that would make gold and silver go up, but Elliot's been right. The war actually made it go down. Explain that to me. And then get into the other questions. Thank you, sir. Man.
1: Yeah. So great questions. Number one, congratulations on your 13-year-old wanting to invest. You've done good as a dad. I love that, right? So invest wisely. I think moving forward, I don't know how long we're going to have volatility and move sideways here. It depends on the conflict. If there's conflict that happens in Taiwan, you know, or in China, It's different than a conflict that happens in Iran, because conflict in the Middle East always has to do with oil. This is why things went sideways. Normally, conflict would cause metals to go up. This one caused them to come down because the narrative changed from conflict as safe haven asset like gold and silver to, boy, oil's going up. We're going to have to keep interest rates higher for longer rather than lowering them to stimulate the domestic economy. Everything's in upheaval. So,
0: and so they thought that meant the deflation, but it's not done that.
1: Hasn't done that yet because we're seeing.
0: And you predicted they would make that mistake, but now that it's gone up, then they can't suppress it long.
1: They can't. And Kevin Warsh came in and did a 180 on Trump, right? He basically said, no, I'm not going to lower interest rates like what we said we were going to do.
0: You predicted that he put him in there to lower them. Now he says they're going up.
1: Yeah. And so now they're going to keep them higher for longer. This is going to put a damper on the economy. When there's a damper on the economy, here's the end result. The Fed is going to print their way out of it. They're going to debase the currency like they do in every country around the world. So ultimately, the narrative will shift, brother, to something where people start looking at the fundamentals of inflation rather than the talk of interest rates. Encourage your son to get into silver when it's at $60 an ounce, because it's going to go up. Now, I'm not God. I don't control the markets, right? But when this conflict does end, you start to see the metals shoot.
0: All the fundamentals in manufacturing. I would say this. If you need the money for something right now, then only put a little bit in. But I would imagine the safest bet out of everything would be all in if he's ready to wait 6 months, a year, probably not even that long. But I'm not giving him advice. I'm telling him what I would tell my son. Thanks for the call. Do you agree with that statement, Kirk?
1: I agree.
0: All right, Dave in FEMA Region 9, you're on the air worldwide with Kirk Elliott.
3: Yeah, I appreciate the opportunity, Alex. Appreciate the opportunity, Dr. Elliott.
0: Thank you.
3: I was fortunate. I put my money in 2020 in February, 25% gold, 75% silver, but then in 2022, shifted to all silver. My challenge now, though, is despite what the job reports are, and I think they're misleading, that there's record numbers of people with jobs, probably a lot of them are like me. I'm working part-time jobs, so the unemployment rate doesn't go down. And I'm in a pinch now because I'm months behind on my mortgage and car payment, and I've had to liquidate some of my silver holdings. So I'm just wondering what you think the prospect is if I have to continue to liquidate some of my assets over the next 2 or 3 months until I dig myself out.
0: I mean, I'm not an economist like Elliott, but with all the fundamentals I see, I don't see how silver isn't, by the end of the year, at record levels, breaking its previous record, and I see the same for gold, and that's what all the big boys say, and that's what they're doing with their money. Kirk, am I wrong?
1: No, you're not wrong. And so your time frame when you got in, probably upper teens, low 20s, would be my guess into silver. Is that about right?
3: 18, sir. Yes, sir.
1: Yeah. Yeah, so
3: I did average cost dollaring in the 20s, 29. I did a big purchase.
0: Yeah, I mean, I'll tell you how my brain works. 24. I'm sorry to interrupt. I'll tell you how my brain works. If I had got in at 18 like you did, of course, I've been in bankruptcy, so I have nothing. Literally, I have, like, nothing. But I've watched family stuff do well. Man, if I bought at 18, when it hit 100 and something, I would have dumped half of it, even though it's going to go up huge later, just to do that profit take. That's just how I am. But if you, the really smart investors would have just held on even through this, but that's how I operate. Sorry, go ahead, sir.
1: Yeah, so here's where even after this pullback in price, you still more than doubled. That's a blessing, right? So moving forward, again, we're going to have volatility for a little bit. Sell off as little as you can just to make ends meet and hold on to the majority if you can, right? Life happens, things happen. The good thing is life is happening. You need funds. You've more than doubled. That's fantastic.
0: And you made the right decision earlier so that in a rainy day, you're in a good position.
1: Yeah, just sell off the minimum amount possible to make ends meet. And that way you're going to have the majority of it still working for you, because I do think that these prices go up a lot in the future. So hold on to whatever you can. Just liquidate as you need to. Make ends meet.
0: All right, thank you, Dave. We got to jump. I'm moving quick here. Sean in Denver on Kirk Elliott Digital U.S. Currencies. Go ahead. You're on the air, Sean.
4: Hi, can you guys hear me okay?
0: Yes, sir.
4: All right, yeah.
2: What the grace by God that I'm calling in here today, because I ran into you the other day, Kirk, over there at Union Station, and introduced myself and talked to you a little bit about what's coming biblically and stuff, and the fact that I had a message for Alex. And really quick, I got a question for you, Kirk, and I forgot to ask it the other day, but I'd just like to just mention something really quick. When it comes to you, Alex, in an episode that you had back in 2017, really important one, when you guys were talking about how we're saved by grace, you were talking about salvation, you were talking about the rapture, and how you said, prepare for post, but pray for pre. I thought that was a great mindset to kind of prepare for the rapture, prepare for biblical prophecy in and of itself, and just kind of war game it all.
0: Yeah, I'm not going to guess God's plans. I'm just going to try to be as close to God as I can and just do the right thing, and then I'm not going to sit there and obsess over it.
2: Right. No point in obsessing over it, but to war game it is very impossible, and to talk about the different variabilities and the different things.
0: Oh, I agree, war game. I'm just saying other people get totally paralyzed by it.
2: Oh, I know, and that's why you shouldn't, and you shouldn't get too emotional talking about it or too invested in one notion or the other, but you should explore the theological part of it, because you can still have that mindset and still, you know, sell gold and everything else, because I personally believe in a pre-trib, but I also believe that we can, you know, occupy and prepare for war as right now, and act as though we are the tribulation saints.
0: Well, yeah, I'll say this. I sure hope it's a pre-tribulation rapture. That'd be great. Right. Dr. But I don't know if Ellie can do five more minutes to take two more calls. He may have to go, because I want to talk to Brian and Justin. You're doing five more, Kirk. You're drafted. I'm sorry. Sean, what was your question on digital currencies? Or do you have a question from Kirk if he believes, because he's a theologian, has a degree, in pre-tribulation or post-tribulation? I guess, what's your take on that, Kirk?
1: Well, I, like you, I'm prepared either way, right? It's like, I prayed for pre, but you know what? If it's post, ready to fight, right? And so here's where we just always need to prepare for the worst and pray, you know, pray for the best. And we don't know. I don't know what God's going to do, but I know that I'm ready either way.
0: That's
1: either
0: right.
1: Way, I know where my destination is, and it'll be just fine. It'll get us through anything.
0: That's right. We know how it ends. Kirk, you got a quick question on digital currencies real fast. Go ahead. I mean, Sean, go ahead.
2: Yeah, how long do you think that rug pull is going to take? I mean, I know it's going to probably be overnight when they take the cash, but transferring us all over to this digital currency, the digital ID, social credit score, all that mess.
0: Yeah, that's one of the points he sent me was, is it one of the biggest moves towards digital currency just happened. Kirk, thanks for the call. Sean, start getting into that point that I forgot to get to.
1: Yeah, so when it happens, Sean's right, it's going to happen like overnight, so quick, because the speed of AI is going so fast. You know, even the Rothschilds family office is making statements like, wow, this whole AI thing, this whole move towards digital money is going quicker than what we expected. So they're, what are they doing? They're investing in AI and whatnot. But what they're really saying is they're the bankers of the world. They're getting prepared for central bank digital currency. See, this is where we need to be prepped to counteract central bank digital currency with decentralized blockchain, distributed ledger, you know, because it's coming whether we like it or not. And I think when it happens, it is going to be like night and day switch. It's going to happen, and we're starting to see it right now. I don't know the exact date, obviously, but it's coming quicker than what we think, Alex.
0: Absolutely, and you've got all these powerful forces in different blocks, the BRICS, the U.S., the globalists, they're all jockeying for who will get the system in, and there's competing systems. So nobody knows which one, not even the globalists. They admit that, and I've done some deep study. They don't. We'll be right back. Stay with us. Have the 250th birthday limited edition run of awesome designs for this July 4th, 2026 coming up. And they're now available to ship to you as of today, Monday, June 15th, 2026. And they'll be available only through July. They're limited edition, and then that's it. And they fundraise for the broadcast. But I got to say, I'm very impressed with the designs that Bigley came up with. I was heavily involved in this, in the concepts. like Praise the Lord and Pass the Ammunition with the Rattlesnake and the AR-15, Liberty or Death, 1776 to 2026. That is a really nice shirt. I designed this one. Very simple. America 250 years strong. And these are just very clean, Americana, high-quality fabric, very comfortable. Destroying Tyranny since 1776. I did that concept. These are very, very clean. I'm proud of these. I think these are shirts everybody would want to wear. I would certainly want to wear these. America, ride fast, live free. Just a classic Betsy Ross flag. 1776 free. They came up with that. I think that's pretty cool. Defund the deep state. That's pretty cool. I like that really clean one right there. 1776, 250 years of freedom. They designed that. Very clean, very nice. To a nice, clean, patriotic apparel that, you know, won't get you stabbed by a liberal, but other patriots will know who you are. You can kind of promote liberty and kind of identify who you are. It's fun to wear these shirts, I can tell you that right now. You kind of choose your own adventure. You wear an Alex Jones shirt, then you really...
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5: If you are receiving this transmission, you are the resistance.

0: with masses of news. I haven't even hit yet, and your phone calls coming up in this hour. But I wanted to do two more calls for Kirk Elliott. Justin in Tennessee, and then Brian in Idaho. Sorry to others, but I'm time to get to you. We appreciate you. Justin in Tennessee, you're on the air worldwide with The Economist, Dr. Kirk Elliott. Go ahead.
1: Hey there, Alex. First, I have to say thank you. You brought my interest in silver many years ago, and I got in at $25 on average and sold off my initial position at around 98, so now I'm free and clear to hold. I know, but other than that, Dr. Kirk Elliott, thank you. I really appreciate all of your work. My real question comes down to is what this next wave of inflation is going to be in. I believe it's to be in mostly consumer goods. Back in 2008, when they started doing all of the money printing, it was the financial assets at the top, stocks, et cetera. And then the 2020 wave seemed to be into the lower, more accessible assets like real estate and cars because of debt issuance. My question is, one, do you think that inflation comes from debt, both from the issuance of bonds and also through retail access to debt? And with that being the case, the only thing that's available now really for consumers to take debt on with because they're so maxed out is the lower level things like maybe seeing the buy now, pay later stuff more frequent with buying an order from Chipotle or something. What's your thoughts?
0: That's a good question.
2: Yeah, I mean, it's a good question. I think you're going to see, you're right, consumer goods are going to be inflated. Commodities overall, right? Because commodities overall, whether it's food or steel or coal or gold or silver,
0: yeah.
2: I mean, they
0: anything
2: go up with inflation.
0: Real,
2: they're
0: land, gold,
2: everything.
0: Silver, copper, I mean, anything real when you're in a giant inflationary orgy and a debt orgy, that's a guarantee.
2: Yeah, it is. And debt is a big... You're spot on with your analysis here, because debt is the main driver of what I think is going to put a pinch into people when inflation is the worst. Because if you get an interest, volatility is so much in the bond market right now, a 1% increase in interest rates on the long bond will cause the bond to come down by 17% in price. Right? This is going to kill the bond market with rates higher.
0: You got to come back next week and get into that, because we're out of time to do one more call. But here's the thing, yeah. Folks. Even if we get stagflation, which we looks like we're going to get, either way, commodities only go up. Even if they go down compared to the rest of the economy, it'll be up. So it's the best house in a bad neighborhood, as I love to say. Brian in Idaho, yeah. You're on the air worldwide. Final caller, quick question. Thank you.
3: Alex, thanks for having me. Before I begin, I wanted to pitch a couple products. I'm really excited about that Ultimate Power. I was a huge fan of the Turbo Force. Helped me get off that afternoon coffee. 10 hours clean energy, no impact on the sleep. So can't say enough good things about that and the Colostrum and Methylene Blue. You guys hit on it earlier, but I have to mention... Your listeners need to understand how honorable of a thing that you and Dr. Elliott are doing as you guys push strictly getting into bullion. I sold commodities for a long time, and I know how easy it would be for you to take advantage of your audience. It's an incredibly predatory industry, and some of the closers at those places are incredibly slick and really effective. So what you guys are doing is really something that if people don't understand the market, they don't understand what you guys are doing, but at a really high level, it's incredibly honorable, and I think that represents what you do with your sponsors and the products that you sell. So,
0: well, thank you for that plug. I appreciate it, but we're almost out of time. What was the question for Elliott or the statement?
3: I've been in this AI space for a while. I have a lot of high-level conversations with these organizations. Dr. Elliott, where do you feel that the AI bubble falls into the equation as it relates to being backdropped at a national security level? You know, obviously, it doesn't seem like we have much.
0: Yeah, even if the bubble pops, they're going to nationalize it, I believe. Elliott, give us your take. Thank you, sir. Sorry, I got to cut you off. Talking for hours.
2: Agreed. Yeah, AI is here to stay. The prices of AI shares are not. Right, that's irrational exuberance, but we're moving into a world of AI. It's not going anywhere, but just like anything, we saw the tech bubble burst in 2000. The internet is still here. It changed the world. AI is going to change the world, but you have to be careful of the prices.
0: Just like the dot-com bubble, absolutely. Elliott, thank you so much. KPM.com/gold, 720-605-000. Thank you so much, sir. Thank you, the callers. We'll be right back with more news. Stay with us.
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0: I'm going to take more calls this hour. The phone system's wide open. I'm going to get the number out now. The number to join us is 512-266-0642. We're taking first-time calls today. 512-266-0642. You got a question, you got a comment, any issue you want to raise, but first-time callers. We don't screen your calls. You'll tell us where you're calling from, the topic, that's fine. You don't tell us the topic, it's fine, too. You can say wild card. You can say your name's Easter Bunny. I don't care. 512-266-0642. All right. Let's continue here now with the news that we've got. And there is a lot of it, obviously. But this particular, I'm just going to cover a bunch of stuff right now. It's all over the map. Now, last week, a bunch of stuff happened in Europe, but a bunch of different oligarchs and rich Ukrainians got shot. They got blown up with bombs in their apartments. Some disappeared. And the Russians busted this terrorist, young man, like 18, and they got a bunch of documents that were on him about terror plots for the Ukrainians and how they were going to target Ukrainians, too, that helped Zelensky get in and have these call centers running all these fraud scams against the whole world, including the U.S., Russia, Europe, you name it. And I saw headlines when this first happened, started happening a few weeks ago, and it's accelerated with this latest bombing of this oligarch, saying Russia did it with no evidence. But Interpol says it's Zelensky. And you've got Interpol now investigating Zelensky. So look at this headline, Zero Head, Zelensky's secret police being looked at by investigators for Monaco bomb attack. The manhunt continues, chiefly focused in France, or also nearby Italy, for the culprit who committed Monday's parcel bomb attack on an exiled Ukrainian oligarch and his family at their luxury apartment building in Monaco. The victims, Vadim Lermolov, again, I apologize, I can't, a lot of these Slavic names, I apologize. Vadim Lermolov, the partner of the wife, according to contradictory reports, and his 13-year-old child, all survived the bombing. And it goes on from there, but the assassins fleeing. My point is that this is the type of crap going on. And when the Nord Stream pipeline gets blown up, it's the Russians. Though that came out the U.S. did it. Biden said, we'll blow it up if you invade Ukraine. And then when I cover this, I see the comments on X. Oh, you're a Russian agent. We can't believe a Russian agent. When I said the mullahs wouldn't fall probably for a year or longer, that's a Pentagon assessment. When I said they closed the strait, they passed a law during Midnight Hammer last year saying they would. I just tell the truth. I don't fantasy land and lie to people, okay? This idiocy that you're a Nazi if you don't want Israel controlling your foreign policy and getting us into wars, or you're a Qatari agent or a Russian agent if you just call balls and strikes. And I'm not even defending myself. I'm just sick of it. Not that I'm being attacked. I see it all the place. It's that we dealt with 8 years of Trump being a Russian agent. And it was not true. Meanwhile, the Bidens and the Democrats are literally being paid off by the Russians, the Clintons, for uranium deals and stuff. So it's just, and the point I was going to make is, I see these national talk show hosts, I see these big influencers naming me by name, and I'm not even out looking for this, I just see it pop up in my feed. And last night, I shouldn't have done it, because I usually don't even follow people attacking me, but I wanted to hear what they're saying. And I was watching a couple big influencers, and other people, and they're just like, yeah, Jones needs to be in a camp. Jones needs to be, you know, in a CIA black site. Him and Tucker Carlson for being, you know, Russian and Iranian and Qatari agents and, you know, all the rest of it. How dare Jones say that Israel's dragging us into this war? Trump has said that. Trump says Israel's dragging us in. Netanyahu's bragged. Trump has now blamed Israel, which is a good off-ramp for him. You can blame him for going along with it, but it is Israel did this. Their lobby. They're the ones that pushed it. They're in the driver's seat. But you guys don't deal in logic because you're getting your Israeli check, and they are. They're like, I'm a Christian Zionist, and I've got my Israeli flag behind me and my menorah, and I'm not Jewish, but I'm a Christian Zionist, and I'm just like, what the hell universe have we woken up in? It's the neocons that were never Trumpers. that hated Trump, got control of Trump for a while. He knows it's a disaster. He now agrees with America Firsters. And then they turn around and ignore that Trump agrees with us and act like we're traitors. You're the traitors on the payroll of the foreign government. And I have never made everything about Israel, because Israel was always in control of Middle Eastern policy to a great extent, but not in dominant control here domestically. You have the teachers' unions, big tech, military-industrial complex. But now AIPAC really is trying to be in control and pretty much is in control and primarying whoever they want, except they can't primary Democrats because they've gone pure anti-Israel, pure commie. So that party's rising from the ashes and taking over there and literally is, you know, wants to kill every Jew they get their hands on. And then you've got the Israel lobby attacking Trump's real base that are just good patriots, and you're creating a perfect storm. So I didn't mean to go off, punch the phone system up for me though, I can see right there. I am so tired of this, because what I believe is what I say, what I predict is what I believe, that's why we're so accurate, it stands on its own. And it's so rich, it's so disgusting, the irony, to have all these never-Trumpers, like Lady Lindsey Graham, and all the rest of them, never-Trumpers running around saying we're all traitors when they've been proven wrong about everything they said and did. And the illogic of the Christian Zionists, mad at those of us like Tulsi Gabbard, Tucker Carlson, myself, that were right about all this, and then we're right, and then we're worse than we've ever been. No, you're wrong, you're stupid. Your plan failed. I said it on March 1st, 123 days ago when it started. I said, if you could hit a button and send the moogles to Mars, I'd do it. I said, if they really fall in 4 days or even in a month, I'll get Dom Perignon on air. I rarely do that. Like when Trump wins, I do it. Like I've done it like twice. And we're going to drink champagne on air. Didn't happen, did it? You owe me an apology. But by running around calling everybody Hitler that doesn't agree with you running our lives, a lot of people aren't as sophisticated as me. They're like, you know what? I love Hitler now. And in a way, that's not healthy, but in a way, people getting so radical in the Overton window that they're not under the guilt of the left and Black Lives Matter and Israel and America did the Holocaust and, you know, and World War II's here and Israel's the Jews and America's Hitler and, you know, if you don't do what they say, you're Hitler. People need to reject that. But they're rejecting it to the extreme. If I wanted to be popular, I would wear a stormtrooper outfit. I don't mean from Star Wars. I mean from, you know, the brown shirts. I would wear, you know, a Hitler brown uniform with an iron cross and cut my mustache, you know, to Hitler. I mean, you saw that Fox News piece I heard earlier from Jesse Waters, where only one person out of like 30 knew why the country had a revolution, who we fought against, what the anniversary was. One woman knew, one young lady, black, white, you name it, didn't know anything. I did it as a stunt last year. You saw it. Because I was shaving my beard, not paying attention early morning. I went with the razor, cut it off. And I was like, oh, let me just shave it all off. And then we were going to hike around my neighborhood. So my personal trainer got there to do push-ups. And he goes, you know what? Do a Hitler stash. This is a joke for one day. And I said, okay, I'll do it. So I did it. And I only kept it, you know, that morning. Went to the grocery store, went, you know. And I literally had women mock, like, ooh, people like, who are you? Are you famous? They didn't even know it was Hitler. They just knew it was iconic in their subconscious. And, I mean, I have women talk to me, period. Even when I was a fat ass, they were still attracted to me. I'm like, I don't know why they're doing this. But when I was young, I was like a Calvin Klein model. So I'm used to women hitting on me. But I'm telling you, at the gas station and at HEB, I literally had people, women, like I was Brad Pitt or something walking at me, because again, all people are so dumbed down. It's like, oh, that's powerful. That's a no-no. That's a bad boy. What is that? Who are you? Who are you supposed to be? Who are you? Wow, you really are handsome. And I was like, what the hell is this? Because I'm like in the store getting some stuff, kind of, you know, I'm like, I'm Hitler. You know. So the Israel thing and calling everybody Hitler and doing that, and people that also think when I'm trying to speak sense into Israel, oh, you're scared of the Jews, you're on their payroll. Ain't no checks I ever got from Israel. All I got is grief from the Israel lobby. The law firms, Israel-backed, Bloomberg, all of it. I mean, give me a break. I've had the Jewish mafia try to take me off the air along with the CIA and the Justice Department. It's been a whole group for at least 15 years. It's been hell. But I took the high road and, then the Southern Poverty Law Center that runs the white supremacist groups tried to infiltrate me and their operation. I mean, I have been stomped on, but I didn't get down on that level just like that lobby wanted, because they want us to be Nazis so they can play victim. But I'm here to tell you, it doesn't work anymore. It doesn't work anymore. I mean, I'm out in public. I talk to people. Man, this is really boomerang back with political incorrectness. It's gone to the other extreme. The average Hispanic, the average black person, the average white person loves Adolf Hitler now. Hitler is probably the most popular person in the world after Jesus right now. I happen to know way too much about Hitler, way too much about the Nazis, way too much about what they did. There's this weird cosmology that he was this angel and a big Christian, and he didn't start World War II, and all this fake history. And people believe it, folks. But Israel's got its fake history about World War II. And you've been found out that a lot of what you're saying is not true. Now they're going the other direction. So you ought to be kissing my ass for doing real history and real intellectual stuff. But you're too wound up with your chutzpah, too wound up all encouraging each other to commit Amalek and kill everybody, and everybody fawning to foam at the mouth, just like the Muslims. The most extreme of you are now in the catbird seat. So there's my rant before I go to calls to the Israel lobby, that Napoleon said, never interrupt your enemy when they're making a mistake. I'm not the Muslims' enemy. I just know the Quran says take over, and so faithful Muslims are here to take over. I don't hate you personally, but I'm not going to be conquered by you. And you've got the brand of Judaism that is expansionist and supremacist, that uses the existential threat to itself when it's expanding and taking over, not by numbers, but by power and organizational skill, that then forms and you summon the Gola. You summon the thing that you think you'll defeat, but through that crisis, you'll get even more power. That ain't going to happen. And you're going to get everybody else killed along with you. So I'm just saying, stop now. If you think conjuring Hitler was a good move, you're conjuring something way worse. And let me tell you, being anti-Jew is way more popular than it was in the 1930s. So I'm sitting here like a sociologist, an anthropologist, a psychologist, a historian, a futurist, like a bug on the wall, fly on the wall, and I'm going, have you thought about second, third, fourth order to the Jews? And I'm telling all the anti-Jew people, have you thought about second, third, fourth order? Do you know this collision? Because the people running Israel, they think they know what they're doing. They think they're going to come out on top. Or they're crazy enough to roll the dice. And I'm like saying, I'm Switzerland here. But this is nuclear and this is biological now. There is no Switzerland to hide out in. If I thought there was some country I could run to and safely sit all this out, you think I'm going to sit here with the Democrats, get back in power, the DOJ wants to put me in prison? That's all been declassified? You think I want to, but there's nowhere to go. I have to stop the nuclear war. I have to stop the global race war. I have, because my family and I are cooked. You're all cooked. This is a fourth turning. This is a total shift. And Israel thinks it's going to reboot the narrative of World War II, and we're all Red Skull unless you do what Israel says, and then you're an angel. And I mean, that dog ain't hunting, man. You have made the radical Muslims look like the good guys. What is your... You stood down on October 7th. You funded Hamas. And I tuned in these Christian Zionists. The radical Muslims, the Shiites, the Sunnis, the Al-Qaeda, the ISIS, oh my God, attacking our portal Israel. And meanwhile, the U.S. government and Israel are financing and funding all of it, other than the Shiites. But they funded the clients with the Shiites, the Muslim Brotherhood, working with them through the Hamas turkeys. And boy, you try to talk to a Christian Zionist about that. Oh, really? Why is Israel create Hamas and funding it? Ooh, put the propaganda. Ooh, anti-Semitic. Ooh. Shut up. Don't piss on me and tell me it's raining. You're going to get everybody killed. Oh, we'll wish we're dead.
1: It doesn't matter anymore. It does matter, but I just... You look at... I mean, Fox News didn't cherry-pick those people. I've gone out and done those reports ourselves, even before Jesse Waters was doing it, and people did it before me. I got it from... who are the comics? They've been doing it on HBO forever. Penn and Teller. And you go out and talk to 100 people on the Hickenbach Trail. They would go, I'm an engineer. And they're like, I think hydrogen monoxide is deadly and we should ban it. It causes, you know, all sorts of problems. It can kill you if you're immersed in it. You know, it can cause excess urination. And 99% of people sign a petition to ban hydrogen monoxide. It's water, folks. You can give them the scientific name for salt. And 99% of people sign a form to ban salt. They think carbon dioxide is carbon monoxide. And so I look at that, and I go, okay, Zionists, you think everybody's dumb and retarded? Most people are, okay? But that doesn't mean you're that smart just because you're smarter than these people. And there's a bunch of goyim out there that are damn smart, you know, that invented quantum mechanics and everything else. So, you know, you need to understand that just because you're smarter than the average retard, that don't mean you're Superman, okay? And there's a bunch of Jews that are smart telling Netanyahu and the path you're on to get everybody killed. I agree with them. So just knock it off and stop thinking you're God and stop following the later versions of the Zohar that say you're more powerful than God and your interpretation that Israel means he that wrestles with God and wins. That's not what you're... Okay? You got some whacked out rabbis say that. That's not all of them. I read all your stuff or most of it. If I wanted to sit here and make you look bad, I'd sit up here and read this crap every day. And I'd get into your moils and all the rest of crap. I'm just telling you right now that you need to get off the power trip. And everybody wound up all wild-eyed about, oh, God, it's great. Everybody hates the Jews. We're going to finally kill them all, and then we'll all have heaven on earth. Yeah, right. Yeah, yeah. There's not evil Gentiles. There's not megalomaniac Gentiles. There's not crazy people out there on all groups. And then some of the Jews are right. They're like, yeah, you're just jealous we're more competent than a lot of you. There are a lot of great Jews who are competent doing good things, but you've chosen the dark side. And the dark side works in the first few moves, and then it curses you after it. Oh, I know your Talmud and your Babylonian Talmud, you know, says that's not true. Well, I don't follow Kabbalah. I've read it. It's all a lie. Oh, the force balances the light and the dark, and we use the dark some, and we use the light some. It's like Glenn Danzig's really smart, great, you know, writing, all that stuff. He says, well, I'm not really a Satanist. I use Christianity and Satanism. I use the light and the dark, and I'm balancing it, whatever I can get power from. Really, all I see is darkness out of Danzig. So you're not really, the truth is, you're not really using both sides. The truth is, you're fallen, we're all fallen, we're not God. We have a little shard of God, little g. And we're already fallen enough that we got to go for the light and be good as we can and try to be as godlike as we can. Because don't worry, we got enough evil already. It's going to manifest itself no matter how much we try. But if you go, well, I'm going to use a little evil over here. I'm going to use a little dirty tactic over here because I can win. And, you know, that's just the balance of this. You're lying to yourself and you're making a Faustian bargain. All right, I went on an Israel rant. I'm watching everyone in this class of civilizations prepare to be destroyed. We're going to go to Leo, Tanner, Chris, Glenn, and Adeloaf. That's a cool name. I'll put it down to see if I'm reading it right. I never heard that name. Adolfo. Adolphus? Adolfo? Adolfo. Was that the Spanish Adolf? You know, Adolf's a popular name in Latin America. That's because, you know, the Germans, the Austro-Hungarian Empire actually ran a bunch of that. They had an emperor down there and ran Mexico. That's why they got good trains. It's why you got a bunch of Volkswagen manufacturing down there forever. And that's why they got good beer in Latin America, because the Germans went in there and taught them all their beer brewing. Side issue, that's why they got the polka music. Interesting cultures there. So we'll talk to Adolfo in Florida on the Chinese banks in New York. Glenn on the 250th anniversary, July 4th. Chris in California preparedness. Tanner in Canada on Canada under Carney is a nightmare. Boy, I can see that. Leo in California on Old Piers Morgan. And then we got the deep dive on the geopolitics, the biggest developments in Iran and in Russia with the one, the only former Navy SEAL, best-selling author, really smart anti-terrorism expert, Matt Bracken. But before I go any further, ladies and gentlemen, remember this. 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And I want to thank you again for keeping us on the air.

0: phone calls and make it into election fraud, mail-in ballots, the Supreme Court, and new evidence and research. Guy proves mail-in ballots are not secure. No kidding. But right now, let's go to Leo in California, then Tanner, Chris, and others. Go ahead, Leo.
1: I just want to start off by saying 1776 will commence again if you try to take our firearms.
0: 1776 will commence again if you try to take our firearms. Is that clear?
1: I just want to pay homage to the other day's special where you put the Pierce Morgan interview. I just want to say that was a classic.
0: Thank you.
1: Yeah, my whole family, I remember when that came on, and man, that was awesome. Also, I just want to,
0: Pierce Morgan is still extremely butthurt over that.
1: Is he really? Wow.
0: Mm.
1: You just kind of destroyed him. But it was great publicity, like you said, for your name and the show and everything else. And
0: well, they got aired everywhere. I mean, they had like, it was in like Hollywood Reporter, you name it. That was the top rated, news clip. They still did that back then, 2013, the top rated news, most viral clip of 2013.
1: Yeah, I bet you they instantly regretted letting you on the.
0: Oh, they cut the interview short. It was live. And I was like, you know, all the mass shooters have been on Prozac type drugs. I just saw your ads during the break. Oh, and you're like, oh, don't want that said.
2: I can speak in a British accent as well, Pierce.
1: Oh, I love that part.
2: The murder. 100 firearms. We're quite secure in Texas, Pierce. I'm more intellectual than you.
1: Do you know at the moment, like, sometimes the things you say and how you say them, do you know that they're going to go viral or that it's going to become...
0: I never really think about it. And I used to screw around more and have more fun. Everybody says I should do that again. I used to be like 10% comedy, but then they would, you know, over and over again, like, take it out of context and just have it in the news article as a quote. You know, and like, I love Bill Gates, kill everyone. And they're like, Jones said kill everyone. And it's like, obviously, I'm not being serious when I say that. So things have gotten so serious, I've gotten a lot more serious.
1: Yeah, I've noticed you're still amazing.
0: Oh, you're too
1: I've
0: nice.
1: I've noticed there's been a change where you're more, I don't want to say the word professional, but you almost know how to control yourself a little more. Like, the ADD isn't...
0: Exactly. I'm older. I'm 52. And I don't want to say I'm not as happy as I used to be. It's just that things have gotten really serious. But you know what? Everybody wants it. I want it. It's more fun. I plan to have some more fun. But I think I may just have a thing flashing saying, satire, satire, satire, satire. Because, again, the media takes it out of context. What was on your mind? You want to talk about Pierce Morgan? I see that.
1: So I just want to show my appreciation for that classic that you brought up. And then also just, I guess, congratulate us as a nation for 250 years coming up.
0: Yep. I mean, we're not perfect, but we've been the best there is. Thank you, brother, for the call. And that's why they're trying to run it down. And the next few days, particularly on Saturday, I'm going to pay tribute to our republic and our forebears. All right, let's go to Adolfo in Florida. Adolfo, welcome to the airwaves.
3: Hey, thank you for having me. And I want to say, first of all, that to start with, your crew that does your marketing, your commercials, whatnot, they're the best. I love everything they've been doing for years. It's hilarious. It's great.
0: The crew is amazing. They are absolutely amazing.
3: Absolutely, and keep the good work going.
0: They even make little jokes, little inside jokes in the ads. Oh, Drew's in trouble again.
3: Right. Oh, I can only imagine that once he's one ad is created and you guys are reviewing it, you got to be cracking up. I mean, it's got to be a good time.
0: Well, a lot of these ads too. Not to worry for the crew. A lot of these ads are fan made, like Alex Jones fan, Wars the Info, countless others are just amazing.
3: Oh, wow. That's great. So a lot of people participate. That's awesome. Hey, I wanted to take this opportunity. I know it's off topic, but at least...
0: No. You have to understand. I said free-for-all, bro. There is no screening. You can talk about Keebler elves if you wanted to.
3: Thank you. I just wanted to bring to the attention to you and to your viewers. Hopefully somebody will pick up the research, especially somebody living in the local area in New York City. I wanted to bring the attention that most I've never seen any article or anyone talk about, that there are two banks of China in New York City, and not too long ago they opened up the Bank of China of the Agricultural Bank of China. And for those that don't understand how an agricultural bank works, to put it into perspective, our USDA banking does not require congressional approval on how they spend their money. This is how the Social Security and the New York Stock Exchange were created, through the USDA. China has that version operating in New York. Why in the world?
0: I was aware of that. I forget the exact name. What's the exact name again? It's
3: the Agricultural Bank of China.
0: Guys, type in Agricultural Bank of China, New York. Yeah, and I know they're buying up land, and they're also giving loans out to U.S. farmers getting the land. Agricultural Bank of China to pay New York
3: without any congressional approval.
0: $250 million for anti-money laundering violations. Reuters, go ahead.
3: Yep, without any, they're exempt from being audited because it's an agricultural bank, and this is not right. Having this nefarious country.
0: Well, you're coming up for Israel now. You're coming up for Israel. No, China, until Israel made its move the last year and a half, they were like junior to it. China literally has Confucius Institutes at all the major colleges. They control half the Democrats nationally, more than half locally. They got sex spies everywhere. They're funding all these NGOs. By the way, I meant to hit it yesterday. China just passed a law that no one in China, not the Mongolians, not the Tibetans, anybody, can call themselves Mongolians or Tibetans. They all have to say they're Chinese. It's a racial purity law. And so there's literally like Hitler. The most homogeneous group in the world is the Han Chinese. And so that's all going on. Meanwhile, they fund, in the past, the majority or the largest chunk of all the anti-white, NGO, woke garbage. The next group is Soros and the left, and then the Israel lobby. And so it's disgusting. I appreciate your call. All this anti-white crap, taking a knee at the Super Bowl, all this crap, folks, you're beating up the white basketball players, the women basketball players, that's all propaganda brought to you by China. And, you know, and NBA players apologizing to China and professional wrestlers apologizing to China. I mean, China is on our ass trying to take our sovereignty. Thank you. All right, let's go to Carlos in Canada. Carlos, you're on the air worldwide.
4: Hi, Alex.
0: Welcome.
4: Here I am. I'm going to tell you clearly what we discussed a long, long time ago about bankerism and the conclusion that bankerism is communism. What is called the decline of the American empire now, basically, is the end of fiat currency. And we are experiencing the devaluation of the dollar, the devaluation of money, because if we look at what we discussed a long time ago, bankerism is simply the opposite of capitalism, that instead of working your heartbeats and your efforts and labor to generate wealth, which then you turn into capital, and then that capital is yours. You have property values and derivatives.
0: Communism is about little people not amassing any wealth to be independent, and it's always run by oligarchs and offshore systems. Communism is not a failure. It's an incredible success of enslavement and murdering 200 million people. Everybody says it's dumb. It's failed. No, it's Mondami's not dumb. He's a vicious, horrible supervillain.
4: Well, in history, there is two dimensions. There is the communism of the, let's say, the bankers of New York in taking over the czarist regime in Russia. And then there's the socialism of the proletariat of the workers in Russia, which included a guy by the name of Joseph Dugasvili, who had a middle name, a nickname called Stalin, which was steel. And Stalin was a worker. And Stalin actually worked for the Rothschilds and burned down their operation in Baku, in the area of oil extraction, which was then Russia. So at this stage of the game, you have socialism developing underneath what was the Bolshevism. And Bolshevism, Stalin, destroyed. the last member of the group that came from the bankers in New York, Schiff and so on, to take over the Tsarist monarchy, basically, what he did was to kill them all. And the last
0: Yeah, that's right. Whenever people say Stalin was work for the Jews, yes, he did. And the Bolsheviks, the leadership was 90% Jewish. He then double-crossed them and took it over for himself. That's why he was a hero of the Russians, even though, in my view, he's a mass murdering criminal. But these idiots who don't know history claim Stalin will work for the Jews. No, he didn't. Not once he killed Lenin and killed Trotsky. He purged their ass.
4: Exactly. And at
0: in fact, he loved Hitler and admired him and was very upset with Hitler double-crossing.
4: Just before he was actually assassinated, he had a heart attack at the end, and is doubtful that he wasn't killed. But just before he was ended, Stalin was preparing to take all the bankers, all the Jewish guys that were left in Russia, and he was going to send them into Siberia.
0: That's right. He was going to create a state of Israel in Siberia.
4: Yeah. So, exactly. At the end of Russia.
0: No, that's all mainline history. Just people aren't taught it.
4: Right.
0: But I see these idiot Nazis. Stalin was the work for the Jews. Oh, what the hell they're talking about?
4: What we didn't understand was that China, which became communist, and he was in fact aided by the very Bolsheviks, the very people that did Bolshevism in Russia, started communism in China. I hope you realize that. They were Jewish bankers.
0: Yes, it's all true. I got to jump, brother. I'm sorry. I'm almost out of time. Call back again. Stalin wrote about all this. He talked about it. He poisoned Lenin. He got poisoned, heart attack. And it's all in the mainline Alexander Solzhenitsyn books. It's all there. It's all historical fact. Stalin got control, number 2 under Lenin, and then as soon as he got rid of Lenin, he got rid of all the other Jewish leadership. He was going to make all the Jews move to one area in Siberia, and that's all on record. And he was a fanboy of Hitler. So he would tell his letters to the NKVD and to the KGB, like, you're idiots. You don't know how to organize and kill people properly like Hitler. You need to follow what the Nazis do. I ought to just make a deal with him. Just absolute fanboy, of Adolf Hitler. But see, the average moron doesn't know that. Let's go ahead and take another call. Let's go to Tanner in Canada. Tanner, you're on the air.
5: Hey, Alex. My name's Tanner, first-time caller from Alberta, Canada.
0: Welcome.
5: And I just want to talk a little bit about Mark Carney. In the last 5 months, he convinced 5 conservatives to cross the floor and become liberals. And then he won 2 by-elections, and now he has a majority government. And we're falling under totalitarianism. I'll just read a couple of these bills. Bill C-2, surveillance, border.
0: They're banning the Bible. They're banning speech, years in prison, forced extermination under the name of euthanasia.
5: Yeah.
0: I mean, it's 1984 on PCP.
5: Mandatory data retention, lawful access capabilities. Like, cops will be able to go and grab whatever they want from your phones whenever they need it.
0: They can put you in jail for pre-crime because they think you'll commit a crime.
5: You can call and complain that you think...
0: Yeah, list the numbers. It's C5, C8, it's a whole bunch of C bills.
5: C22, C8, C9, C11, C34, and C63. The C63, vague hate definitions, enabling throat policing, yada, yada, yada. So there's all that. And meanwhile, Carney won't get his head out of his ass and come down there and make a deal with Trump. He's running around the world big staging himself, saying, oh, a new world order, new world order, oh, we've got a rupture and all this bullshit. Meanwhile, you guys are our biggest trading partner, and we're gonna get whacked, this, that, and the other thing, and we're going to be in real bad shape. Meanwhile, Carney's all elbows up against America. Well, guess what? 91% of his assets are in America. All his kids go to university.
0: Well, Carney says he's not even British. He's a European. He's not even Canadian. He's a former head of the British Bank. The man is an absolute monster. But Trump screwed up being 51st state and running down Canada. That helped get him elected. That was a real mistake Trump made.
5: Real mistake, because that really pushed pushed Pierre out of there. And the thing is in Canada, that's why Alberta is so serious about separatism, because by the time I'm done voting in Alberta, the polls have already been closed in the east, and Carney's already elected before my vote's even counted. We don't get as many seats. We don't get as much representation.
0: No, I hear you. I hear you. Great points. I'm not cutting you off. I won't be able to get to Seth and Chris and others. Thank you for the call, Tanner. All right, Matt Bracken's coming on. He wants to take calls, too. Geopolitical expert, what's happening on the Strait, 123 days in Iran, Ukraine, Russia getting ready to hit NATO sites outside Ukraine. They're saying massive escalation. I don't know a geopolitical expert that's smarter than Matt Bracken, but he also wants to take your call. So you'll talk to him, Seth, and Chris, and get your preparedness in World War III comments out. I've got to go work on the network, the new studios, a bunch of stuff that I got a beaver can get done. I will not be sitting around in this fourth hour. But I wanted to bring Matt Bracken in right now before he takes the reins. Matt, just in general, give me your prognosis on Trump. Is he really breaking with Israel, or is that just rhetorical? The NDAA for Israel to take over our military and intelligence, merge with it, a new marriage, as they call it, has progressed without even a vote into the full House and Senate. Where do you see all that going? What do you make of these Supreme Court rulings? Just the general state of the Republic 250 years in. Are we on our deathbed, or is there a way to navigate out of this? And how do we put pressure on Trump to try to get him back in the fold, or is that an impossible task? People say, oh, well, I'm still trying to engage Trump, just give up. I don't think we can do that. And I think we have moved the needle back some, or is that just kabuki theater? What does Matt Bracken think?
6: Well, I think that at 250 years, most empires have pretty much reached their expiration date. And it's, you know, maybe you can look at it in cycle theory. You know, this is...
0: Well, I agree. Hold on, Matt. You're quite a historian, too. I don't think any empire has lasted more than 250.
6: Right. And there are some differences because of technology. But technology, I think, can provide a lot of leverage to... greatly increase the population, standard of living, but when things go south, leverage works the other way.
0: Exactly. Like it can also accelerate collapse.
6: Sure. Because, for example, we've never had a situation where most of the population of the world was fed from, you know, agribusinesses and the food is grown thousands of miles from where you live. That never happened before. We've had collapses even when the food was grown within 10 miles of where people lived.
0: Yeah, let's quantify that. In the Great Depression, they estimate 7 to 12 million people starved to death in the United States alone. The university studies from malnutrition. We were 90% rural, 10% urban, about half the rural were self-sufficient then, meaning around 45% were self-sufficient. Still 7 to 12 million people starved to death, even worse in Europe. If we had anything close to that collapse today, most Pentagon estimates are that we would have upwards of half, or if the power went out, 90% death within 1 year. Can you give us your analysis of that?
6: And you know, the high percentage of people that lived in rural settings or on farms during the Great Depression, that also provided a safety valve for a lot of the city, because a lot of city people moved back with their country relatives temporarily. You know, people that had left the farm for the city, they went back to the farm. That doesn't exist anymore. Nobody can move to a, you know, 10,000-acre agribusiness and, like, pick a patch of GMO soybeans to live on.
0: So, well, that's another example. Something like 60% of our food is grown with Roundup. Trump said we're going to phase out of it, but he claimed he had to give them liability protection, or it would bring down the entire food supply because we haven't segued out. That's what RFK Jr. said. I'm not saying I totally buy that argument, but at a certain level, it's true, just to show how dependent we are on this anti-human, poisonous alien system.
6: Yeah, and it all really comes down to the supply chains, because that's there are many weak links in all these chains. But, you know, if we can't get the diesel for the trucks and the trains, they also run on diesel, then everything can fall apart extremely fast.
0: Let's quantify that. If half the public, at least, and 90% was rural, but if half or 45% of the public was totally self-sufficient, they had ducks, they had chickens, they had pigs, they had cows, they had a truck farm, they could be self-sufficient, but then all these homeless came through. Hey, can I chop wood for some food? Can I live with you? Grapes of Wrath is, you know, is a communist movie, but very accurate what it was like. People in the Dust Bowl, Oklahoma. Imagine that, what, 10 times worse. We're talking about World War Z level hysteria and breakdown, which the Great Reset was pushing, and they thought they could have a controlled austerity and collapse. Elon Musk was right to tell them, you'll never control this. Smarter elites, just from a thing of survival, said we need to stabilize things, not get off fossil fuels, and we need to not have this great global collapse. The question is, have they already initiated it where it's too late, Matt Bracken?
6: I think it may be too late. There are too many you know, nodes that can fail at this point. The fact that Trump signed the MOU back on June 17th, and he even said the one president he didn't want to be was Herbert Hoover, meaning to be blamed for the Great Depression. You know, not necessarily that Hoover was the sole cause of the Depression.
0: Why did Trump then make the move that that his advisors told him would close the strait, they wouldn't fall, and would kill his recovery? Why'd he do it?
6: I think that he's being pulled in all kind of directions. You know, I don't know. Some people say the last person in the room with him, that's like his next Truth Social person.
0: 100%.
6: You know, the fact that he has Vance out front is a strong sign, because Vance is the face of detaching from Israel, and Rubio has been in the background. I mean, why isn't the Secretary of State involved in this? I mean, give me a break.
0: Now, that tells you that the sidelining of Israel is at least a real attempt, and we see the Israel lobby calling him a backstabber and a traitor. So you believe Trump is realizing he was advised bad by Netanyahu and is trying to break away? That's great if that's true.
6: But he's being whipsawed. He's, you know, that for a few days, the fact that he signed the memorandum of understanding is absolutely a surrender, no matter how they try to pose it on Fox News. You know, the fact that we, you know, if you just read it, the point number one mentions Lebanon three times, and Iran's been crystal clear. We're not getting to the later points like nuclear. Let's look at nuclear until like the first five are like absolutely done to our satisfaction. And point number five, which is a really critical one about administering and controlling the Strait of Hormuz, that is an absolute giving the Strait of Hormuz to Iran.
0: Matt, you're going to be hosting the fourth hour, so I'm going to table this now. I just wanted to get right to the end game here with you. Set the table. You got a lot coming up. What are you covering next hour?
6: I'm going to cover the Iran situation, which is really directly tied to the global Great Depression that we're facing, which in this time will lead to famines in a lot of the world, and these famines will lead to such social breakdown and population dislocation that, you know, it'll be like a tidal wave going around the world.
0: Starting with Africa, so by next year, new massive migrant floods to Europe.
6: Yeah, and we can see already things as parochial as who won the last election, even if it was a fake election or not. The government of Spain is just allowing a mass invasion of Spain right now. So you can have a Trump that closes the Mexican border, but then you have the leader of Spain allowing just thousands in per day.
0: And then Spain and France load the illegals on boats to invade England. Look at that in Ireland. Spain's mass illegal migrant amnesty, 1.3 million. They said more come now. 90% never get jobs. Rape, murder, kill. It's all coming up with Matt Bracken. Europe can't even power its Mercedes-Benz facilities. They're cutting off all the power, committing political suicide. Why are they doing it? How do the elites think they're going to manage this dystopic system they're building? It is the most insane garbage ever. Matt Bracken of EnemiesForeignAndDomestic.com, best-selling offer, former Navy SEAL, smart man, takes over now in the fourth hour. 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

0: it's Matt taking over for Alex, who's busy out in the real world. I'm going to stick with the calls that were already lined up because, you know, in the past, I had been a caller many times to radio talk shows and other programs. And I can remember waiting on the phone for 45 minutes, an hour, and then just being dumped. So I'm not going to do that to starting with Seth in Arkansas. If you can put Seth on, I mean, I'll probably steer it around to what the topics of the day are, but I'd like to hear what some randos from the audience want to talk about also. So go ahead, Seth.
1: Yeah, let me preface what I'm about to say with the fact that I love this country and I love the philosophy of liberty more than anything. But when I see everything that's happening in Iran and in Ukraine, and I see, you know, the right hating Iran and the left, the left hates Russia, and you know they're trying to whip the citizenry into war fervor. And I'm a Christian man, and I almost feel obligated to pray for and cheer for the success of those two countries to stop this Epstein Empire Luciferian chaos that they're trying to implement and bring about World War III. Am I wrong for that?
0: Yeah, you know, many people in the past have noted this, that Americans are maybe the most brainwashed population in the world. And what's really worked very well is for Americans to think, well, hey, you know, we have 10 different news stations, so it can't possibly be all propaganda. But every time I hear people saying, for example, we've been at war with Iran for 47 years, or Iran is the leading global sponsor of terrorism, you know that this is like somebody in North Korea parroting back, you know, lines about America. And this, and as far as Russia goes, our lefties loved the communist Soviet Union. They had no problem with Russia when it was an atheistic communist country. And now that it's not, and it's actually swung far back to the to Orthodox Christianity, then now they really hate Russia, or they hate Russia again. The British have always had it in for Russia, going back 200 years at least. The Crimean War was about Russia. World War II, World War I, they were our allies, but the British were always working against the Russians. Obviously, I'm not wasn't on the side of the communists during the Gulag period or anything like that, but Russia came out of 75 years of communism and went back to Christianity. They don't have, homosexual training in their schools. They don't allow it. This is why the left hates Russia now. Yeah, this is why the left hates Russia. So,
1: I was going to ask, why does it seem that Iran and Russia are being so reserved as to not get into a wider war with NATO in Ukraine, or as to not get into a wider war with Israel in Iran in the Middle East? It seems like both of those like they're behaving.
0: Well, Iran is winning. I mean, Iran is clearly winning. They've driven the Navy out of the Persian Gulf and the Strait of Hormuz. So they've got the upper hand there. And they know that this isn't a war like Vietnam, where we can just basically bleed ourselves for a decade, because we're also bleeding the global economy, and Trump will be blamed for it. So we don't have an infinite time period, whereas Iran is 100% fuel and energy self-sufficient. It's now 100% water self-sufficient, and it's like 90% food self-sufficient. So you're not going to siege warfare Iran, whereas our own allies are going to be, hurt even worse than America before us. Okay, we're going to the break, and after the break, I'll take calls from Joe and Chris and Jeremy and Emmett, if you just hang on.
2: I put me spinach aside, and I've been using Ultimate Power from the AlexJonesStore.com.

0: The program leftists failed to silence. It's the Alex Jones Show.
1: All right, next, we've got Joe in Oregon, if you're still holding there.
2: Yeah, Matt, I'm still here. Hey, thank you for taking my call. And starting out with the usual plug, I've been buying Alex's products since his very first one, the first iodine one that came out just as Fukushima blew off. So a lot of gratitude for Alex for bringing, you know, the notion of supplements into my life, because it's made a real big deal for me, and I appreciate him for bringing that into really into more popular use.
1: Yeah, we're considering the uphill battle we have, consuming pollution, consuming all kind of rays and frequencies, and then also just consuming the garbage that's in so much of our food. You know, you can't do enough to protect yourself with the good stuff to try to counter all the bad stuff we're flooded with.
2: Yeah. So all of you audience people that are just catching a free ride, it's really, you know what, come up with $40 and plank it down and get something. Just do it. Anyhow, so I guess so it was an open caller thing. So I thought I would call in and share my experiences most recently. I would say myself I'm 50% redneck and 50% tree hugger. And I live in a very famous West Coast location that has been in the news lately. That's all I'll say. And so I when I came out for Trump, I lost every one of my liberal friends, and I was kind of big in the anarchist side of the anti-war leading up to that debacle.
1: Iran war debacle, you mean? Or
2: yeah, no, the one the debacle before that, the Iraq war debacle. Okay. And of course, I'm against that. I'm against anti-war Iran war debacle as well. But anyhow, so wherever I go, I'm kind of an outcast because I'm 50% redneck and I'm 50% liberal or tree hugger. And so I wanted to share an experience I had going to kind of one of those DEI meetings, you know, where they come in, they talk about racism and systematic racism, et cetera, et cetera.
1: What was the context of that? Is that work or a town thing or?
2: Well, so, and the context is what's really cool is because it's out of a volunteer opportunity. And so I'm a volunteer here in town, and they offered that 2-day course that was held at the big building in downtown wherever I live. And you had to go through 3 levels of security to get to it. And it was a really nice boardroom. And it was just,
1: I thought you had to show ID and prove who you were.
2: No, I didn't.
1: Unlike security, but no ID check?
2: Well, it's because the guy that set it up knew me by, you know, because he had interviewed me for this particular. And so he knew who I was, so he met us at the door, and he had the badges that got through the 3 levels of security.
1: I see.
2: So it turned out to be the usual, you know, anti-white BS. But since there was no human resources involved and my paycheck wasn't on one, I was able to speak a little bit more freely. But I just like to kind of count what I did, and hopefully people will get a good laugh out of it. Also know that, you can talk to the people you disagree with, and in the end, it actually had a pretty good ending. But so basically, the first half of the first day is how they built their definition of racism. It started out with bias, and then opinion, and something else, and then they had the card where they had the systemic, and then they had racism, right? And so they say that racism starts with a bias, da-da-da-da-da-da-da-da. And one of the definitions for bias was only seeing the bad things of your opponent and refusing to acknowledge the good. And that was a bias. And, so we go on, and they get into, well, this thing called whiteness. And at that point, I just politely raised my hands, and I just stepped out. I just said, well, you know, the thing is that, you know, white people do a lot of good. And I listed a few, like the people that went out and died to free the slaves, you know, all those
1: sure.
2: Christian white people. You know, and then the freedom line is exactly about the all those white people that died to help out the black people.
1: Yeah, civil rights movement.
2: Mm-hmm. You know, and then I pointed out that the majority, in fact, all except for one of the actual people that were volunteers. You know, you have the staff, the paid staff, but I pointed out that of all the actual volunteers in the room, it was like 98% white. So anyhow, that kind of caused the kerfuffle, and she says, well, you know, we're just going to have to move on, and, you know, we'll have to, you know, let that be. And so it goes on, and they start talking about, the next thing is like, racism, what can you do about racism? And they said, and the first thing is, if you hear something, you know, say something. And then they said it's like the most powerful stopper of racism is when a similar colored person chastises that other person. And then I raised my hand, and I asked, so what do you do if it's like different races dropping, you know, the racism? For example, what is it if you hear a yellow woman dropping the N-bomb, or a red dude dropping the N-bomb four times in one sentence, and the whole room exploded all at once. And
1: a red dude, like, you out west, you mean Native American Indians?
2: Yeah. And so they said, right. Well, those words are insulting. Those colors are so. So I can say black. And I said, yeah. And I said, so what about whiteness? You know, let's talk about, you know, you're insulting whiteness thing. And I said, yeah, you know, and genuinely, I was insulted. I was, what's the word that they use all the time? I was offended. And yeah. It was in my voice. And to her credit, yeah, the lady running it. Go ahead.
1: Yeah, I think that, you know, you said you're half redneck and half tree hugger. Well, I'm kind of a tree hugger myself. I love trees. You know, I don't, I'm not for clear cutting, you know, entire counties and letting the dirt flow away. I'm not for clear cutting and building data centers and, you know, and feedlots. But, you know, so I think that we have a lot in common. And the fact that you would be comfortable enough to go there and maybe push back and change some minds a little bit, it shows that, you know, you are right, standing right over the fault line and, you know, trying to make a difference. So that's definitely good. And I think that maybe Tucker and some others have shown this, but we have a lot more in common with each other in the sense that, you know, we do love America. We don't like what's happening in a lot of ways. We don't want the wars. That doesn't mean we're for, like, giant corporations just stripping the land and planting crap GMOs everywhere. So, yeah, I mean, I think that there's a new populist coalition forming, and, you know, it's good to have you on Team Alex Jones, because this is the cutting edge. But, look, we got a couple more calls to go. So thanks for calling in. Joe in Oregon, not sure where, but it sounds like it's probably an awesome place if you can survive all the liberal wokedom. So we got next Chris in California, if Chris is still hanging on.
3: Yeah, I'm here, Matt. Enjoy your show. I think you're a well-informed truth teller. I've been listening to Alex for probably three decades, and I kind of view the whole team as my personal consultant. So just mirroring what the other college just said, I'm looking at my shelf in the bathroom.
1: You still there? Did we lose you? Did we lose Chris? That's a shame. I think Chris was looking at his shelf in the bathroom, and it's probably full of stuff from the Alex Jones store. It's good supplements. Sorry about that, Chris, after a long wait. We got Jeremy in Connecticut, and maybe we'll get Chris back, but if Jeremy in Connecticut is up, we'll go there.
4: Hey, Mike. Happy
1: 250th.
4: I'm sorry, Matt.
1: Yeah. No, it's okay.
4: For a long time. Matt, M-A-T-T, happy 250th.
1: Right. We're going to make it to 250. We make it to 250.
4: It's kind of sketchy, but...
1: Right.
4: My initial thing was something that Al was talking about like a bunch of segments ago. About our friends over there in the Levant. And he was saying how, like, people are hating on them because of the stuff they're doing. And from what I understand, like, they kind of are the masters of the victim role, and they kind of want that to hasten the return of the Moshiach.
1: Yeah, it's definitely pretty deep. It's a lot.
4: They say it. They've written it.
1: It's pretty deep. I mean, there's a lot of elements of PSYOP. And when Alex was talking about that playing the victim status and then going to the dark side and saying, you know, because I'm not a Kabbalah expert like Alex. I haven't read it, but when you start saying we're going to sanction doing dirty deeds on our side, you're flirting with Satan, saying, you know, because God loves us the most, we're allowed to do the dirty tricks, you know, exploding pagers that maybe a kid is going to open instead of dad, or, you know, just a policy of assassinations, which is rubbing off on us now, because, you know, that's how we started the February 28th war, was with sneak attacks during negotiations. You know, see you Monday, and then boom, blow up your whole building on Saturday, including your family and neighbors. That is definitely something from, our greatest ally, that they say. And I don't like that. I consider that totally un-American. I'm sorry. Go ahead. Continue.
4: Yeah, no, I agree with you. I mean, the kid thing is like, and that's what I'm kind of saying is like, and it actually makes me think about like the whole Sabbatai Zevi movement, like redemption through sin. Like they want, it's like the victim status. And I'm not going to elaborate on
1: that. That they have to turn the whole world against them to allow. Yeah. That's their version of an end times Armageddon.
4: It's like they're running the same game.
1: When you say they, I mean, it's not all Israelis or Jews or you know, people that live in that country or around the world.
4: I have family there.
1: I think partly it's because, and some just like ordinary, mundane political things can have such big knock-on effects. The fact that Bibi Netanyahu could be facing prison is as a reason for continuing a war. Just imagine, you know, you're dropping, you know, like the other day, the mother of all bombs on Lebanon, and all of these wars, he has to keep a war going to stay out of jail. I mean, is that not a totally perverse incentive? You know, but he had to form a coalition with the Likud, and the most extreme right wingers, which means to keep them in the coalition, to keep himself in power, and to keep himself out of jail, he has to toss bones to those extreme radicals, you know, the end times Israelis, the coming of the Messiah Israelis, And I'm beyond pissed. It doesn't do any good to be pissed, but when you see people like Huckabee as the ambassador, and he's on board with all of this, you know, or even Hegseth, you know, these Third Temple lunatics, our foreign policy is partly being determined by, you know, lunatics who want to bring about Armageddon. That's a sobering thought. What else do you want to say there?
4: So, I agree with you again. I think that him doing that is kind of like a political tactic that these guys use. And it's multiple agendas that they try to meet. And if they can't meet them all, then they've met a bunch of other ones. You know, like, as a macro perspective, like connecting dots, the big picture. But there's the ancient picture that I was talking about. And, yeah, like, he's totally trying to stay out of jail or whatever. Like, these guys do that politically. So, let's fit in something else, like, because you were talking about something, the whole Russia thing, right? Which kind of seemed ball of wax, but I'm 46, and I grew up, like, hate Russia type of deal because of the Cold War.
1: Right.
4: And, like, just, there's a lot of aspects of it. Like, I play hockey, you know, like, fast forward to now, like, they're still, like, they won't let them in international tournaments and stuff. Like, dude, those guys didn't do nothing. You know, and it's like, subliminally taught to not like them, but it actually drew attention from me because I do hobby research and I've read books about, you know, Anthony Sutton's books and books about Stalin and Stalingrad and like World War II books and stuff. And like, I'm like, dude, what is up with it? Like, so anyways, that's just was my point is like, the subliminal conditioning of me as a 46-year-old through the times. And then I think we should be allies with them if that could happen. I wish everybody could be cool. I wish everybody could
1: be
4: cool.
1: We get along.
4: I don't know, since the Garden of Eden, I guess we can't.
1: Like Rodney King said, why can't we all get along? You know, it's funny because so much of what we believe is purely propaganda and narrative-driven. We were the enemy of the Russians for 75 years during the communist era of the Cold War. And we still are, even though they threw off communism and they've become much more religious than Western Europe or America in terms of belief in Orthodox Christianity. But when you look at other situations, during World War II, we had really incredibly harsh propaganda against Germans and the Japanese. You know, the Japanese were portrayed as like nearsighted monkeys, slanty eyes with little glasses, practically subhuman as you can get. And we actually, you know, fought a bloody war, virtually war of annihilation on the Pacific Islands, dropped atom bombs on their cities. 5 years later, they're our allies when we're fighting Korea. And if you look at Hollywood, all the movies are, what a great time the GIs are having in Japan. The Japanese love us. Oh, the Japanese are great. It's like, wait a minute. 7 years ago, they were like these little yellow monkeys that were subhuman. Now they're our fun-loving geisha girl, sake-drinking buddies, learning baseball and loving Elvis Presley. Same thing with the Germans. The propaganda can just turn on a dime. So whenever I hear people say, oh, Iran's been our mortal enemy for 47 years, and they're the leading exporter of terrorism. It's like, that's not factually true. If anything, they were in Syria trying to fight ISIS. We were supporting ISIS. Israel and the USA were supporting ISIS. The guy Jolani, he's changed his name, but he'll always be Jolani, is, you know, chief number one head chopper. And he's our head chopper. He's visited Trump in the White House. And people just gloss over it like, oh, well, that's fine. That was then. This is now. But Iran is our eternal enemy. That's just a narrative, a psyop. Anyway, yeah, I wish that we would get over a lot of this and people would look deeper into these things. I think we got one more caller. If Emmett is still holding on, Emmett, you can have the end of the segment. You still there, Emmett?
5: Yeah, hey, Matt.
3: Oh, I'm a little bit disappointed I didn't get to talk to Alex about this one, but I imagine you're a bit of a prepper like myself and might even be an owner, a proud owner of the Alexa Pure water filter that he promoted for many, many years. And you know, every day I go through that, we call it the water ritual, and you know, it's just become a part of our life now. But I have a little bit of constructive criticism for this new filter. I imagine you probably bought your water filter, you bought the filter holder, the stainless steel case, one time, right? Maybe twice. You might have two of them in your house. But why do salesmen sell water filters? To sell the filter inserts. And I know Alex has been saying that, you know, this first batch was like 2,000 units, and then maybe the next batch will be 5,000 units. But whoever is going to go about the business of selling water filters probably ought to make it possible to purchase just the filter inserts so that preppers like you and myself can purchase several units of them and have them on the back shelf for when the grid goes down and we can't rely on the mail to get us our next year's filter inserts. And anyway, it's just kind of ridiculous that I can't find filter inserts to purchase for this beautiful, wonderful, amazing new water filter that I'm looking forward to making a part of my daily routine. So it's not really criticism for Alex, but Bigly, what are you doing, guys? That's all.
1: Yeah, you know, just in terms of prepperdom, and you can find a lot of stuff online. You can create, I mean, if it's like a grid down type of a situation, supply chains are gone, it's possible to make a very good filter with charcoal that you create, you know, white sand that you dig up, pebbles, other things. One of the things that'd be harder to make would be the actual paper filters, like coffee filters you could buy in bulk now, even paper towels. But the fact that you can't, if in a dire situation you couldn't get, you know, the factory made filter inserts, there are ways to work around that, other than just, you know, drinking ditch water or whatever goo comes out of the pipes when the water system is only working intermittently. All right, on the other side of this break, I'm going to give my own opinion about what's happening with the Iran war, which is really one of the theaters of the world war that we're on, and why it's happening, the greater ramifications of Europe trying to bait Russia into a kinetic world war, what it all means and where it's going. So, see you on the other side.
5: But first, listen to me very carefully. I've got all these studies and articles out. Breastfeeding protects babies against ADHD, autism, low IQs. The brain's up to one-third smaller if they never get mother's milk. Breastfeeding protects baby against risk.

of ADHD in another major study. New study strongly links Merck's Gardasil HPV vaccine to all sorts of neurological disorders. Why is corn syrup in so many American infant formulas? Some of them are up to 70%. So deadly, so bad. Plus synthetic vitamins and minerals, which are actually toxic. Adverse effects of infant formula made with corn syrup, solids on the development of eating behaviors in Hispanic children. Definitely linked to the obesity and diabetes and all the rest of it. Corn syrup and formula, absolutely not safe. Well, what's the opposite of corn syrup and fake milk? It's colostrum. Notice hospitals tell people, oh, give your baby milk the first few weeks, you know, fake milk. Oh, don't worry about breastfeeding. And then the mother's milk never comes in. So then about half the mothers never have their milk come in, so they go right on the formula that

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2: Okay, welcome back. I don't know if you're sick of hearing about Iran, but it's actually, you know, one of the major fault lines in the world right now that could be driving the entire world into a Great Depression. And if this happens, it's not just going to stop with, you know, a little bit higher gas prices in the U.S. or a little bit more expensive food. I think there will be severe social consequences all around the world. This is going to drive massive refugee flows. And as we've seen with many countries, they're never going to stop the refugee flow. Spain, for the foreseeable future, will just be an open

was what happened on February 28th wasn't just the beginning of a war and taken under very disgraceful and dishonorable terms, in that there were negotiations going on where we told people, meeting them in Oman, we'll see you in Geneva on Monday, and then we bombed them on Saturday using Palantir AI programs just to make the best guess that the AI could make. When would the most Iranian leaders be home? At what time should all the missiles hit simultaneously? That means one apartment might have a 70% chance he's there, one 90%. But the program said, 10:30 in the morning, that'll probably catch most of them. Doesn't matter who else is in the house, if the neighbor's house gets blown up, if the girls' school got blown up or the volleyball team got blown up. This is, for as an American, this is very disgraceful. This is for me, everything following is the fruit of the poison tree. You know, if we grew up thinking that the Japanese deserved Hiroshima because they started it at Pearl Harbor. At Pearl Harbor, they didn't also blow up a school, you know, with 180 girls in it that were the daughters of naval officers at Pearl Harbor. And, you know, so for me, nothing good will ever come out of this. But just in terms of the economics, it was a doomed project from the get-go. I'm continuing to be convinced that that Netanyahu, you know, basically psyoped Trump into doing this, saying, I'm going to do it anyway, then your bases will be hit, knowing that America will come in, knowing that we can't win. It's going to hurt America in the end, but that doesn't matter to Netanyahu and his clique. They don't care if America is hurt in the end. They don't care if the world is driven into a Great Depression. Their goal is to wreck Iran, to turn a nation of 92 million people into a failed state like Libya or Syria or Lebanon. And obviously this hasn't happened. Now, the oil stopped flowing, and as a result, we're seeing Trump panicking a little bit. 2 weeks ago, he signed the Memorandum of Understanding. At that time, he said he didn't want to become the next Herbert Hoover, that is, to be blamed for causing a depression. And Vance, today and yesterday, has been saying, well, we just want to get some oil flowing so we can restock. They're actually panicking because they're getting to the tank bottoms in a lot of countries. We're getting to the bottom of the salt caverns where the Strategic Petroleum Reserve is kept. And if it goes on for much longer, we won't be able to fake it. And Jesse Kelly, I think it was, he had a good analogy. He said, this is like you have a power outage and you're running your backup generator to keep the lights on in the house. So everything seems totally normal. The house has still got lights, air conditioning, television is working, but you're running out of cans in the garage to pour into that generator. That's what we've been doing, depleting the Strategic Petroleum Reserve, which is mostly going to the rest of the world to keep the price down. But it's a hell of a bet. It's a hell of a bet, you know, where we're painting ourselves into a corner. And I think that the Iranians understand this much better than most Americans, and they are willing to just drag this out, in the sense that if we attack them again, it'll actually hurt us worse than them. They don't need the Strait of Hormuz open as much as the West needs it open. You know, Iran obviously doesn't need energy. The whole country has a natural gas pipe. I think like more than 90% of Iranian homes have natural gas, electricity. They're water self-sufficient. They're almost food self-sufficient. They're a continental power, so they can trade with Pakistan via the Caspian. They can trade with Russia and China. We're not going to starve them out. It's an ancient civilization. It'll probably be here long after our empire collapses. But on the other hand, our European allies and our Asian allies are in a very tough spot. The fact that on the best days recently since the MOU, maybe 30 or 40 ships have gotten out compared to the 130 before,
it doesn't fix the problem. It's like if you were trapped in a car underwater, maybe you found another little air pocket. You're not going to drown this minute. You found another air pocket up in another corner, but it doesn't fix the problem. And we're going to eventually be forced to accommodate the Iranians. You know, the memorandum of understanding that Trump signed, it says in number one, point number one, if you can put that up on the screen, point number one memorandum. Three places in there, it talks about Lebanon. And the Iranians have been explicit over and over saying, we're not going to point 15 until the first points are nailed down to our satisfaction. This isn't a negotiation. You know, we sent Witkoff and Kushner to Qatar, and they're just not meeting anybody because the Iranians have said, this isn't a negotiation. You have to abide by the first five, or we don't even go to the next five. Number one is stop in Lebanon. Stop. Cease fire. And the more critical one, even than that, is number five. If that's that's also up there. It's on number four on the slides. Trump said, you know, I don't want to be the next Herbert Hoover. He signed the memorandum of understanding. He understands where this is going. But he signed this. It says the Islamic Republic of Iran will make the arrangements, period. Them, not us, not in negotiation. They mentioned that we'll have dialogue with Oman, which has the southern part of the Strait of Hormuz. Dialogue. We're in charge, but we'll listen to you. And we'll also consult with the other Gulf states, but we're in charge. Nowhere in there does it say that the U.S. Navy or the U.S. government has any part of the Strait of Hormuz. So if you just watch Fox News, God help you, but if you're following American media, it's being portrayed that Iran, just out of the blue, they said they were going to open the Strait of Hormuz, and now they're attacking ships. Now, what Trump signed said, we're in charge of the Strait of Hormuz. And if you try to send ships through the South Channel without our permission, then we're going to hit them. And you say, Matt, well, that's why are you taking Iran's side? I'm not. I'm just saying this is the physical reality. If we could change it, we would have done it in the first 40 days of the kinetic phase of the war, or the first 100 days of the closure of the Strait of Hormuz. Then our Navy can't even get near it. If you can throw up slide number two, that shows the Persian Gulf. The U.S. Navy used to be headquartered in there in the middle of the Persian Gulf in Bahrain at 5th Fleet headquarters there. We're gone. Right before our sneak attack on February 28th, the last Navy ships snuck out of the Persian Gulf. They've been there since before World War II. In the Persian Gulf, the U.S. Navy's had a presence, a big presence, you know, from the 50s onward, you know, with Aramco in Saudi Arabia and so forth. The U.S. Navy is gone from there. Why is it gone from there? Because our ships would not be safe anywhere near Iran. So anybody that says, Matt, it's against international law, they're not allowed to do it, that's fine. Have a debate at your college. You know, take it to the UN. Stand on the street corner with a sandwich board. Doesn't matter. If you can't open the Strait of Hormuz with your Navy, then you don't control it. Trump signed the document that basically says Iran controls it. He signed it. And it's not a negotiation. They are saying, if you don't abide by it, like trying to send ships through without our permission, we'll hit them. And what are you going to do about it? Hit us again? What good is that going to do? I still, in the comments on X and even on Fox News all the time with people like Kane and Kellogg and Jim Hansen, and you, comments on X are just full of this. You can put up slide number one, the one that shows the black map of Iran.
They say, finish the job. Finish the job. For 40 days, we threw like half of all of our Tomahawk missiles and JASSM missiles at them because we can't fly over Iran, right? We can only fly near Iran and launch standoff missiles at like, a million or a couple million a pop for one warhead. And we didn't stop them from closing the Strait of Hormuz. When people say finish the job, what does that mean? Iran is 10 times bigger than South Vietnam. It has 6 times its population. In the 60s, we landed in Vietnam in basically around 65 when the actual Marines went ashore. Within 3 years, we had built up to over 500,000 troops in Vietnam. Remember, it's one-tenth the size of Iran, one-tenth. We controlled all the ports. We had complete air supremacy. Maybe a helicopter might get shot down by a machine gun, but none of our jets could be shot down by the South Vietnam, the Viet Cong or the North Vietnamese in South Vietnam. They had some SAM missiles around Hanoi when we were doing B-52 raids on the North Vietnam, but essentially we controlled all of South Vietnam. We had 5,000 aircraft from helicopters on up parked in South Vietnam, 5,000 aircraft, 500,000 troops, and we lost the war. That little red section on the map that says Hormuz, the red lines, that's the size of South Vietnam. Iran has bigger mountains than Colorado and higher, like 4,000 feet higher than Colorado mountains, 6 times bigger than Colorado. That's Iran. 90 million people. And these idiots, they must have amnesia. We couldn't win in Vietnam. And people say, Matt, well, we were backstabbed by the lefties and the reporters and the politicians. How much longer would you have stayed in Vietnam? Would you have put in another 500,000? The draft wasn't exactly popular. There were riots and demonstrations taking over cities in America. So how would we have won in Vietnam? Nuke Hanoi? What would we have done? Nuke the whole place? Turn it into a glass parking lot? Is that the solution? So even if we nuked Tehran and killed 10 million Iranians, that wouldn't open the Strait of Hormuz. That would make the diehards in that lower crescent even more determined to stop us forever. And yeah, it won't help the Iranian economy if the Strait of Hormuz is closed, but it will drag the entire world into a Great Depression. And it's a Great Depression that will be 100% blamed on Trump. You can throw up number 6. It's got like a graph there. So Trump said, I don't want to be Herbert Hoover. That's when I think that Vance and some people were trying to talk sense to him. This is going to end badly. You are going to be going down in history, not as the greatest president ever, as the worst president. The president that led to a global depression, to refugee flows like we've never seen before. Entire countries in famine, and it'll all be, that'll be put on you. I think that's when he signed the MOU, and he said, we've only got like 4 weeks of fuel left. But then he's back listening to Mark Levin and Bibi Netanyahu. Can you throw up that number 5, the America First? I still don't understand, and I'm thinking possibly it really is a blackmail situation. We found out from Trump has made a couple billion, Trump and the Trump family, $1 billion on these worthless meme coins that people have sent him the money. Now they're worth nothing, but he's worth extra billions. So I don't think you can say anymore that it's Edelman's money that's got him in thrall. It's got to be more than that. He doesn't need any more money donors. He's going to be the president for the next 2 years. He's financially secure until he's, in his grave. So is his family. Supposedly Barron is worth $150 million now. It's really great knowing when the Strait of Hormuz will be opened and closed, depending on insider knowledge, that to play that over each weekend. But I think that
I think that there must be a blackmail element to this. Nothing else makes sense. And I'm not saying that Trump is in the Epstein files, but certainly his close friends like Howard Lutnick are, and many of his donors. And that's the pressure, you know, what's in the Epstein files, if it was fully released, could destroy any relationship with Israel, turn people totally against Israel. I think whatever the FBI has in the Epstein files is the redacted portion. I'm sure that Mossad in Israel has the full information. And I think that they're still controlling Trump that way. Yep. If you can put up, number 8? I forget where I saw this. It's the, this is the way that the rest of the world sees us now. When you see these horrible pictures of Gaza or what's going on in Lebanon with entire villages being bombed with the biggest non-nuclear bombs ever made, we sent them the planes to drop the bombs. Those 2,000-pound bombs that turned Gaza into rubble were made in America. So this is a point that's not covered much in American media, but to the rest of the world, we're now joined at the hip. And I'm pretty sick of being that big dork with the mask on, having a little evil dwarf steer me around, you know, while I'm blindfolded. And whatever it takes, I'm ready to cut that relationship off completely. You know, earlier in the program, Alex was talking about, and he actually showed clips of this Professor Jiang. And as far as I'm concerned, the guy's a total psyop. You know, he was one of these YouTube sensations, calling himself Professor, came out of nowhere, tremendous number of hits and likes and views. And like all good psyops, you have to have a very good message at first. You know, you have to make people believe you're really a smart guy. That's so that when you start loading the message in with, you know, the payload of the message in with the stuff that you've been saying before to gain credibility, people will believe it. Him saying that we're going to put 600,000 troops into Iran, he is absolutely a psyop. In fact, if you look into it, he's not a professor. That's like me calling myself doctor. He's not a professor. He's a high school teacher in Beijing, China. Okay? It's a total psyop. It's a state-run total psyop. He speaks nice English, but getting one with Piers Morgan and saying we're preparing to put six. I heard another podcaster today saying, well, we're doing a kind of a coup in Iraq so that we can invade Iran through Iraq. Folks, this is all absolute nonsense. If you can put up number 7, it says U.S. bases. We used to have bases all around Iran. Now they're either empty or on the skeleton staff with their staff hiding out or moving in and running away before they risk being hit by missiles. We are no longer in a situation like we were in 1992 with Operation Desert Storm. In Desert Storm, we were able to load, remember, looking at this map, that's when Saddam Hussein had come from Iraq and taken over Kuwait, all right? We spent most of a year bringing troops and tanks and artillery into ports there on the Persian Gulf in Saudi Arabia. And there was nothing Iraq could do about it. When the war went kinetic, they threw a couple Scuds our way, but they were very inaccurate with a small payload. Today, Iran can hit a point target, like to within 10 meters, anywhere out to Israel and anywhere inside of that arc, anywhere in Saudi Arabia, you know, almost all of Saudi Arabia, but the whole Persian Gulf. We are not able anymore to enforce our will in the Persian Gulf area. I doubt we will ever rebuild those bases that have been wrecked. You know, when you say, well, the base wasn't wrecked, you know, the important stuff was wrecked. There are something like 14 of these giant radars and satellite uplinks. The satellite uplinks have a huge dish, like a
like, you know, a 25-meter dish inside of a dome that allows the ground station to have an immense bandwidth to a constellation of satellites that are constantly passing over. Think of it as like super mega Starlink, right, where one American satellite is passing over with a huge bandwidth capability, and that uplink is what allows the information, for example, from the giant radar that's at the same base. The giant radar can peer way into Iran and pick up, for example, missiles going to Israel before they've even crossed the Persian Gulf. That's the important eyeball, that giant radar. And the giant satellite uplink is what feeds that information up to our constellation of satellites and down to the THAAD launchers and Patriot launchers in Israel or in Qatar or wherever. The Iranians were able to take out those eyes, like, you know, the Cyclops, the big monster with one eyeball, like somebody firing an arrow straight into it. So imagine the utility ratio of firing a $30,000 slow-moving, low-to-the-ground Shahed drone at a billion-dollar radar or a billion-dollar mega-satellite uplink and destroying it. And those were the keys to our defense. They couldn't be defended. Now they're blind, which means that if a missile's going to Israel, the warning time is cut way down. The THAAD launchers and Patriot launchers, they only have a satellite, like almost like a tactical satellite, to lock on to a threat that's already been identified before coming over, so that the THAAD or the Patriot, for example, in Israel, is not scanning the whole sky. It's scanning right to where it expects that missile, the Iranian missile, to be coming in. It can't now because those giant satellites, uplinks, and the giant radars were destroyed by Iran. This is a huge strategic loss. I mean, we have absolutely been driven out of the area, and I don't think we'll ever be coming back. Well, I'm running out of time. I'm sorry I didn't get to cover the birthright citizenship issue, but we'll see you next time. And, you know, you can always buy my great books. And we'll see you on the internet.

0: about to tell you a great truth. But like most great truths, everybody already knows it. But do you act on it? How you look on the outside is a reflection of what's happening on the inside. If you see your neighbor and they look all kind of green or stumbling around sweating, you're like, hey, Bob, are you sick? Yeah, I got the flu. If somebody's glowing and happy and looks super healthy, you ask them, hey, what are you doing to be so healthy? Ladies and gentlemen, bovine colostrum is known for decades by women and loved. You know, doctors push it because it works. And nutritionists for your hair, your skin, your nails. But that's the outside. Imagine what it's doing on the inside. That's where it has its most important effect, is in your guts, your immune system, and your organs. The Alex Jones Store's bovine colostrum is a private label of the top brand in the country. It's up to 4 times stronger than leading competitors, and it's the strongest out there and the highest rated. It gives you all of the key ingredients at the highest quality level that hasn't been pasteurized, so it hasn't been heated up to ruin the cofactors that are in it. But as quickly as I can, I want to just read you some of what is in this bovine colostrum and announce to you that we don't just have the powder now. We have these naturally flavored, amazing grape gummies that are even more concentrated than the powder. A 1 month supply, 2 gummies a day, and it doesn't just do your hair, nails, and skin. That's the outward thing it does. It's what it does to your gut and your organs. The gummy format also habituates you because it tastes so good to remember to take it, and kids love it as well. 600 milligrams per serving, every 2 gummies, a clinically meaningful dose, not a token amount, but a strong dose that will...
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4: News this hour from Town Hall. I'm Rich Thomason. President Trump says his objective in taking on Iran has not changed one bit. It's
5: denuclearization of Iran. It's very simple. And Iran cannot have a nuclear weapon.
4: Domestically, the president says things are going quite well.
5: Otherwise, all of this stuff that we look at, all of these things that we do, the country's never had activity like it's got right now. So we're building more factories and car plants and other things. We went for years without ever building one car plant. Now we're building many car plants.
4: Mr. Trump, on his way to North Dakota, he'll be speaking at the opening of the Theodore Roosevelt Presidential Library. A Democratic Socialist, the victor in Colorado's Democratic primary for the U.S. House 1st District.
6: It was a stunning defeat Tuesday for 30-year incumbent Diana DeGette, losing to a 29-year-old former lawyer and Democratic Socialist in the 1st Congressional District.
7: I, Maylock, heroes, we will not wait to take the fight to Donald Trump and the oligarchy.
6: Audio courtesy of KNGH. In other races, U.S. Senator John Hickenlooper fended off State Senator and Progressive Julie Gonzalez. And in the race for Colorado Governor, State Attorney General Phil Weiser won the Democratic primary and is favored to win in November. I'm Donna Warder.
4: As the nation marks its 250th birthday, the legislative branch has gone home for now. House leadership abruptly canceled votes yesterday, sent the lawmakers home early. Speaker Mike Johnson's majority once again gridlocked by rebellious Republicans rejecting the GOP agenda. President Trump says Republicans will hold their first ever national convention ahead of the midterm elections. That convention to take place in Dallas September 9th and 10th. The Dow up 115 points, NASDAQ down 99. More on these stories, townhall.com.
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4: Mourners have attended the funerals of 14 school children. They were killed when the roof of a tutoring center collapsed. Prayers for the children up to 14 years old began before dawn today. Police investigating whether negligence during construction caused the collapse in the eastern Pakistani city of Lahore. Authorities say 8 children remain hospitalized in stable condition. Most of the victims buried in a local cemetery, while some families plan to take the bodies to their native towns for burial. Turkey is implementing extensive security measures for the upcoming NATO summit, deploying thousands of police and banning public gatherings. The country has also converted a former military airfield into a new airport to host the NATO leaders. These actions aim to safeguard the summit while also demonstrating Turkey's commitment to NATO. On July 7th and 8th, leaders from all 32 member states, including President Trump, are expected to gather in Ankara. Townhall.com. Coffee drinkers rejoice. Price relief for that cup of joe could be on the way soon.
10: Nestle may reduce coffee prices for consumers as bean costs decline, a senior company executive said Tuesday. The company will consider lower bean prices when setting retail prices, a potential boost to consumers seeking some relief from high coffee prices in recent years. Coffee prices rose sharply in 2024 and reached record highs in 2025 after adverse weather affected supplies.
4: Correspondent Bill Alexander. Americans' attitudes about the economy improved a bit last month as gas prices declined. However, their outlook still mostly negative by historical standards. Conference Board says its Consumer Confidence Index rose 0.6 of a point to 91.2 in June, a figure still below the year-ago reading of 95.2. More on these stories, townhall.com.
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0: 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Bill Martinez live.
1: Well, good morning, America. Glad you could join us. Bill Martinez here at just about 6 minutes after the top of the hour. And Kenneth Abramowitz is with us right now. He is the founder of SaveTheWest.com, a website dedicated to saving Western civilization from himself. And we caught him, in Israel. So he's talking to us live from Israel. Kenneth, welcome to the show. As always, good to have you with us.
2: Great to be with you.
1: Well, speaking of Israel, let's talk about Israel and how they're perceiving this, what I'm calling the memo of misunderstanding.
2: Yes, everyone's in a state of shock here. They can't believe that America did this. They can't believe that America is proven untrustworthy to Israel. I, as an American, I can't believe that America did this to itself. Everyone in Israel looks at it, of course, from the Israel-Jewish point of view. I look at it from the American point of view, and I'm mystified also. I have some guesses to how this happened, but I'm generally mystified.
1: Right. Well, in the absence of fact, you know, opinion rules, and there's lots of conjecturing. I know that, you know, when Trump came back home, it wasn't like there was a parade for him in D.C.,
2: Yes, well, this was a very unusual event. I'm trying to remember in my lifetime, have I seen something like this? It would be the equivalent if we lived in World War II times, just for argument's sake, in 1944, Franklin Roosevelt declared a ceasefire and said that we should talk with Hitler, that we have a lot in common, and let's just negotiate the end of the war. Wars end when you win. They don't end through negotiations. It's like a baseball game. It ends when you have more runs than the other team. It's not complicated.
1: Right.
2: And by the way, if just pretend since I mentioned baseball game, can you imagine we're watching a game together. It's the seventh inning. It's 3-3, and I say, you know, we should really negotiate the end of this baseball game. And you say, what? There's the eighth inning and the ninth inning. What, negotiate an end to the baseball game? Yeah, like half the time my team will win and half the time your favorite team will win. You know, we'll share these things. No, someone's going to win and someone's going to lose, and the wars are no different than that. And we were basically in the seventh inning of winning, and then we surrendered.
1: Did Trump get tired? I mean, he mentioned that, you know, Ukraine and Russia is getting tired, and they both want to, you know, cease and come to a peace there. And I thought it was interesting that he would make that statement, because I had the sense that maybe he got tired negotiating this deal with, because he's, I mean, who are you negotiating with? I mean, number one, you and I have had this discussion before. How can you trust dealing with people that have proven untrustworthy? They have a history of untrustworthiness. So how do you trust who you're negotiating with? And that's the basis of any kind of, you know, negotiation, is you got to know who you're talking to.
2: Yes, and that's exactly right. And the second corollary is that if you don't trust anything the other team has to say, you have to have your Air Force over the over Iran all the time. You have to have your drones. You have to have your aircraft carriers there, because as soon as they're out of line, and you say, you know, you're out of line on this issue or that issue, and they say, well, you know, what do I care what you think? You go, okay, I just blew that up. Okay, you have any? Let's go to the next issue. So part of this deal is America's supposed to withdraw its troops, its military presence from the area. Now, they didn't define what that means. Is it like 10 miles away, 100 miles away, or 1,000 miles away? I don't know. But I don't care. Our military doesn't have to move anywhere. How can you put that in an agreement?
1: Right.
2: So you're right. I don't trust them, and I don't see the enforcement mechanism here. And, you know, there's an old expression, tigers don't change stripes, don't shed their stripes. Mm-hmm. So this is a tiger. They're determined, I call them a death cult. They're determined to kill everyone who's not them. They want to kill Christians, Jews, Hindus, even Sunni Muslims. They represent Shia Islam, which is 10% of Muslims. They've been fighting for 1,400 years. They'd be happy to kill all the Sunni Muslims, as well as Christians, Jews, and Hindus. So I don't see a negotiated end to this. Having said that, there's two parts to this MOU, if you want to call it that, and that is that the first part is simple, that both sides stop their blockade of the Strait of Hormuz, and the oil flows, the tankers flow. A few weeks later, gasoline prices fall. A few weeks later, inflation falls, and the economy of everybody is boosted. And so for the in that case, you could say everybody wins. Mm-hmm. But then there's a 60-day period to negotiate 14 issues. There's 0% chance they're going to agree, the two sides are going to agree on any of the 14 issues.
1: Right.
2: And then what happens? Then it'll be extended a month. Then it'll be extended another month, and then the election, midterm elections will be over. So I think President Trump's motive here was kick the can down the road, get this issue off of the front pages, pretend that we won the war, and get the economy roaring along and win the midterms and worry about this mess after November 5th.
1: Yeah, I'm with you. The likelihood of this sustaining itself, I think you're in la-la land on this. There's no indication. I've often said, if you want to know what somebody's going to do, look what they've done. And just as you pointed out, they've had a long history of, and they've demonstrated to us time and again, you know, they clearly are a death cult. And you and I had this discussion before, is you've got to take their weapons away from them. You've got to, this is not negotiating, you know, a business deal or in any other kind of corporate entity where, you know, people want to survive here. I mean, for them, they're holding out because of their, in part, their religious ideology that says, hey, look at, they're fighting for the 12th Iman. That's they're in expectation of their Messiah to be coming, and they believe that the 12th Iman is near and present, if not even already there. And this is what this is all about for them, so they're not going to give that up.
2: Look, I call today World War III, and it's a repeat of World War II. Mm-hmm. In World War II, we were fighting death cults. It was the German Nazi death cult and the Japanese Imperial Army death cult. But our leadership at that time stayed strong, insisted on unconditional surrender, and we kept blowing them up until unconditional surrender. It was pretty simple. Now, if we said, just pretend, we talked to President Roosevelt in 1943, and we say, Mr. President, how's the war going? Oh, I'm getting tired. It's been going on for 3 years. Well, it can go on for 13 years. I'm really tired. I'm getting old. You know, I've got other things to do. You say, excuse me, Mr. President, wars end when you win them. Why don't you just go win the war, and then you won't have to be so tired of the war, okay? He goes, okay, you're right. I'm going to keep blowing up the Germans and the Japanese till they surrender. Thank you very much for reminding me. You know, So if President Trump is tired, he needs a shot of adrenaline. I mean intellectual adrenaline, not a drug adrenaline. And so you can't give up. You see, the extra problem here is we're fighting three wars at the same time. We're fighting a 100-day war, which everybody knows about. We're fighting a 47-year war since the Iran criminals took over the government through an illegal coup. And we're fighting a 47-year war with this Looney Tune government. However, we're also fighting a 1,400-year war with Islam since Muhammad and his followers left Saudi Arabia.
1: Exactly.
2: And illegally invaded 55 countries and pretended that they've already been there. So... Right. So if I were talking to President Trump, I'd say, President Trump, the war's been going on 100 days if you look at it one way, 47 years if you look at it another way, and 1,400 years if you look at it a third way, and then pretend, he says, I'm tired. He'd say, no, you're the president. You don't have a choice to get it. I can get tired and go to sleep, or you. But no, you're the president. You ran for this job, and that's the responsibility of a president. to protect us from all enemies, foreign and domestic. I don't want to hear any of this tired stuff.
1: Right, exactly. Got to go to a quick break. More from Kenneth after this. Stay with us.
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1: Hey, we're back with you. Bill Martinez with Kenneth Abramowitz. He is the founder of SaveTheWest.com, a website dedicated to saving Western civilization from itself. As you were saying before the break, Kenneth, this comes down to leadership. Leadership is always casting the vision and stays focused on the mission at hand. And it's interesting to hear your analysis of this, because I have this sense, and this is just my observation, that Trump has abandoned the mission of what was to be accomplished. And as you said, wars end when you win them, and not because you call time out, because all you're doing is deferring this. And this is the thing that's unfortunate about the country that we live in right now, is that it's very politicized. It's, you've got a lot of forces. I mean, you talked about the outside forces, the existential threats that have been going on for over 1,400 years. But we also have the imminent threats that have continued to grow within our own country that are causing a lot of, discouragement. Let's just put it that way.
2: Yes, I agree 100%. And to add to your comment, we're a democracy. That means we have elections every two years, 4 years, 6 years, depending upon who you are. And particularly, we have one coming up in about 4 months, around November 5th. And so my guess, I didn't see this on the internet, but my guess is President Trump's political staffers said to Mr. President, hello, we have an election coming up. We have high prices for oil, high prices for gasoline. Inflation's ticking up from 2 to 3 and now 4%. Do something. And I think he panicked. And and he said, okay, I'm going to get this war over, or this phase of it over. I'm going to get the price of oil, gasoline down, inflation down. We'll win the midterm elections in the House and the Senate, and I'll revisit this mess in November, December, when I have some breathing space. But the American public does not want war. By the way, we're always in a state of war. People don't know that.
1: Right.
2: But they don't want this war on the front pages. I'm going to take it off of the front pages. And so that's what I think he's up to.
1: Well, no doubt. I mean, what did he talk about right away was, oil, as predicted, plummeted, stock markets going crazy in a positive way and all that. So that's his card that he's hoping will champion him through the midterms. But it goes back. I mean, you and I had this conversation early on, and that is that, the clock was running day one. And I kept saying there had to be this sense of urgency. Had he gone in and continued with the bombing, it would have been long over. We'd have been, beyond this, we'd have won the war. The IRGC would have been out of there. And there would have been, no doubt, there'd have been some more casualties. There'd have been some, additional pain. But we would have been dealing with Iran in a different sort of context, as opposed to something that we are deferring to revisit, 4 or 5 months down the road. And meanwhile, you got everybody, biting at his heels and his back end, including his own party, because he delayed the inevitable, Kenneth.
2: Yes. Well, also pretend President Trump's with us today in our little meeting here. He would say, look, you smarty pants, you say that the war is going to last another 2 weeks, 3 weeks, 4 weeks. How do I know that? I'm the president. For all I know, I would have had to authorize military action for another month or two or three. I'd bump right into the election. We're also running out of bombs. You know how many bombs we're dropping every day? And I need certainty. And I have to call it quits right now, create invent a reason for why I'm doing that, and just do it, get the prices down. Look, Americans, hate to say this, it's true for all democracies, are fat, dumb, and happy. Democracies want to have fun. They want to go to work. They want to pay their mortgage. They want to have kids. They want to go to the theater. They want to go to vacation in August. And I don't blame people. I want to do all those things too. Okay?
1: Right.
2: So they don't want to fight wars or think about wars. And so I'm going to give them what they want, a nice July 4th celebration, a nice August vacation, and make people, in quotes, happy. And then I'm the president. I'll worry about this mess, and I'll fix it after the election.
1: We can only hope and pray, that would be the case. But meanwhile, Iran realizes the vulnerability and the psychology of America. They've played that. They've played those cards very well, haven't they?
2: Yes, and it's worse than what you just said, because the world is now a little fishbowl. So if you temporarily surrender, temporarily surrender to Iran for 4 months, what do you think the Chinese are saying? What are the Russians saying? Now, by the way, what if you're an ally of America? What if you're Taiwan? And you hear, President Trump's tired of protecting Taiwan. Hello, I'm not tired of living in Taiwan.
1: Yeah,
2: I'm the prime minister. I'm not tired. You're tired of protecting us? Or how about Ukraine? Or, by the way, how about the jihadis? How about the Muslim Brotherhood worldwide? This is a massive shot of adrenaline into the arm of all the enemies of civilization. Right. And so when we do resume fighting in November, December, it'll be that much harder because the enemies will be that much more emboldened.
1: Well, as you wrote, Trump's deal, masterstroke on one hand for peace and cheap gas, but is it a dangerous sellout that empowers Tehran and betrays Israel? I, you know, and you already had the situation. I mean, I know that Bibi Netanyahu has been saying there's no daylight between he and the president. Of course, that's what he says in public. But I got to imagine that Israel and Netanyahu are saying, hey, look, we'll stay close to America as long as it benefits us. But we're a sovereign nation, and we are going to, you know, protect our national security, regardless of, you know, Donald Trump and his influence.
2: Yes, well, the sad thing, yes. But the sad thing is, right now, America is not acting in its own self-interest. Mm-hmm. So the reason why there's distance between America and Israel, or if you look at it in religious terms, between Christians and Jews, is because the Christians are AWOL, because America's AWOL for 4 months, not protecting American national security interests, because President Trump made a political decision, and I don't blame him. Every president's a political animal. That's his major function of his. And but basically, America's decided not to protect itself, and Israel has decided to protect itself. So that's why there's conflict. By the way, I'm working on a new article coming up in a week or two, and the title, Why Do Christians Refuse to Protect Christianity? So Christianity embodied in America, America's a 90% Christian country. It's the leader in the world. It's the leader of the free world. It's the leader of the Christian world. It gets bested for 4 months by a Islamic terror organization, death cult, in Iran without nukes. We have nukes and they have no nukes, and we surrender for 4 months. It's very difficult to explain this in national security grounds. It's easy to explain it in political grounds. Mm-hmm. And so President Trump made that political decision. Just, I'm waiting for the 4 months to fly back, fly away as fast as possible, so we can go back to the job of protecting America's life, liberty, and pursuit of happiness.
1: Right. And it's interesting because right now, interesting and ironic at the same time, is you've got a lot of people coming in from other nations, Kenneth, that are visiting the United States because of the World Cup, and they are celebrating, you know, like it's to tomorrow. It's nonstop. I mean, they are loving America and kind of reminding some of the young kids that have been indoctrinated, you know, for the last couple of decades that America is a great country. They're loving this, whether, you know, it's Buc-ee's or In-N-Out Burgers or other things that they can go to, right?
2: Sure, but we're only a free country if we fight for it. Remember Ronald Reagan had that famous quote, I'll try to recollect it, like 67 years ago, saying the loss of freedom is never more than one generation away.
1: Exactly.
2: So every generation has to fight. This is our generation, and we have to fight to save civilization, Western civilization, save democracy, save Judeo-Christian culture. And so we all can have a good time, so to speak, either economically or in other ways.
1: Well, and like you said, you know, from the history of day one of this great American idea, we've been at war, and we've never not been at war. The difference has been is the constituents have decided to somehow disconnect and think war didn't exist, and their heads in the sand. And meanwhile, our opponents are gaining ground, and we're losing ground, right?
2: Well, yes, because our opponents are always in a state of war.
1: Yeah.
2: Now, we're all also always, human beings are always in a state of war. It's just that we in the democracies don't want to think that way.
1: Mm-hmm.
2: Yeah. So we pretend that it's peacetime 98% of the time, and 2% of the time we fight. Our enemies are fighting wars 100% of the time. So my feeling is if the enemy's in a state of war with you, you're in a state

0: 1st. We have a signed memorandum of understanding that the Iranians have agreed to, a whole series, I think it's 14 points, where they'll open Strait of Hormuz, they'll stop ballistic missile strikes, no tolls, stop their nuclear, all kinds of things we want in return. We will stop bombing them. Some reparations are involved. I mean, it's an agreement.
1: We'll lift some sanctions. The sanction relief is huge.
0: Right, that's right, relieving the sanctions. So that's kind of been signed, you know, and in theory, you think that would be it, but the reality on the ground is very, very different. One of the requirements of Iran is that Israel stop bombing Lebanon, and they're not doing it.
1: Well, Hezbollah's got to stop bombing Israel.
0: Right, well, they're both bombing each other, and that's.
1: Well, yeah, because, well, you know, and I, the way I'm seeing it, Jordan, unless I'm wrong, is that Israel's responding to Hezbollah, and Iran is not, you know, they want us to give consideration to Hezbollah, but they're not involved in telling Hezbollah, stop doing it. I mean, I hear Trump telling Bibi Netanyahu, you know, the prime minister, hey, calm down, you know, keep your powder dry for now. But meanwhile, what are you going to do? I mean, they're sending missiles, red glare, into Israel. So these knuckleheads got to be controlled, and so I don't blame Israel's response, frankly.
0: Well, I agree with you, but it still means that.
1: Yeah, of course.
0: That gives Iran the excuse not to go ahead with this agreement and to close the Strait of Hormuz and have missiles start flying and all that.
1: But they got a lot to lose. They got a lot to lose to try to save Lebanon, to save Hezbollah. I mean, if they want to be that ideologically fixed. I mean, right now, supposedly, the Strait of Hormuz is open. We've got millions of barrels coming through the strait, which is good. They post,

0: So that's what's happening on the ground right now. There's not peace on the ground in the Middle East right now.
1: Right.
0: Peace on a piece of paper.
1: No, it's very tenuous. You said razor's edge, and you're exactly right, because anything could tip it. And, we know wars were started with a simple assassination. Anything could happen here,
0: for example, oil has fallen sharply. Oil has gone to about $95 a barrel. Now it's about $75 a barrel on the anticipation.
1: Which is what Trump said, right? Would fall.
0: That's on the anticipation that we have peace. If we do, in fact, have peace and the Strait of Hormuz is open and everything's flowing, then yes, we will have much lower oil prices, which will get to the gas pump, which has already come down. It had been like $4.50. Now it's $4, high $3, something like that. But it'll come down a lot more if we have peace. If we don't, if things escalate again, oil's going to go back up. The Strait of Hormuz will be contested. You'll go back up over $4.50 a gallon. So that's why what's going on in the Middle East really impacts things. And, of course, it's not only gas prices directly, but it's the indirect impact of transportation and airfares and all the other things that come with it. That's the reason inflation has been higher. 4.2% was the latest consumer price index. 6% annual rate was the latest for the PPI. That's why the Federal Reserve is so concerned. At the most recent meeting, which was the first one chaired by Kevin Warsh,
1: right,
0: 9 of the 18 Fed governors said our inclination is to raise rates. 0 of the 18 said our inclination is to lower rates. So that's like off the table. So it's either they stay where they are or they raise rates. And that's what has the market so concerned. It's interesting. For example, gold and silver, which normally you think would do really well in this environment, have been plunging dramatically.
1: Yes, exactly. Yeah.
0: And it's because interest rates are going up. When interest rates go up, it means holding kind of dead assets like gold and silver, which don't pay any interest, go down in value. So silver hit a high of about 120, and now it's about 60. Gold hit its peak of about 5,600. Now it's about 4,100, something like that. So normally you think of this very volatile environment with the war going on in the Middle East, that would be good for gold and silver, but it has not been lately.
1: Yeah, exactly. Well, so what do you think is going to happen here? I mean, if the Fed starts playing with the rates, it's almost safe, I would think, for them to just leave it alone for right now and let it work itself out, at least for the next 60 days, if not 90.
0: Well, we'll say, I think it depends on what happens in the Middle East. I mean,
1: yes.
0: Look, if we have the optimistic scenario and the signed MOU peace agreement goes into effect, then yes, I think the Fed could not have to raise rates. If we have the opposite and we get escalation and fuel prices go up, as we just discussed, I think the Fed's going to raise rates sooner rather than later, because they're worried and we repeat of what happened in the 1970s when you had an oil shock and they didn't do anything. And oil, interest rates soared, inflation soared, and the cat got out of the bag. The Fed doesn't want to do that again. So that's why they're so concerned and ready to raise interest rates if inflation keeps going up.
1: Right, exactly. Well, meanwhile, good news. Looks like our young people might be able to buy homes again.
0: Well, it's possible. They're trying to, because it's been very, very hard for them. They're trying to make some incentives for the real estate market's in bad shape right now, Bill. It really has been, because existing people don't want to sell their homes, because if they have a low interest mortgage, 2 or 3% mortgage, they don't want to buy a new home with 6% or 7% mortgage. So the supply isn't good. The buyers can't afford a 6 or 7% mortgage, as well as the prices being higher. So it puts pressure on rents. A lot of people have to rent that would like to buy, puts me in higher rents. So the whole housing market has really been distorted by these high interest rates.
1: Well, hopefully with this new legislation that was just approved, in a bipartisan manner, that the president is going to sign and probably will have signed by the time this airs, this is good news, because right now the average homeowner is about 40 years of age, whereas when you and I, were buying homes, we were in our 20s buying homes.
0: Right.
1: The kids today can't afford it. But this new legislation will take some of the red tape, lots of the red tape out of it, and the regulations, everything that has been exacerbating the cost of home purchasing.
0: That is true, although I heard that President Trump said he's not going to sign it until they pass the SAVE Act. Increasing voting identification. So he's holding the housing bill up by getting the voting bill, which is probably not going to happen. It's a very contentious issue. So it's on his desk, but he may not sign it because of that.
1: It's kind of amazing that here you've got the SAVE Act that 80% of America supports, the basic tenets of the SAVE Act, and that's this contentious.
0: Right. Well, they're saying a lot of people, poor people particularly, don't have driver's licenses.
1: Oh, that's a bunch of bull. That is bull.
0: And that is
1: such propaganda. You know, come on. How do you exist in America today? You can't get EBT cards. You can't have access to government services with ID.
0: Right. I think people can get ID if they want to.
1: I mean, that is a bunch of CRAP.
0: But people are saying it's racist and it's trying to disenfranchise African-Americans. That's kind of the argument against it. But it's a separate issue completely from the housing, but now they've been...
1: Well, no, I get that. Everything is going to be... You know, it's all, I think if anything we're learning from Iran is you leverage everything.
0: Yes.
1: You know, whatever card you got, you go ahead and you leverage it to the hilt.
0: Right.
1: And right now, President Trump's saying, okay, hey, I know you want this, so, but I want this. And you've been dragging this out forever.
0: Right. So we'll see. He does use leverage, but it means a lot of things don't get done that otherwise would, because people don't want to do what he wants in many cases.
1: Right.
0: He has his own agenda, and... Now, I mean, his poll numbers are very low, in the low 30s right now. So he doesn't have a lot of political capital to force things through. And you're seeing a lot of Republicans opposing him. For example, we just had this vote on war powers resolutions, mm-hmm. which was passed in the Senate 50-48.
1: Right.
0: And I think it was 4 Republicans voted for it to say you can't have a military operation in the Middle East without specific congressional authorization. I mean, you have Republicans voting for these things, so the ranks are going to get a little nervous here.
1: Right, exactly. Well, we're back to the Gang of Eight. They've got to have some sort of collaboration going on. I agree with that. They should have that. But I understand with President Trump, you know, you get the Democrats involved. Next thing you know, they're talking to the New York Times and things that should be strategic and kept private. You know, oh, well, let's go ahead and give that information to, you know, the likes of Swalwell and Adam Schiff and, you know, these newsmakers that, you know, will go on a podcast. And next thing you know, they're releasing, you know, top secret information with impunity. Right.
0: Right.
1: Don't even
0: get
1: me started.
0: I did get you started.
1: Yeah, thank you very much. Well, we got to wrap it up. So tell everybody very nicely where they can go to be in the flow of the know, Jordan Goodman.
0: Well, they can always email me, jordan@moneyanswers.com. Always glad to help you folks, Bill.
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1: Hey, we're back with you. Bill Martinez here along with Eric Shiner from MRC. Hey, Eric, how you doing, buddy?
5: Good. Good to see you again, Bill.
1: Hey, always great catching up. You know, it's an interesting time. We've got, you know, people from all over the globe coming here to watch football, European style, not to be confused with soccer, but they are loving the country. And, you know, meanwhile, we're kind of looking inside of ourselves and going, what's wrong? I mean, we have such a downturn and an anti-American spirit that's out there. Interesting, you know, and understandably, the most positive ratings are among Republicans, if we're going to divide it by party, white evangelical Christians, rural voters, whites without a college degree, men and voters ages 45 and older. Negative ratings, in contrast, come primarily from Democrats, black voters, independents, women and voters under the age of 45. So I guess we might say those that are educated, our education system is doing a great job in creating incivility amongst the ranks. What do you think?
5: That's definitely an argument to be had. I mean, this has been something we've been seeing in polls over the years, that Democrats' support and love for America and support for patriotism has been going down. It's no surprise. I mean, look at all the socialists that have recently won elections. You know, I mean, what's in the Democrat socialist platform? You know, the end of Western government and Western culture. You know, this is what they actually work to, what they say they're working to. So it's hard to take pride and be proud of something if your goal is to destroy it, right?
1: Right. Well, exactly. And the thing is now they're not even pulling any punches. They're out of the closet, full blown now. And so we know exactly where they're coming from. And they are, you know, having an effect on the perception of America's greatness. And you know, maybe there might be some positive impression or maybe cause them to think for just a moment when people outside of the country who are experiencing the very thing that these socialists want to bring to our country are saying, it's a hellhole. There's no air conditioning, you know, and all of a sudden we go to Bucky's and we're going crazy because of all the options, the amount of supply that's there. You know, they're loving America.
5: Oh, yeah, no, they are. And it's great to see. And of course, you see that social media movement. So many people are like, you know, why can't we let those that dislike America and don't want to be here? They can go. Yeah. It seems like we have people that are willing to trade in their situation over in Europe and their socialism. I mean, you mentioned the Buc-ee's, you mentioned the food, you mentioned the hospitality and the smiles. And then I saw a great video of someone from Britain being surprised that if you just owned a TV, that's it, you own it. You don't have to buy a license to watch something. They're like, well, what about the license? And everyone's like, well, what license? You know, once you buy the TV, you own it. It's that simple. And one of the guys goes, so let me understand this. You have free health care, but you have to pay to watch TV. You know, it's these types of things that a lot of people are beginning to learn from watching these foreigners come to America. And it's unfortunate that this negativity towards America is not only in with the left themselves, with the politicians, many of these politicians, but we're also seeing it in AI.
1: Yeah, exactly. And that I want you to break down for us, because AI, I mean, they're going full blown, full Monty on this deal to try to convince Americans and to do something about even the 53% of voters who say they're proud of America. They're not happy with that number. So AI is coming out with some, you know, pretty ridiculous memes and, you know, and narratives to try to downgrade America's greatness.
5: Well, let's face it, a lot of the AI models are being run by the left. Yeah. And if you take leftist sources, garbage in, garbage out, right? This is, we looked at Claude AI, which is run by, owned by Dario Amodal, who even Pete Hegseth said is an insane leftist. He's very worried about him. Pete Hegseth has warned Americans about him. But Claude AI is very popular. And, you know, we asked, you know, should Americans be grateful for this 250th anniversary celebration? Well, you know, it's very reasonable for Americans to disagree on this. So I guess it would be unreasonable to say, yeah, we should be grateful. You know, and then it gives you the 1619 Project. It gives you race. It gives you slavery. It gives you all these elements of history, stolen land. These are the things that it talks about. So it gives you reasons not to be grateful.
1: Yeah, and it's ridiculous that they would use the 1619 Project, which has already been greatly refuted, and, you know, it hasn't passed mustard, and even from, you know, an academic standpoint, it's an embarrassment.
5: Oh, yeah, absolutely. I mean, this has been debunked, but, you know, again, if you put it into your AI and you say this is a source, this is where it's going to pull information from.
1: Right.
5: And it's really interesting because we asked the same question of Grok. Which is owned by Elon Musk.
1: Elon Musk comes back
5: like, yes, gratitude is a perfectly reasonable attitude to have about the 250th anniversary, and it cites some of the reasons why America is great and recognized the world over. But it also says, hey, you can be grateful and still, you know, demand better. You know, there's some flaws, but you can still demand better, but you can be grateful for what it is. You have a lot to be grateful for. So, you know, one plays up the positive and gives, you know, you can still dissent. And isn't that a great thing about America? You can still dissent. Where the other is just like, well, you know, there's a lot of bad things. It's very reasonable for Americans to disagree about this.
1: From half full to half empty, right?
5: Exactly.
1: Yeah.
5: Exactly.
1: But then ChatGPT kind of splits the equation there between the two of them, right?
5: Yeah, they kind of went down the middle saying, well, some people say it's good to be grateful for America. Some people say it's bad. They tried to play both sides. They were somewhere in between Grok and obviously Claude.
1: Yeah, right. Well, be aware. I mean, this is what's happening, the information age in which we live in. And, you know, the influence lever pullers are going to do everything they can, especially when you have this anti-American movement that's out of the closet full blown now with the Democratic Socialists. I mean, they should, if they had any courage whatsoever, they would remove the word Democrat because they're not a Democratic operative. The only thing that makes them Democrat is that they stole and have hijacked the Democratic Party, right?
5: Well, here's the thing. They put Democrat on it to make it acceptable. They don't want to be the socialists of America. And the fact is, we've seen here at the Media Research Center, the media plays cover for them. Very, very little information. I think the NBC Today show after the election in New York just said several leftist candidates won, no name, no background, no mention that one of them, you know, went to a celebration, an anti-Israel celebration on October 8th.
1: Yes.
5: After the day, you know, and swastikas were flashed and they burned the Israeli flag. I mean, this is some extremely dangerous stuff. But, you know, they've done it for Graham Plattner in Maine. Mm-hmm. They're doing it for these socialists in New York. The media will play cover. And, you know, it's really interesting. You know, before they would push these leftist ideas, now they're just kind of omitting the information about these leftists, because even the media must perceive it would seem, as, well, this is bad stuff to get out. We don't want to talk about it.
1: Exactly.
5: Right?
1: Well, and on her 250th birthday, lots of American flags flying around. So you got one of the candidates says that she uses the flag to wipe her hands, wipe the dirt off her hands.
5: I mean, and again, you would think this is what the media would be talking about, these kind of comments. I mean, if a Republican said, I wipe my hands with the American flag when they're dirty, it would be full bore. But instead, you know, we see the media spending, what, over 7 hours of coverage on algae in the refining pool?
1: Yes.
5: We talk about first world problems. That's nothing compared to people, what these people said and did before they have won their primaries. But the media doesn't want to talk about that.
1: Well, speaking of the crazy things people are saying, Chuck Todd, you got to love him. The only reason people think Barack Obama was liberal is because he's black.
5: Where was Chuck Todd during the Obama administration? Now, you mentioned this is one of our the Media Research Center's worst media quotes of the week. We have three candidates. People can go out and vote. Chuck Todd is on there for saying the only reason people think Barack Obama was liberal was because he was black. I mean, Obamacare, his signature piece of legislation that obviously now is flawed and needs a lot of money to get funded, which, again, the left doesn't want to talk about, the elitist media doesn't want to talk about. That's a pretty leftist, liberal piece of legislation. Yeah. It has his name on it, but, oh, no, it's because of racism. Of course.
1: Right. Yeah.
5: Of course.
1: Yeah, the modern-day Trojan horse of healthcare. Brought to you by the non-liberal Barack Obama. Sure, we'll buy into that. Robin Roberts, again, to Barack Obama. Your presidential center is about the promise of democracy.
5: The kiss-up. So she interviews Barack Obama about his new library or center. I guess it's not a library. It has a basketball court, so therefore it's a center that's being open. And she talks about, it's all about the promise of democracy, but how do you feel when people, you know, are feeling their freedoms taken away? She doesn't mention one freedom being taken away, because that would blow the hole in her entire narrative. No freedom has been taken away. This is an insane, you know, the leftists just say stuff and like it's fact, and the media is just, absolutely, freedoms are being taken away. Really, which one? Name one. Give me one.
1: Yeah. How about the freedoms that have been restored, like freedom of press, your Second Amendment right? What about health care, some health care options that Trump has been doing? The big, beautiful bill, no tax on tips, Social Security. I mean, how does that square up with that silly statement?
5: Right, yeah, they don't want to talk about Joe Biden and his 50 different censorship initiatives that were being funded with American tax dollars. You know, Trump has eliminated basically all of them. There's a great study on the MRC website about that. They don't want to mention those things. And why couldn't we talk about that Hunter Biden laptop? Why couldn't we say things on video, on social media about, no, maybe it's wrong to dismiss these military members who don't want to get the vaccine? Yeah. Why all of a sudden was all this disappeared? Oh, well, forget about that. It's the freedoms being taken away now. Yeah, so a very softball interview from Robin Roberts. And, and just the condescending tone in these assumptions. It's about democracy. Is it? It's not about him. It's really about his ego and Michelle Obama's dresses, I guess.
1: Well, only a few seconds left here, Eric, so we're going to have to run through this one. This is Joy Reid. Nobody black is excited about the 4th of July.
5: Yeah, she must hang out with a fun crowd, huh?
1: Yeah, exactly.
5: They don't want to celebrate the 4th of July. I don't know who... I mean, it's just kind of an insane thing to say. Why would you say that? What does this prove? Yes, because she's upset. No black people, because she feels the 4th of July is about the forefathers getting out of paying their taxes.
1: Okay. Well, you know, I'll tell you, if it's not her or Joe Biden saying you're not black if you don't vote for Joe Biden, you're not black if you celebrate the 4th of July, I guess this is what it comes down to. And meanwhile, black patriots are going, say what?
5: Exactly. Black patriots and people here enjoying World Cup from other countries.
1: Exactly.
5: Realizing how great America is.
1: He's the senior director for MRC Video. Eric Shiner's been with us. Eric, thank you so much. Happy 4th of July, my friend.
5: Happy 4th of July to you, Bill. Hope you have a great grill time.
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0: Yeah, you right. Ready to do this thing, New Orleans? Corey Johnson with you. Thanks so much on this wide open Wednesday. Mario, yeah, that split screen stuff. Grab that. Yeah, pull that over there. There you go. Thank you. Slide it on over. It is a wide open Wednesday where you're the show producer. Whatever you'd like to discuss, 766-9480 on a wide open Wednesday.
1: That's why I'm sober right now, but imagine hosting the show with another version of yourself, like the split screen. Imagine two Corey Johnsons.
0: Oh, boy. One's enough, Mario.
1: Yeah, one's enough. The debates would be interesting.
0: Yeah. Wow. I like Wide Open Wednesday where there's zero Corey Johnsons. You, the audience, watching on TV or on social media platforms, five of them, count them, five, or checking us out old school. Our bread and butter, talk radio. You're the show producer. I got a full show sheet like every day, chock full of topics. We'll get on them immediately. But maybe there's something I'm missing. Maybe there's something I've got totally wrong. Maybe there's something I'm not discussing at all. And you're like, well, what's wrong with you, dude? You do a talk radio show in New Orleans and you're never talking about X, Y, and Z, and they're of vital importance. Are you serious? 766-9480. What do you, not drink coffee in the morning and don't eat raw oysters? Yeah. 766-9480 on this wide open Wednesday. I don't drink coffee. I wish I did. I wish I could inject some type of caffeine in me, especially before the workout. It's supposed to be very good for the workout, Mario, caffeine in the body before the workout.
1: Yeah, not every time I work out, but sometimes I take that pre-workout powder, and it definitely has caffeine.
0: Oh, it's loaded with caffeine. The pre-workout stuff's loaded with caffeine.
1: Yeah.
0: But it's just crap. I mean, I don't know why creatine, protein powder, that kind of crap, they can't just put it in a pill, and I take it and go.
1: Yeah. I don't know.
0: I got to mix it and make something decent like water tastes like crap.
1: Yeah. Invent it. Make a pre-workout pill.
0: Do I look like a chemist?
1: Not really.
0: Exactly. I ran from those buildings, Mario, at LSU. Cool. Yeah, the buildings by the old, you know, Blue Angel Plane Engineering, it was out there.
1: Man.
0: And then they kind of had some, the chemistry was like by the that big tall like building behind the Union that was like eight stories tall.
1: Yeah, no.
0: Was, exactly.
1: I never said foot in anything math, science, STEM at LSU.
0: Me neither. Math, I took like two math classes, done. Yeah. No more math.
1: I took
0: like freshman math.
1: I took college algebra at BRCC, that was it.
0: Yeah, I didn't even take that. I took like 10-15. 10-21 was college algebra, right, at LSU, 10-21?
1: Yes, I think so.
0: I took like 10-15 and 10-25, like I went around it.
1: Mm-hmm. Nah.
0: And my major didn't most require, 10-21 was basic. 10-15 was sort of like, okay, it's not sub-basic, but it's like, it's right on the floor. And that's what I got away with taking with my major at Louisiana State University in Agricultural and Mechanical College. I should shorten that to LSU. UNO out on the lakefront is no longer. It's kind of strange. UNO is no longer. It's officially LSU New Orleans, and it's purple and gold, and it's not UNO, wink, wink, it's LSU New Orleans. UNO is history. Like they scrubbed the buildings clean of all that. New signage, new paint job, no more silver and blue. Still the privateers, but a purple and gold privateer, a devilish looking privateer. UNO is no longer. It's officially LSU New Orleans, purple and gold. 766-9480. I shouldn't even get into this, Mario. That's probably where I get into trouble on the program as I'm getting older. I'm like, why even make these comments? But I can't help myself. Like, UNO built the middle class in New Orleans. No, it didn't. UNO didn't build the middle class in New Orleans. But UNO definitely was a contributor, and thousands and thousands of people went to UNO. I went to UNO. I graduated from LSU in Baton Rouge, but I went to UNO. I did summer school at UNO. I've attended classes at UNO. I grew up right next door to the UNO campus. I couldn't tee up. It'd take maybe three. I could hit like driver, you know, three wood, and be on the UNO campus. It's 550 yards away, 600 yards away from the UNO campus. Grew up right near there. I love UNO. I love the lakefront area. I think UNO should be the largest school in Louisiana with enrollment. Like, LSU should be a monster. And they're growing finally. LSU, I don't know, for some weird reason, while Alabama went from 18,000 students, and LSU had about 30 to 32,000, when you were there, Mario, 30 to 32,000. When I was there, 30 to 32,000. Alabama, when I was at LSU, 18,000. Alabama's 40,000 students now. LSU, right under 40,000 students. It's been growing. Enrollment's huge at LSU. Do you have an official enrollment number for Louisiana State University in Baton Rouge?
1: Yeah, you got it on the head. Nearly 40,000 students.
0: Yeah, yeah, which is how it should be. The goal should be around 50, 55,000. Keep growing the campus. What I'm kind of bummed out with, you want me to get into a little micro? If you know the school, the north gates of LSU, Nicholson Drive, heading towards downtown, Magnolia Mound Plantation, a few blocks up. Iowa Street, Alaska, those streets back up in there. Have you been up on Nicholson lately, Mario, from like the north gates to downtown? It's like cleared out. There's like Magnolia Mound Plantation and they're like nothing else, almost nothing else.
1: Wow.
0: There's block after block after block after block for about a mile that's available. And how LSU has not purchased all of that for future growth past the north gate extending towards downtown is mind-blowing to me. It's all this land available that butts up against the campus, the north side of the campus in LSU. Now, granted, they've gobbled up a lot of the stuff in that neighborhood, that sort of seedy neighborhood. I mentioned Alaska, Iowa. LSU has gone north in that neighborhood towards, like, I guess that would be Terrace Street, towards Channel 2, down Highland Road, WBRZ. They've bought stuff in that direction. Like, I think, like, the Burger King, Wiener Schnitzel, that bank, all that's on LSU property. I think they rent to LSU. And LSU has moved north up there, which is great. But all that property, Highland Road, a little seedy on that side, LSU buying that up, smart. But they should buy up all that land up north, Nicholson. I digress. 40,000 students. Alabama, 40,000 students. For a while, Alabama went from 18 to 40,000, and LSU just say we're staying at 32, and we're cool with that. I got out in 91. Mario got out in what, Mario?
1: 2017.
0: 17, yeah. Same enrollment, basically. The last decade or so, kind of right when Mario was beelining out of Dodge, they started growing. Let's proactively grow the enrollment. So, yeah, 32,000 was great back in 1985. Major university, monster. Not 30 years later. So getting it up to 40, I think, is key. And keep going, LSU. But UNO should be like, hey, Central, South Florida, like in Orlando and Tampa. Those schools have, like, one's like 60,000 students. The other's like Ohio State size, like 70,000 students. They went from little, like, you know, local to regional to state, all around the area to nationwide, international. You got the LSU thing in the front. You got New Orleans on the back end. If you can't market and sell that, then shame on you. No, UNO should be like 50, 60,000 students, a huge commuter school and a huge international university. The lakefront campus has so much room for growth. What you see now can handle 18,000 students like they had 20 years ago. Now they got about 25% of that, one-fourth, maybe 4,500. Number one goal right now, for this LSU New Orleans, the purple and gold on the lakefront, increase enrollment. Increase enrollment. And keep going, LSU Baton Rouge. 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
0: Araby, Chalmette, Violet, Lafitte, New Orleans East, Slidell, Mandeville, Covington, Hammond, Houma, Thibodeau. We got you covered.
2: That was an Araby shout-out, Mario Brothers, a.k.a. Latinx. What's up, bro?
3: That's St. Bernard, right, Araby?
2: You got that right.
3: Gotcha.
2: Down in St. Bernard, where life is hard.
3: Where life is hard. St. Bernard hot right now.
2: Araby, then Chalmette, dude, then Violet, then Braithwaite.
3: Yep. Great area.
2: Heading down to Shell Beach. It is. St. Bernard Parish, man. I remember going to the Jupiter Parade when I was a kid with my dad and his cousin on West Judge Perez. Checking out the Jupiter Parade down in Chalmette. 766-9480, wherever you may live or reside, down in DeParish, bruh. Speaking of bruh, Kenny, bruh. That's Mario's hometown, America's city, right, Mario, or something like that?
3: America's city. Got the signs to prove it.
2: It's not really a city. I mean, it's Kenner.
3: America City.
2: I think it's home of New Orleans Airport.
3: That is true. That they got a lot of that in the marketing, too.
2: Anyway, you know, New Orleans owns that land. Take that, Kenner. It's like little city New Orleans oasis in Kenner. It's like Guantanamo Bay in Cuba.
3: Mm-mm.
2: Wide open Wednesday edition of the program. That's Mario Brothers, a.k.a. Latinx. We'll ask him about some soccer game tonight. I guess it's at Pan American Stadium. Anyway, we'll find out what's going on at 7 o'clock tonight with Mario in a few minutes. He's fielding your phone calls. Look at that, Mario. 766-9480. I know you're excited about tonight, Mario. I am too. So are a lot of folks. It's a knockout round.
4: All right, 1 second.
2: 766-9480. 766-9480. New Orleans grand jury considering an investigation into Liz Merle. UNO's no longer UNO. Sewage and Water Board's $300 million substation not working. Crazy couple climbing to the top of the Empire State Building like the antenna. And just up there like they're on the ground. No problems. Not scared of heights. Problem climbing. Not a problem. Let's hit the phone lines. 766-9480. It's Wide Open Wednesday. You're the show producer. Let's head to Metri, a.k.a. New Orleans West, home of traffic. Lots and lots of traffic. Ed, what's up in Metri?
5: Yeah, I'd just like to say, I went to UNO in the late 80s, maybe 84, well, mid-80s, 84, 85, and it was lackadaisical. If I wasn't in a fraternity out there, which is not much of anything anyway, but it seems to be a boring place. People say, oh, you go to UNO to get an education. I get it. But, you know, you want to have a little fun. You just got out of high school. You've got a little more freedom. And you go to UNO. It's like crickets out there. Nothing.
2: No, I mean, I get that, Ed, especially for like a New Orleanian. You know, someone maybe not from New Orleans moving here, it might be a little different. But you're right. The campus, I mean, at its peak, when it was 17,000-something students, almost 18,000, they had like a steady, you know, presence, let's say for a decade, 15, 20 years or so, growing into that number.
5: I got a question for you.
2: You had a couple
5: too.
2: Of fraternities. You had that one fraternity house on Elysian Fields. You had that.
5: That's the one I was in.
2: You know.
5: I lived in a fraternity. If it wouldn't be for that. It was really boring. They had no life.
2: No, there's no campus. I mean, by 7 o'clock, there's no one on the campus, you know.
5: Right. Let me ask you this. Why are they dropping classes but keeping basketball and baseball running out there?
2: Why are they dropping classes and keeping athletics? Well, I mean, athletics are bare-bones budget, I can promise you that. It's not like...
5: I mean, nobody's excited about going there to play any sport.
2: Well, I think there's athletes all around the country. They all want to play for a Power Four school. Some of them don't make it and go to the next level. And then some of the levels keep going down from there. And you Delta State, go play baseball in Mississippi Junior College scholarship. You're going to go take that. So it's all just keeping up with the Joneses. Just can't get rid of all that. I mean, one could argue they should have brought football on board strictly as a marketing tool, you know?
5: No, This is my, a friend of mine. He graduated from UNO. He said if he didn't have sports, he'd be even less enrolled.
2: There you go.
5: Like,
2: No, I mean, that might be true. And, Ed, you're talking about, like, there's no campus life. That those are things that directly and indirectly build a campus life. I mean, the arena's on the other side, I mean, of the campus, but, you know.
5: I know people that turn down a UNO scholarship to go play at Delgado because you don't use up your eligibility as much. Because they're still a decent athlete, but UNO, you just, they said they waste their time. But those are the kind of guys, I guess, that are not going to be going pro anyway. So.
2: How do you not use up eligibility at Delgado?
5: Well, it's like you could...
2: Anyway, Ed, I hear what you're saying. I think your primary point's right. I think if UNO could grow... Sell the LSU part of the name, the New Orleans part of the name, make it an international university. I mean, if I'm UNO, how do I increase enrollment quickly? Bring in a bunch of international students. Probably a bunch of people are, like, against that. I would be, like, I'd be bringing in droves of international students as long as they're paying. And I mean, the economic engine for New Orleans, if you had, like, 40, 50,000 students out at the lakefront, and you had a campus life like you're talking about, more dorms being built, the campus growing, intramural sports, big time college sports, all that. Education, obviously, primary purpose.
5: They used to have the Sugar Bowl flag ball tournament out there. That was big.
2: Yeah, no, I remember those days. You're right. You're right.
5: Yeah, and then they do have a lot of international students. I seem to think they had a lot of Indian students when I was there.
2: Tim Floyd with basketball, you know, going to the NCAA tournament, putting that program on the map. You know, UNO was legitimate. Oh, yeah. And then Ron Maestri, you know, World Series
5: right.
2: Before.
5: And then he got lackluster.
2: Yeah. Anyway, it's worked, Ed. It can work again.
5: Yes. Sell that. Sell UNO like you sell New Orleans, Mardi Gras, Cajun.
2: Exactly.
5: Food. And they'll come.
2: Exactly. A major four-year university, you get a degree, and it's in the city of New Orleans on the lakefront. It's a no-brainer,
5: yeah.
2: And it's pennies on the dollar compared to like a Loyola or Tulane, of course. Expensive.
5: And LSU built a pond or a lake around the campus, whereas UNO has a natural lake, so sell it.
2: Exactly. You don't need any of those.
5: Maybe they can hire me to sell it. I don't know.
2: Ed in Metairie, thanks so much for the phone call. That's
5: right,
2: Ed
5: no
2: in
5: problem.
2: Metairie. Yeah, you're right. Home of traffic. Lots and lots of traffic. 766-9480 is how you dial us up. Wide open Wednesday. You're the show producer. Whatever you'd like to discuss. 766-9480. Yeah, number one thing for LSUNO, LSU New Orleans, increase enrollment. Was at 18,000 almost 20 years ago. It's at like 4,500 today, like 25%. UNO enrollment should be huge. It's the University of New Orleans. It's LSU New Orleans now. Those two things right away should sell the hell out of UNO. Anyway, UNO today officially no longer. It's LSU New Orleans, and it's purple and gold. Still the Privateers. Mari, I don't even know because I don't follow sports anymore. I mean, like Southland, Sunbelt.
3: Yeah, they're in the Southland.
2: Metro.
3: I got a lot of love for UNO because I broadcast a lot of their games.
2: Yeah, they're in Southland.
3: With Nichols and you know, some of those schools. Yeah, they're in the Southland. And
2: some Texas schools.
3: And Southland obviously has football schools, and UNO doesn't compete in football, but they're in that conference
2: with
3: those schools.
2: No, that's good.
3: Yeah.
2: Wide open Wednesday. Another scorcher, just brutally hot out there. The only thing that saved our rear ends today is a after-lunch cloud cover, overcast. No, just so damn hot, brutally hot. Earlier, at least, it was 94, feels like 104. But I think it's come off of that a little bit because of the cloud cover. But then that's sort of a catch-22 from what I understand from the meteorologist weather types out there, that the clouds keep the heat in. So, you know. You can't win for losing, Mario Brothers, a.k.a. Latinx. 766-9480. Mario Brothers, a.k.a. Latinx, the man on the other side of the glass, producing the program. Also does a football podcast with that Summers chick What up, Mario?
3: Yeah, we interviewed Phil Simms today, so that was a lot of fun.
2: Nice.
3: Yeah.
2: When's that going to be on Spotify today?
3: It's live, yeah. I'm actually tweeting out the video and audio right now.
2: Oh, wow. Instead of producing this program, you're doing your own stuff.
3: Yes, real quick.
2: Does Neutral Ground Inc. pay you when you're doing your own stuff while you're here, or that's like a timeout?
3: You tell me, man.
2: It's a timeout?
3: Multitasking.
2: It's recess time?
3: Multitasking.
2: Wow, multitasking.
3: Yeah, we're having a
2: conversation. I gave Mario some gum, and he started chewing it. He's like, oh, I like it. I was like, that's the point. I'm like, now walk to the other side of the room. And he had to stop chewing the gum to walk. So you're telling me you're multitasking when you literally can't chew gum and walk at the same time?
3: I don't think that's possible.
2: Like, yeah, I saw it the other day, Mario. You wanted two pieces. It was that Bubblicious. You were so happy. And then I said, walk, and you had to stop chewing. You don't remember this? This is a problem. You don't remember this? Wow.
3: Can't you, like, not rub your...

0: head and stomach at the same time.
1: I can't do that one. I'm do that. The pat and rub, the pat your head and rub your stomach. Those are tough.
0: Yeah.
1: Hard for me. Can't play the piano and sing at the same time, Mario.
0: Not John Batiste.
1: Can't play the piano or sing, period. Either one. Anyway, that's Mario Brothers, a.k.a. Latinx, admitting on air that he's doing his own work instead of this program, the Nutri-Round. That's called lack of dedication. We're calling that a lack of dedication proclamation. Blazing Saddles, when the man from China, the worker on the railroad, collapsed from the heat, the cowboy said, "Doc that Chinese person expletive slur, a day's pay for napping on the job."
0: Crazy movie.
1: We're docking you a day's pay for napping on the job.
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3: It's true. Wide open Wednesday edition of the program, another scorcher out there. Although the cloud cover that rolled in the last few hours saving us from just, you know, kind of dangerous, to be honest. I say this like people that know people, family, friends.

0: soda and pop or used together. That's so northern. No one says that around here, Mario. Soft drink. We say like soft drink.
1: I've heard people say cold drink, but not pop.
0: Yeah, cold drink, of course.
1: Cold drink, like without the D, cold drink.
0: Yep. Or C-O-L-E, huh?
1: Yes, cold. Yeah. Cold drink, yeah.
0: And D-R-A-N-K?
1: With the, yeah.
0: Drink?
1: Cold drink.
0: Yep.
1: Give me a cold drink.
0: And then that can even be broken down into purple or orange.
1: What's the regions that say Coke for every soda? Like, I want a Coke, and they'll be talking about
0: I
1: like a
0: Sprite.
1: I think
0: South, in the South, not maybe here.
1: Okay, yeah, that's not a thing here.
0: Yeah. Yeah, that Coke is sort of like Band-Aid, or even though it's a proper name, it's used as the common name.
1: Mm-hmm.
0: Yeah. No, up north, Mario, like, it's funny, like, Coke, you know, clearly around here is number one and Pepsi's number two. I think it's sort of universal. Not up north. Like, when I'd go to do Saints in Wisconsin, the old Cheese League in lacrosse, Pepsi dominated up there.
1: What really?
0: Coke was almost farther back. Let me see. Coke was further back, not farther. Further back up there than Pepsi is down here.
1: Yeah.
0: I almost think Pepsi is more accepted in like Louisiana or Mississippi than Coke is in Wisconsin.
1: Wow.
0: They're almost like, no, I'm eating cheese and we're not having Coke.
1: Okay.
0: Pepsi.
1: I didn't know
0: hey.
1: That. Wow, okay. So
0: yep.
1: Pepsi heads and cheese heads.
0: Pepsi is like the northern cola and Coke is, you know, down south.
1: Yeah, Guatemala's kind of like that too. They prefer Pepsi.
0: Really?
1: Or it's a lot more mainstream.
0: Wow,
1: like,
0: Pepsi is.
1: Yeah,
0: that's
1: like,
0: amazing than Coke.
1: Yeah, you wouldn't think that, but
0: yeah.
1: At least the cities I'll go to.
0: Now, Mario, you know 25% of all Coke sold through McDonald's.
1: Yeah, you told me that.
0: 25%. Coke has a president of McDonald's Coke sales, like someone that just, hey, Jim, you're going to handle Coke. McDonald's, okay?
1: Yeah.
0: Coca-Cola literally has a McDonald's president.
1: That's wild.
0: That just handles Mickey D's, because 25% of all Coca-Cola sold is through McDonald's. 25%.
1: That's two of the biggest brands in the world right
0: yep.
1: there.
0: No, that makes sense.
1: Yeah.
0: Anyway, and they've got their special blend. We've talked about that. I think more the syrup and more sugar.
1: Mm-hmm. Yeah, it's like the filtration.
0: It's made for ice to melt, and it still tastes good.
1: Yes.
0: No, a Coke from McDonald's is pretty damn good. If you get a Coke from McDonald's and you get a 16-ounce Coke in a plastic bottle and you pour that over ice and you drink either one, you're not going to want the one in the 16-ounce bottle. It's not even close to the Coke at a McDonald's. It's crazy. The Coke at the McDonald's is almost like the soda fountain days. It's almost like the olden days. Wide open Wednesday edition of the program. 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Wide open Wednesday edition of the program. Corey Johnson with you. An Orleans Parish grand jury is considering an investigation into Louisiana AG Liz Merle, most likely connected to the letters the AG sent to Mayor Moreno, the city council members, DA Jason Williams and Calvin Johnson, about that special election. I mean, I think Liz Merle's right on this, and the city of New Orleans is wrong on this, and it's pretty clear. The state legislature passed a law morphing the criminal clerk office into the civil clerk office. That was the law. That's what passed. New Orleans doesn't like it. Get their legislatures to change it next session, or should have tried to stop it this session. Then they wanted to hold a special election, appointed Judge Calvin John

0: an interim until, you know, was it Duncan Johnson or Calvin Duncan, I think? Calvin Duncan. Seriously. Calvin Johnson, the judge, an interim. Calvin Duncan, the winner. Just crazy. I don't know. I don't think there's a lot of validity to this. I'm not saying an Orleans Parish grand jury won't investigate Liz Merle. I just don't think there's going to be much traction to it. What's your take? 766-9480. I don't like giving up control of things the city of New Orleans handles to the state. But also, New Orleans has a reputation for decades now of really doing a crappy job. I'm a registered independent, have been since I was 18. Nothing wrong with being a registered Democrat or Republican if that fits you. That's great. That's what I would be. There you go, Mario. But I'm not. I'm an independent. Could be a libertarian, whatever. The point is, New Orleans is an exclusively Democrat-run city. That's it. There's like no Republicans anywhere in sight. And I don't care about Republican or Democrat, but I do care when Louisiana is pretty much a red state, pretty conservative, even evangelical. We get wacky right wing in Louisiana, kind of extreme. Let's put Ten Commandments on classroom walls, you know, that kind of stuff. And then New Orleans is the opposite, like loony left, woke, hyper liberal. And you wonder why Louisiana's a state has failed for decades and New Orleans as a city has failed for decades. I think there's a correlation there of one dominated by Republicans, hardcore, one dominated by Democrats, hardcore, and the extremes have won out. Not a lot of balance in New Orleans, not a lot of balance in Louisiana. Not a lot of, hey, let's hear the ideas from the other side. So the state coming in to try to prop up New Orleans? No, it's New Orleans is its, you know, kind of at fault for having it happen and accepted. Take care of yourself and you won't have the state coming in and having to fix things. Patrick joins us in New Orleans. What up, Patrick?
1: Good afternoon. I simply have a fairly simple question. Have y'all heard of and do you know if there's any local group, church, or agency that is collecting like food items and donations for people in Venezuela that they're going to, you know, ship down there?
0: That's a good question. I need to find that out, Patrick, and put that out there.
1: I got some free time that I'd even go volunteer. I know in South Florida they definitely got that going on.
0: Yep.
1: Just the other day there was photos of, you know, thousands of Floridians at the warehouse where they were receiving it.
0: And some rescue groups from Florida, the United States, that have gone down to Venezuela and have pulled babies and women and children and people out of the rubble alive days later. What was this, last Thursday, this earthquake?
1: I think you're correct in that statement, yes.
0: Yes, I mean, we're a week later. You know, it's Wednesday, 7 days later, you know, 6 days later.
1: I hate to think of the smell down there and some of the videos on YouTube or whatever that are news videos. They certainly can't picture and thank goodness they can't reveal the smell, but people are talking about it.
0: No, I'm sure. It's a few days later. No, it's these buildings just pancaked on top of each other, some of them. It's, you know, multi-story buildings, high-rise apartments, you know, 10, 12, 15, 18, 20 stories, just like dominoes stacked on top. So,
1: yeah, and thousands of buildings like that.
0: Yeah.
1: So they're never going to be able to totally remove bodies from
0: the
1: building.
0: It's not good. Patrick, my advice would be you're going to get enough video of what's going on, like kind of on like the nighttime national news thing, you know, and even on online, I would like stay on those because there's going to be a little bit of, I don't know if this is where journalism comes in or taste or, you know, some kind of caution or restriction or whatever, but they're going to show only what's real. They're not going to go over the line with it for like mainstream America. Coupled with online, I think there's going to be a bunch of AI generated crap. Like people are sick. They will take advantage of this for clicks and make up things and post it, make up video, AI generated video. So I'd be careful. Like, you know, it's a bad enough thing as is. You don't need to consume horrific video that's not real.
1: Yeah. Thanks.
0: Thanks, Patrick. No, good call also on how to donate, how to get involved helping Venezuela.
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14: 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On a wide open Wednesday edition of the program where you're the show producer. 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We're on two TV stations, Cox Channel 4 in Metro New Orleans, Metro Baton Rouge, Metro Lafayette. We're on the old Charter system, Spectrum Channel 333, in places like Slidell, Covington, Mandeville. That's Trey N. Gallagher's 527 country. Hammond, Houma, Thibodaux, Opelousas. And we're on five, count them, five different social media platforms, live streaming on X, YouTube, Instagram, Facebook, Twitch, right now. And it's 6 o'clock, the 12th and final way to check out the program, the podcast via Spotify. A dozen ways to check out the neutral ground. Pick your poison, because that's what it is. Mario, on the neutral ground box, the neutral ground with Corey Johnson box, it's got a skull and crossbones by ingredients. Did you notice that? It's like a poison. Be careful. Follow directions closely, Mario. Could be problems. You remember that time you didn't follow the directions on the neutral round with Corey Johnson program box, and you're foaming at the mouth? I have to use that device I see on TV all the time, the guy with his daughter, the thing saves people's lives from choking. I'm going to let people in on a little secret, too, about Mario Brothers, inside secret. He's got one of those things around his neck. You push the button, help, I've fallen, I can't get up. Yep. What is it called?
15: Life Alert.
14: Life Alert.
15: Yeah, I remember those commercials.
14: You mean you remember the commercials? You're wearing the damn thing around your neck. Oh, boy. Wide open Wednesday edition of the program. Mario, tonight, 2 hours away, about 2 hours and 5 minutes till kickoff. U.S., Bosnia, Herzegovina. A knockout round game, correct, Amundo?
15: Yeah, this is it. No ties. If it tied at the end of 90 minutes, they go extra time, and then they go penalties.
14: They do, what, 2 15-minute? And then penalty kicks?
15: And then penalty kicks,
14: yes. No score.
15: If no score, yeah.
14: And no golden goal. You play the 2:15 minutes, right?
15: No
14: sudden death.
15: Mm-mm. Yeah, you play
14: it. Used to be that way.
15: It used to be that way. I think it's like that in like women's college soccer still, yeah, maybe. I don't know who still uses golden goal.
14: Yeah.
15: Some tournaments, maybe.
14: Anyway. And soon we'll be to the Elite Eight, the Ice Six.
15: Yes.
14: The Frozen Six.
15: The Frozen Six, Jesus Christ.
14: Super Four.
15: Oh, man.
14: Oh, boy. You're messing up all this. I'm mixing hockey with gymnastics, yep, and numbers with...
15: Typical American, man.
14: Yep. Yep. Let's butcher it. Anyway, World Cup tonight. Losing, done. It's over. You go home. It's harsh. It's done. Win and move on.
15: Mm-hmm.
14: And it would be the 16, huh? The final 16?
15: Yeah, after this would be the round of 16, which is normally the first knockout stage, but now with the expanded field, this is the first.
14: The 32.
15: Yeah, it's the round of 32 now.
14: And it's knockout from now on.
15: Yes. And, yeah, and U.S. is big favorites in the game, but, you know, this stage in the tournament, I would not take anybody lightly. I think USA wins tonight, but it's closer than people think.
14: And this year they're following college baseball. The World Cup is the best 2 out of 3.
15: Dude, yeah.
14: Could you imagine?
15: Yeah.
14: That'd be pretty cool.
15: Yeah, that would be kind of cool.
14: Yeah.
15: But let's keep it as is.
14: Yeah, no, as is is fine. But, you can't wear these people out.
15: Yeah, in all seriousness, thank God we had the World Cup if you're a sports fan. Like, not very much else going on right now.
14: There's zero going on right now.
15: Unless you want to talk about,
14: you'd be
15: like,
14: talking about the first guy being cut by the Saints when they cut to 75.
15: Yeah.
14: From 93 to 75, whatever that cut is. You'd be talking about that guy for 3 days.
15: Yeah.
14: Fred Magoo. You're about... what he'd be doing for the Saints when... No, you should be talking about what drinks he's going to be mixing at the bar in the fall.
15: Because
14: he'll be bartending again.
15: It's not because of the quality of basketball, which is good, but I don't like WNBA just because of all the drama and the off-court stuff and the narratives. But there's a lot going on there. I think, like, Caitlin Clark got chokeslammed or something. But I prefer the World Cup.
14: Yeah, no, I'm not a big WNBA fan unless it's a big game, unless it's like Caitlin Clark and somebody else and they have a history.
15: Yeah.
14: Or it's a championship.
15: Exactly.
14: But I'm not against people that follow the WNBA. I hope it gains traction.
15: Yeah, the quality of basketball is good when I've seen, but yeah, I just don't follow it.
14: I mean, I landed on something on ESPN the other night. I started laughing. I was like, Corey, you actually on this for 30 seconds? It was like the United Lacrosse League.
15: Oh, those are cool, yeah.
14: And they keep that, it's like a Pels game sometimes where they keep the camera tight
15: because
14: there's no one there. When they went up with the camera, like, there's no one there. There's like a high school game has more people. Like a high school football game, you know, has more people than there were 100 people.
15: Yeah, the United Lacrosse
14: League. The Tulane basketball draws more than the United Lacrosse League.
15: Yeah, the Tulane players probably made more than them too.
14: Maybe so. Hey, if you need a pair of sunglasses, high quality sunglasses, something you'll love, something that's unique, that not a lot of other people have, if any. Or if you wear prescription glasses like me and need prescription glasses and prescription sunglasses, Art and Eyes on Magazine. 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Something you would find like in Los Angeles or San Francisco or New York. 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Art and Eyes on Magazine. 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Prescription eyewear. Place is incredible. You'll be glad you went. That's Blue Boy barking up a storm. He's saying stick around. The 5 o'clock power hour is next. We're rolling till 6 p.m. Blue Boy.
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Yeah, you right. Wide open Wednesday edition of the program. Corey Johnson with you. Mario, I'm weak. I'm telling you, I'm weak. Last night, I needed some Cosmic Crisp apples. So I went to Rouse's just to get apples. I had bananas. I like eating like a banana and an apple early in the morning when I wake up. That's like my breakfast. Whatever, just put something in my stomach and not something that's not bad for you.

0: I'm grabbing a pack of Pepperidge Farm Nantucket, the double chocolate chip cookies. Anyway, I bought them, and I consumed four of them last night at about 9 p.m. Not all, like, you know, I ate one and was like, I hope I only eat one more. And then, like, 2 minutes later, I ate a second one.
1: Yeah.
0: Then about 5 minutes later, I ate a third one. And then, like, 20 minutes later, I ate a fourth one.
1: Jeez, spacing them out, but still living on a Tuesday, man. Good for you.
0: No, living ridiculous. I shouldn't have eaten four cookies at 9 at night. Should have eaten zero cookies. Should have gone in, gotten the apples, and left. No cookies purchased. No, I've already eaten one today after lunch, and I've got three more in a Ziploc bag in my pantry. Should have crumbled them up and thrown them in the garbage and put palm olive on them. I've done that before, Mario, with the popcorn. I've dumped, like, the bag of popcorn in the garbage and then put palm olive on it so I wouldn't reach in the garbage and eat the popcorn. Yeah, exactly. Ridiculous. I've thrown M&Ms out the car window. Like, I'm going to eat these.
1: Oh, man, that's littering. Literally.
0: Yeah, it's biodegradable, Mario. It gets just washed away, eaten by creatures.
1: There you go.
0: I've dumped Coke out the car. Just like, I'll drink it.
1: Man.
0: Sucks.
1: Yeah, geez.
0: Bradley Schneller, who joins us on Thursdays from Stacked Coaching, he's like, buy the smaller bags of stuff. Because I don't know what it is. You feel compelled to finish the amount.
1: Always, yeah.
0: Yeah, I don't know if it's 16-ounce Coke, you can drink 16 ounces. If it was a 12-ounce, you would have drank 12. You know, it's like, the small Coke you would have drank, so get the small Coke even though it's more expensive.
1: Mm-hmm.
0: But I like even fool myself into that. Like, the small bag of M&Ms is like $2. The share size, which is literally double the amount, is like $3.
1: Yeah.
0: So I'm like, wow, you know, double the amount for only $1 more. I better, you know, save the money. You know?
1: Good value, business savvy.
0: Good value, I'm business savvy. No, you're justifying to eat more M&Ms.
1: I'll do that at fast food all the time.
0: Yeah, supersize, it's $1 more. Supersize, yeah. It's like, yeah, you're drinking a gallon of Coke.
1: Apple pie for 80 cents.
0: Yeah,
1: like,
0: exactly.
1: Come on, man.
0: Yeah, exactly. How can you not? It would be foolish not to.
1: How can you not?
0: No, thank you.
1: Nah.
0: That's how.
1: If I'm at a fast food window.
0: That's how. Attention, Mario's girlfriend. He might be getting cheese fries before you cook that dinner tonight.
1: Oh, my goodness.
0: Oh, boy.
1: Not tonight. We got U.S. soccer, but soon.
0: It is Wide Open Wednesday. Another scorcher out there. Brutally hot, New Orleans. 94 feels like 104. That was earlier, but we did get some cloud cover rolling over. And that kind of dropped things like a good 10 degrees. Well, let me say this. The 94-degree temperature may have only gone down to, like, say, 90, but the feels like went from, like, 104 to 90. That's at least my, you know, two things. I slept at a Holiday Inn Deluxe last night or whatever, and I also stuck my index finger in my mouth and kind of wet it on my tongue and held it up in the air. And that's like Doppler radar. It's no different technology. Mario's Googling Doppler radar right now. It says, insert index finger in mouth, hold in air, same technology as Doppler radar. Anyway, that's what my meteorology degree, which I do not possess. I just slept at a Holiday Inn Express, and that's what I think. Wide Open Wednesday. You're the show producer, 766-9480. Mario, keep reaching for the water that doesn't exist. You know what that means, huh? We have to go to that crappy vending machine.
1: Oh, man.
0: And that means Dasani.
1: The Trek Dasani. I have a buddy that works for Coke, and even he is always talking about how bad Dasani is.
0: Well, it's just it's from the tap.
1: Yeah, and how the Coke employees never drink Dasani.
0: And we forget the name of the Pepsi one. What's the Pepsi water? Dasani and...
1: Aquafina.
0: Aquafina.
1: Pepsi's flagship.
0: This is so funny. I mean, I'm talking to Mario Brothers about Bobby Bonilla. He says Bobby Bonilla. And then he just says Aquafina like a yacht. Like a mi nombre es Paco.
1: Dude, it's weird.
0: Aquafina.
1: Yeah, language is a heck of a thing. Like, I don't know.
0: You're such a yak.
1: I have a, like, Latino accent when I say five sometimes, but then when I say 30, I say like a southern, like country person, so language is just weird.
0: No, someone told me like in Australia, seven is seven, yeah. But in New Zealand, it's seven.
1: It's even.
0: Seven, like with an I.
1: Yeah.
0: And when you say you're seven, you're like, yeah, that is what an what a Kiwi would say.
1: Yeah. You know those online training things? I had to do one recently with a British guy, and he kept saying, schedule, check your schedule. My schedule.
0: By the way, I think today is Bobby Bonilla Day.
1: Yeah.
0: You called him Bonilla last time, a Latino.
1: Bobby Bonilla.
0: That's terrible.
1: I mean, most people, when they say it, pronounce it like that. But
0: so Bobby's married to Maria. It's Bobby Y. Maria. Would you say that?
1: Yeah.
0: Why?
1: Man, I said my last name Jerez until like 2021 just because people kept messing it up.
0: What, the J-H sound?
1: Yeah, Jerez. It's not that hard to say. I know that now.
0: Jerez?
1: Yeah.
0: But I guess it's like Corey, though. You see it and it makes it hard.
1: Exactly.
0: You know, I have people come to me, hey, Care. Hey, Carrie.
1: Car.
0: Like, I think you've been calling me Corey for 3 years. Did you just see how it was spelled? Yeah, I did.
1: Yeah, I mean, before, I'm not going to lie, man. Like, I've seen your name on tweets and, like, stuff before. I always thought your name was, like, Carr before I met you.
0: Yeah.
1: It's just the pronunciation, like you're saying.
0: Yep.
1: Or Carr.
0: Well, it is like Carre. That's really kind of the Scandinavian.
1: Gotcha.
0: Carre.
1: Carre. And I hate when people say my name Mario. Like, most people from the north say
0: Mario. Like Aquafina.
1: Yeah.
0: Like Aquafina.
1: Fair. Aquafina.
0: Aquafina.
1: There you go. Better than the sign.
0: Corinthian leather. The Corinthian leather of the Cordoba. I'm Carlos Montalban. The Corinthian leather of the Cordoba. There's no such thing as Corinthian leather, but it sounds rich. And we're calling it that. It's pure marketing. You're a sucker. You're an American. You'll buy into it. Go get the Cordoba today. Plus, we glued a doubloon onto the quarter panel. The Cordoba had a doubloon, Mario Brothers, like affixed to the front quarter panel. I think with like some feathers maybe around it. You have to Google it. Cordoba doubloon, Mario Brothers. Not Corinthian leather. We're not interested in that. We're interested in the doubloon affixed to the side of the Cordoba. So you can get a little photo. I think it had like feathers on either side of the doubloon, if I'm not mistaken. Ah, there it is. Is that the Cordoba doubloon on the car? The Chrysler, Mario. The Chrysler Cordoba. You're pulling up like, you know, Aztec money.
1: Looks good. That would look cool in the car, I think.
0: Isn't that the crappiest looking vehicle?
1: Yeah, geez. I like the modern Chryslers a little better.
0: Yeah.
1: I think you see it.
0: There's no doubloon?
1: Might be
0: on the quarter panel?
1: I don't think so.
0: No.
1: It looks really small if it is.
0: There's a reason this is the number one rated program somewhere on planet Earth, Mario. Wide Open Wednesday. Thanks for joining us. Orleans grand jury is considering an investigation in Louisiana Attorney General Liz Merle, most likely connected to the letters the AG sent to Mayor Moreno, city council members, DA Jason Williams, Judge Calvin Johnson. It was like, hey guys, don't have a special election. Don't do an interim appointee of Judge Calvin Johnson. The law has changed, and the criminal court has morphed into the civil district court. The civil district civic clerk office. The criminal clerk office, excuse me, has morphed into the civil clerk office. So the civil clerk is the new clerk of court, handling both. And New Orleans is like, no, you didn't. And they're trying to circumvent the law. Moreno and the city council should have had enough people in Baton Rouge to try to stop that law. And if not, next session, try to reverse it. I don't know what to tell you. I don't think Liz Merle, she might get an investigation by an Orleans Parish grand jury. It's not going to lead to anything. It's not going to lead to anything. UNO is no longer. It's official. 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
5: 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Mario, I went to go get a Dasani, and it was out. And then I said, I guess I'm going to have to get a Coke, and now I got a Coke Zero. It does say FIFA World Cup. Wow.
7: Hey, repping USA.
5: I've never had a Coke Zero. Have you had one?
7: I had. They're okay.
5: It tastes like Coke?
7: A little bit.
5: Claims it's like better than Diet Coke.
7: It's
5: like
7: better than Diet Coke, but not quite Coke. And you'll never find me drinking a diet soda or zero-calorie soda. 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Like, there's no point, for me at least.
5: It's better than Diet Coke.
7: Yeah, it's better than Diet Coke. It's a little closer to the Coke flavor, but still, you know.
5: Yeah, Coke Zero is kind of like Coke.
7: Yeah, zero calories. So.
5: No sugar, right?
7: Yeah. Well, I think it's got sugar, but no calories, right?
5: Well, if it has sugar.
7: No, I could see from here, total sugar, zero. Yeah.
5: Yeah, if it has sugar, it would have calories.
7: There you go.
5: No getting around that. We'll ask Bradley that tomorrow when our host joins us, stackedcoaching.com. Oh, boy. Wide open Wednesday edition of the program. Mario, that Coke's going to cost me. It ain't going to be $2.75 on my card.
7: Jeez.
5: You know, I told you I go to Lakewood. I play golf, and I go to this, like, convenience store right leaving, like a Gatorade, something like that. I'm just, like, sweating like crazy. This is, like, a year ago. Trying to think, your boy, Jimmy's Bar, right next to Lakewood on General to go. What is Jimmy? I know Jimmy, the owner. Can't remember the damn bar. Oh, Mario, pull up the bar on General to go.
7: Pull
5: Barroom on General to go by Lakewood. What is the name of that place? This sucks, man. Can't remember. Basic
7: Club J's, no. Michelle's. Yeah, 5163 General DeGaulle.
5: Yeah, Michelle's. Jimmy is Jimmy Michelle. He owns it.
7: There you go.
5: Anyway, so I go to the little convenience store next to Michelle's, and I didn't have any money. And why did I have to use the ATM? Their credit card machine was down or some crap. I forgot what it was. So I had to use the ATM to get money. And then, you know, it's $3 charge, so you're going to pull like 100 out, so it's less of a percentage they're getting hit, I guess, in your mind.
7: Yeah.
5: So anyway, I pull the 100 out, pay for the Gatorade. I get home and I see the $3 charge on my bank statement like a few days later, like on, you know, I'm checking a deposit online. And then I'd see charges and I'm like, I saw it was the same place. I'm like, what the hell? So they charged me like $3.50, like another $3.50. It's like $3.50 for the ATM charge and then like $3 extra. So I was like, what's that all about? You know, they're just trying to take advantage of the system. So I, the next time I was there, I go play Lakewood, and I walk into that convenience store next to Michelli's, and I grab a Gatorade off the shelf, and I just, I'm walking from the, you know, area where I got the Gatorade towards the counter. No one's in the store. The guy behind the register's looking at me. I go, hey, dude, I came in here a few weeks ago. I used your ATM. It said $3.50 charge on my bank statement. I got charged an extra $3. I'm just taking this Gatorade. And the guy just looked at me, did not say yes, did not say no, had like no reaction, and I just walked straight out the store with it. He wasn't running to call police. He didn't say, hey, you got to pay for that. I think he was kind of like, wow, I got busted pulling the extra $3 out of the ATM from this guy, and he's right. He can keep the Gatorade. I think that's how that went down. And you got to be careful, Mario. It happened to me by the little store by Trey Inn, right by the causeway, that like Bull gas station right next door. Nice people that work there. I like the people behind the counter. They're nice. I don't think they have any idea this goes on. I used the ATM in there one time. $3, $3.50, which sucks, but I agree to that. But then it's like another $3 added on, and it's the principle.
7: Yeah, I hear
5: that's what pisses me off the most.
7: No, that's the
5: You know, if it's $300, I'd be like, I got to get my money. But it's $3. It's not about the money. It's like, it's the principle, and you're pissing me off that I have to deal with this.
7: Yeah.
5: That I have to walk in the store and say, I'm keeping the Gatorade, or call this company and go, you owe me $3. You know?
7: Yeah.
5: It sucks.
7: No, it's inconsiderate.
5: It's just sleazy. It is. It's inconsiderate. And sleazy and cheap and petty. Weak. Weak.
7: Not cool.
5: Not cool. This Coke might cost me like an extra $3. No, I use the credit card at the on the vending machine.
7: Yeah.
5: No bueno.
7: No, yeah.
5: That's Mexican for not good.
7: Mm-mm. Man, might be some serious Mexico, U.S. Like
5: they knocked off England, right?
7: Yeah.
5: Mexico?
7: No, I don't think they beat England.
5: No, no, no, no.
7: They beat Ecuador. They beat Ecuador, yeah.
5: Was that who they beat?
7: Yeah, Ecuador. I know for a fact because the Mexicans were outside the Ecuadorian.
5: I thought Mexico beat somebody really good. To get to the, they knocked out someone better than them, I thought.
7: I don't think so. I mean.
5: Fine, give me, find that out, Mario. Yeah. You sure it's Ecuador?
7: I know the last game was, but you
5: No. Whatever game Mexico just won.
7: Yeah, it was definitely Ecuador. They beat Ecuador. They will face England
5: facing,
7: the round of 16.
5: Gotcha.
7: Yeah.
5: No, the England's up next. That's what it
7: England
5: was.
7: England was in trouble today. They were losing 1-0 to the Democratic Republic of the Congo, but they came back to
5: 2-1, huh?
7: Yeah.
5: You're the same guy, Kane or something, what he's like the leading goal scorer in World Cup now?
7: Harry Kane, yeah.
5: Yep.
7: England's kind of like the Cowboys of world soccer. Like, they have, like, all this tradition. They used to be good, like, won the World Cup in the 80s, but now it's, like, a lot of hype, and they normally choke. So we'll see.
5: But they're still really good.
7: They're still really good.
5: I mean,
7: they haven't
5: they're going to be favored over Mexico.
7: Probably so.
5: Oh, yeah.
7: That's when it gets interesting, man. Like, the North American teams and the European teams, like, this is the real, like, nitty-gritty of the tournament.
5: Yep. I guarantee you, go to the spread. England's not a heavy favorite, but... I mean, it's not like, what's the U.S., like plus 600 or something crazy?
7: Yeah, USA tonight's like minus 600 last time
5: I
7: saw.
5: Yeah, I bet you England's minus at least 180, 220, something like that.
7: Minus 650. England's minus 152. Mexico is the underdog plus 126.
5: Yeah, there you go.
7: Not by as much, but yeah, for sure.
5: Yep.
7: Yeah, Europeans normally get the
5: normally
7: favorite.
5: And South American.
7: See, like, geez, like France is minus 1,800. Paraguay just beat Germany, and they're 11-1 to beat France.
5: Wow.
7: But people that follow soccer, like my cousins and stuff, they say France is like 2019 LSU. Like, they have the best player, arguably.
5: Yep.
7: And then they have, like, multiple, like, stacked, like, players on every position.
5: Yep, yep. A lot of depth.
7: Yeah.
5: Yep, they're the team to beat. Spain's supposed to be good.
7: Spain is good. But, yeah, Spain is good. Spain's still in it. Yeah, Austria. Spain's a big favorite against Austria, minus 950.
5: Wow.
7: Yeah.
5: That's as big as it gets.
7: Argentina is the biggest favorite I see on here. Minus 2,000 versus Cape Verde.
5: Yeah.
7: And it is pronounced Cape Verde, not Verde.
5: Wow.
7: Yeah.
5: Nice, Mario. Excellent work there. Uh-huh. World Cup tonight, U.S., Bosnia-Herzegovina, 7 o'clock on Fox.
7: USA, USA.
5: Hour and a half away. Knockout round. What are you saying, USA, USA? Are you at the Trump speech today?
7: Something like that. Man, I'm just feeling patriotic, I guess.
5: That was today at the Trump speech. They were patriotic, shouting USA, USA. Like ants on a sugar cube.
7: Not to talk any politics, but I feel like if Mexico plays USA, there's going to be some really good Trump soundbites.
5: Oh, it's going to be as good as it gets. 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Wide open Wednesday edition of the program. You're the show producer. 766-9480. 766-9480 is how you can dial us up. If you're listening on radio, watching on TV, checking us out on social media, live streaming, 766-9480. 5:30 in the Crescent City on this wide open Wednesday. 90 minutes till kickoff of the World Cup match, live from San Francisco. Boy, this crazy couple. You got to check out the video, check out the national news. This crazy couple climbed to the top of the entire Empire State Building. I'm talking the antenna or mast, all the way to the very tip top. Like 1500 feet in the air, something like that. The building is like 102 stories tall. This is going up way beyond that. And they climbed it, this guy and girl. And they're on this platform at the very top that might be like, I don't know, 3 feet around the antenna, maybe 4 feet tops. And they're walking around that like they're on the sidewalk. They're climbing this thing like they're 10 feet in the air and there's, you know, a spacewalk, a big pillow waiting for you in case you fall. I mean, I get to the top of the gym on the rope climb. I'm like, damn. This is high. These people are on the top of the Empire State Building, not a care in the world. Unbelievable. When you need-

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11: Lando Calrissian, a.k.a. Billy D. Williams, one of the coolest customers on planet Earth. In the 70s, at least. I think he hooked up with a couple of women in the 1970s. Maybe two or three women. What are you all wide-eyed smiling about, Mario?
12: Nothing. The 70s and 80s just seemed like a crazy time, man.
11: From
12: you lived it, like, that's awesome.
11: Well, I don't know. I grew up in it. I didn't live it like the lunatics.
12: Yeah, but
11: I wasn't like an adult.
12: You're alive. Like, you've seen, witnessed some of these things.
11: Insanity.
12: Like, all the rampant drug use, and yeah, like, it just seemed like a wild
11: time. No, it was crazy. It was wild times.
12: Yeah.
11: And I just watched from afar as a child.
12: Yeah, exactly.
11: What was I thinking about today about the 70s that was so crazy? That you just couldn't do today. It was like Blazing Saddles type stuff. What

0: But okay. Pull it up, YouTube, search bar. Poor Mario. He's like, man, I got show prep to do. He's got his podcast work to do. He's like, I didn't bargain for this. Let's see. Dan, SNL, Dan Aykroyd, Jane Curtin. Who was having marital problems?
1: That's you ignorant. You could say that on the radio.
0: Yeah, but no, it's the whole bit that I'm looking for. It was about who was having marital. Do they put anything about marital problems up there with someone?
1: Hold on, I can find it. Search it at least.
0: It was an actor from like the 70s, you know, that you've never heard of, Mario.
1: Yeah, probably not. Marital problems.
0: It's not Lee Marvin. Who was it? God.
1: The Weekend Update.
0: No, it's not any of that.
1: Okay.
0: Go back. Okay. Go back. Anyway, maybe we'll find it during the break.
1: Okay.
0: What's that one up top?
1: Jane, what you just said, Jane, you ignorant.
0: That's it?
1: I think so.
0: That's all he says?
1: I mean, we could play it if you want.
0: Yeah, play it. Okay. There's no cursing.
1: Yeah, it's on TV, so I guess you're right.
0: Yeah, back then.
1: Yeah.
0: Now it could be cursing.
1: Yeah, now.
0: That's just ridiculous.
1: Yeah, I mean, okay. What we got here?
2: You're Dan Aykroyd. I'm station manager Dan Aykroyd.
0: Yeah, this is
2: during the past few weeks in Los Angeles, actor Lee Marvin and his former living companion Michelle Triola Marvin have been in court to settle her claim that he owes her half his income from the 6 years they lived together. That is the subject of tonight's point counterpoint. Jane will take the pro Michelle Marvin point, while I take the anti Michelle Triola counterpoint. Jane?
3: Dan, times change, and so does the nature of relationships. People are reluctant to get married these days, and looking at divorce statistics, who can blame them? But the lack of a piece of paper does not necessarily mean the lack of a total commitment. A woman in this modern-day relationship may well give up all her own personal pursuits, as Michelle Marvin claims she did, to give her full support to her man's career. And Michelle Marvin is just asking that the courts recognize that reality. Dan, there's an old saying, behind every successful man, there's a woman, a loving, giving, caring woman. But you wouldn't know about that, Dan, because there's no old saying about what's behind a miserable failure.
2: Jane, you ignorant slut. Bagged up, dried up, slunk meat like you and Michelle Triola know the rules. If you want a contract, sign on the dotted line. Oh, but let's all shed a tear for poor Michelle Triola. There was only testimony that she had sexual intercourse over 40 times with another man while living with actor Lee Marvin. But I suppose that sort of fashionable promiscuity means nothing to someone like you, Jane, who hops from bed to bed with the frequency of a cheap ham radio. But hell hath no fury like a woman scorned, and Michelle Triola, like a screeching, squealing, rapacious swamp sow, is after actor Lee Marvin's last $3 million. I guess what you and Michelle are saying is that when you're on your backs, the meter is running. Well, please spare us, gals, and tell us the rates at the top. Then we can choose which two-bit tarts and bargain basement sluts to shack up with.
0: That's great too. Had Jane Curtin unaffected. Oh yeah.
1: Yeah, they got good chemistry.
0: That was good. That was in Saturday Night Live. Was unbelievable, Mario.
1: Yeah.
0: Anyway.
1: That used to be like the goal, like get on Saturday Night Live.
0: Oh yeah. And, I mean, back then, this the talent, and then you got there and you moved on, and you were big after that.
1: Mm-hmm.
0: And now it's like I couldn't tell you he's on Saturday Night Live.
1: No.
0: I do like the news though, with the guy who's married to Scarlett Johansson and the Chi guy. You don't know the Saturday Night Live. The news today, which is what they were on.
1: Okay.
0: That's been like day one since 1975, the newscast. It's, what's your boy's name? Colin.
1: Let's just do
0: something. And something Chi?
1: Colin Jost?
0: Yeah, Jost.
1: Yeah, Colin Jost.
0: And Chi? David Chi?
1: Yeah, Saturday Night Live right here.
0: Who's the guy? David Chi?
1: I think so. David Chi.
0: Something like that.
1: Yeah. Yeah, David Chi.
0: It is?
1: I think so. Wait. No, she was never married to David Chi.
0: No. It's David Chi's the co-host, the black guy.
1: Oh, yeah.
0: Michael Chi. I don't know what his name is.
1: Yeah.
0: Anyway, that's pretty entertaining. I find that on social media, Mario.
1: Mm-hmm.
0: I'll find like their news clip, and it's usually pretty funny.
1: Yeah.
0: Pretty funny stuff. Pate is Wide Open Wednesday. You're the show producer, 766-9480. Please produce the show. I'll play another Saturday Night Live clip. Wow. Hey, Roger Cador. He was the Southern baseball coach when I was at LSU, Mario. He was the Southern baseball coach when you were at LSU. 30 years between us at that school.
1: Yeah, that's wild. He retired right after I graduated, I was reading. Like, legendary. Probably one of the better coaches in this area at any sport, like, during his
0: when tenure. I was at LSU, we used to drive up the I-110 and go to the Bluff. I'd go to football games at Southern, basketball games at the F.G. Clark Activity Center, Mumford Stadium. Little quaint place, like Tulane holds about 25,000, 30,000. No, you had the godfather. It was Otis Washington was coach. He came from, like, New Orleans High School and was successful. And then the godfather from Alcorn, Marino Chasm, known as the godfather, was football coach. He was okay. They were like 7-4, 8-3 type coach, something like that. And then Ben Jobe was the basketball coach, and he was a badass. Ben Jobe and Southern upset Georgia Tech. I think Georgia Tech had, I want to say, like, John Sally and maybe, like, Mark Price.
1: Wow.
0: And Southern, I think. I think I'm right on that. I think Georgia Tech had John Sally and Mark Price, and Southern upset them in the NCAA tournament.
1: Nice.
0: And I think it was at Georgia Tech back then. I think he played at home.
1: Mm-hmm.
0: And then you had Roger Cador. So Southern had viable sports, you know?
1: Yeah. No, but he's definitely, from what I've seen, like, the most decorated baseball coach there in any sport.
0: And you remember Ricky Weeks?
1: I've heard the name.
0: Yeah, just cranking it out the park.
1: Yeah. RIP, man. Legendary coach.
0: Yep. Corey Johnson with you, 766-9480. The Sewage and Water Board's $300 million substation. Still not working right. The Sewage and Water Board admitting as much. The power complex needs additional work, not working properly. Like, they need consultants to come in and may have to purchase some different type of equipment for this, you know, conversion of power thing. Anyway, the Sewage and Water Board's $300 million substation, it's mind-blowing. Still not working. Still not working right. They'll go to the old turbines. Now, not the Model T 1915 Turbine 4, but Turbine 5, which is gas or diesel powered. And that's from, like, I want to say right after the Korean War, like 1955, 1958. So that thing's like 70 years old, Turbine 5. Turbine 6 is from, like, post-Katrina, like 15 years old, like 2008, 2010. It's in a building jacked up in the air. The Army Corps built it. It's amazing, these turbines, the technology. I've been at the Sewage and Water Board and checked them out. Like, Turbine 4 from 1915, steam-powered, literally steam-powered. It's like the whole structure's like 3 stories tall. I would say it's like 3 school buses stacked on top of each other. Turbine 4 and all the equipment needed to make it work. Like 3 school buses stacked on top of each other. Turbine 5, going from 1915 to the late 50s, that big General Electric turbine is about the size of 1 school bus. And Turbine 6 from 2008... it's basically a jet engine from a plane, like a General Electric jet engine mounted to a platform, and that's the turbine. It's about the size of a Suburban. So literally, Turbine 4, 3 school buses stacked on each other. Turbine 5, about the size of 1 school bus. And Turbine 6, about the size of a Suburban. And that's technology, all that, modernization, all that. But they're still going to use the 1958 turbine and the roughly 2008 one, the jet engine one. A Turbine 7 is on the property. They just need to build a building and hook it up. So eventually Turbine 5, the one the size of a school bus from the late 50s, that one will be, you know, thrown offline like Turbine 4 has been, the steam-powered one. And 6 and 7, which are modern jet engine type turbines. That'll be the bread and butter of the backup system, which right now is the primary system because the $300 million substation not working properly. Wide open Wednesday until 6 p.m.
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0: The official afternoon talk show of the city of New Orleans. It's Corey Johnson on the Neutral Ground.
5: You can say anything you please about me, but don't say anything bad about Blue Boy.
6: Down, Blue Boy! Good buddy. If you're a zero, drink Coke Zero. How's that for a commercial, Mario?
7: Coke Zero. Don't be a zero.
6: Don't be a zero, drink Coke Zero?
7: Mm-hmm.
6: I don't know. I'm bummed out I had to drink the Coke Zero. It does taste sort of like regular Coke. Diet Coke's terrible. Have you ever had a tab?
7: No.
6: Do you know what tab is?
7: A tab? Like on your computer? No, I don't think I've ever had a
6: Mario's
7: tab.
6: Mario's 31 years old. Like a tab on your computer. Wow. Google tab, Mario.
7: Yeah, guys, I like Surge. Like
6: T-A-B.
7: Tab drink. I've never seen this in
6: That was the original Diet Coke. Click on and see what it says. I think it's like sugar-free Coke back
7: zero,
6: in the 70s.
7: Zero-calorie Diet Cola introduced by Coke in 1963.
6: Wow! 63?
7: Yeah.
6: Jesus!
7: Named by a computer, it was famously known for its distinct, slightly citrus-forward flavor and iconic pink can.
6: What was the sugar substitute for Tab? Saccharin?
7: The saccharin. Yeah, you got it.
6: Wow.
7: Saccharin.
6: Yeah, that was that pre... That was the first sugar substitute, Mario.
7: It gave, apparently.
6: Like when I was a kid, saccharin instead of sugar.
7: Saccharin, that was the fructose. Yeah, according to this, it gave it a loyal cult following.
6: No, no, people were bummed when Tab went bye-bye. Tab was absolutely... Tab was worse than Diet Coke. Tab was worse than Diet Coke.
7: Man.
6: See if Tab still exists.
7: Oh, it looks like it does.
6: I think it's still... I think it's just very hard to find.
7: Give me a Tab, man. I'll take a Tab. No, it discontinued in 2020.
6: It did?
7: Yeah.
6: No more Tab.
7: Mm-mm.
6: How about Mr. Pibb?
7: I'm pretty sure it still does.
6: Mr. Pibb's still around?
7: My sister used to.
6: That's like the Dr. Pepper competitor, right?
7: Yeah. Yeah, it's still made. It's been revived, too.
6: Mr. Pibb?
7: Yeah.
6: It's still a Coke product?
7: It's still a Coke product, yeah.
6: It's the competitor to Dr. Pepper, I guess.
7: Mm-hmm. It's called Pibb Extra now, not Mr. Pibb, but yeah.
6: Wow. Wow.
7: Pibb Extra. I like Dr. Pepper here and there, but not a lot.
6: Mario, I remember when Sprite came out, I was like, no shot. 7-Up is it. You get a drink at a bar, you don't say so-and-so and Sprite, do you?
7: No.
6: You say 7 still, right?
7: For the most part.
6: Do you still today, your era?
7: Yeah, I think so. I don't get many like soda drinks, but yeah, if I did.
6: You wouldn't say Sprite, you'd say 7 or 7-Up?
7: I normally 7-Up. Do like a vodka and 7, yeah.
6: That's what you'd say, and yeah. That's 7-Up,
7: yeah.
6: And it would be Sprite.
7: Yeah.
6: Because most places don't serve 7-Up. Sprite... just came about, I don't know, maybe when Tab, 60s, 70s, mm-hmm. to compete against. 7-Up was like the clear Coke. I mean, they didn't do the business Coke did, but they were the number one, you know, non-cola drink
7: mm-hmm.
6: for soda. And Sprite came along and just dominated 7-Up, which seemed improbable.
7: Yeah.
6: 7-Up seemed entrenched, and there's no way like Mr. Pibb catching Dr. Pepper.
7: Yeah.
6: It's no different. There's no way Mr. Pibb is catching Dr. Pepper, and that never happened.
7: Yeah, no.
6: But Sprite blew by 7-Up.
7: Yeah, today years old. I always thought Sprite was first.
6: Oh,
7: yeah.
6: No, 7-Up was the total dominant one. Sprite didn't even exist.
7: Yeah.
6: And I guarantee you Sprite now is... 10 to 1, 20 to 1 over 7-Up?
7: Latin America is definitely still like that.
6: No, like 7-Up.
7: Yeah, they love 7-Up.
6: Yep, over Sprite.
7: Yeah, you're not going to find many people getting Sprite, but a lot of people get a 7-Up.
6: No, I think 7-Up in Europe, too, is still bigger than Sprite.
7: And that's what they call it. They don't say siete like it's 7-Up.
6: 7-Up.
7: Yeah, 7-Up, 7-Up.
6: Yep. Hey, if you love a great burger... The Swamp Room in Metairie has one of the best burgers in Metro New Orleans. I mean, it's funny. 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The Swamp Room in Metairie, home of the Swamp Burger. Wide open Wednesday, another scorcher, brutally hot. Thank goodness for the cloud cover in the late afternoon, because it was... 94 feels like 104 at like 1, 2 in the afternoon before the clouds rolled in. An Orleans Parish grand jury is considering an investigation into L.A. Louisiana Attorney General Liz Merle, most likely connected to the letters the AG sent to Mayor Moreno, the city council members, D.A. Jason Williams, Judge Calvin Johnson, about the law where the criminal clerk's office was merged into the civil clerk office. That was the law in Baton Rouge. That's the law in New Orleans. New Orleans kind of wanted to ignore it, hold a special election. Liz Merle said you can be removed for office by doing this. UNO is no longer. Officially, LSU, New Orleans, purple and gold, new signage, new colors, still privateers, but it's LSU, New Orleans. And the blue and the silver's gone as well. That's Blue Boy, an hour away, USA, Bosnia-Herzegovina, the knockout round, lose and done, it's over, win and move on, 7 o'clock on Fox from San Francisco. I'll see you tomorrow, Thursday afternoon, manana, 4 o'clock, be right here. Blue Boy,
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0: welcome one and all to the often heard Fred Dreyer Radio Show. I'm Michael Horn with our producer, Corey Marino. Fred Dreyer, how you been, man? We haven't talked to you in a couple of weeks. What's been going on?
1: Hey, listen, that's the truth. You know, I haven't been here, I think, maybe 3 weeks, 4 weeks?
0: 4 weeks.
1: Somewhere right around there. And yeah. I'm glad to be back. Good to see you, Jeremy. And what's your name over there?
2: Corey.
0: Mike.
1: Not you, Mike. Corey.
0: That's Corey.
1: I'm wishing to help.
0: JD's in there too?
1: Yeah, JD's.
0: Where the hell did he come
1: JD,
0: from? He said
1: JD's
0: he wasn't
1: in there.
0: JD wasn't showing up today. All of a sudden he's up there now?
2: Huh?
0: What the hell am I doing there today, Dan?
2: That was last.
1: Well, anyway.
0: Fred, you had some problems. Tell the audience. Your health is good. Everything's good.
1: You had some phone problems,
0: didn't you?
1: Oh, geez.
0: Man, tell him. It's wicked because I'm having IT problems. We got this crappy IT service here, and my printer starts to print, and then it prints blank pages, and I can't get it to print. You couldn't get your phone unlocked, could you?
1: I have a phone. It's a brand new phone.
0: Oh, good.
1: And it's a phone that I appreciate because it can actually work.
0: That's good.
1: I'm the whispering cowboy out on the prairie.
0: All right,
1: so it works, and I haven't had a phone in a month.
0: That's right.
1: Couldn't.
0: That's our show, everybody. Everybody was worried about you. We thought we'd... while you were gone, Fred, they started cutting the show down. So...
1: I could have done it from my rear view mirror.
0: Oh, what's that? Oh, they've expanded our show. One hour here, I guess. It's back to an hour. All right, we're going to take a break. JD is here. Corey Marino. Fred Dreyer. I'm Michael Horn. You got to check out everything that's going on here at CRN. 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You can get us at all podcast platforms. 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When they ask you which one, say, the Fred Dreyer Show. We'll be back.
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0: Good eats. I guess that's what they say in the Dodger dugout. Ron Say there, some good eats. I'm telling you, it's been a tough day. Ron Say's on my back to get him a Cavaretta's meatball sandwich. My printer won't work. Fred's phone's finally working. I thought JD was gone. He's back. That's good news. Corey Marino did a lot of work on this great outline. I got every other page. So here goes. The Fred Dreyer Show, ladies and gentlemen.
1: Well, it's Hope Mercury. You... Just so everybody knows, it's Mercury.
0: Oh, brother. No, don't go there. Don't go there.
1: Retrograde.
0: Don't go.
7: Retrograde.
0: You must have a woman in your life. Women know when there's a Mercury retrograde. They know it like the sun coming up the next day. Guys don't know. Fred, how many times in your life have you turned to somebody on the Rams and said, I don't know, we can win this game. It's Mercury retrograde. Come on.
1: I've done that.
0: Yeah, I've done that. Yeah. Yes. Yeah.
1: Absolutely.
0: Yeah, and she's a good woman, too. But so that's the problem. Mercury retrograde. Yeah.
7: I went to the dentist. You got to explain that to me after the show.
0: See? No, you're too man of the cloth here, JT. That's like devil stuff, the Mercury retrograde.
7: Oh, it's astrology.
0: Yeah, tell them about it, Corey.
7: So women, they want something to blame things on?
0: Yeah.
7: And so they made up this thing.
0: Now you're
7: so
0: talking.
7: It's called retrograde because when we look out into the stars, the way that the Earth rotates.
0: Settle back, Fred.
7: The way that the Earth rotates, it looks like Mercury is actually going backwards in the sky, mm-hmm. and then it like reverts back. And so during that backward time, all the bad things happen to women, and they get to blame it on that. And so,
0: Mercury retrograde.
7: But it's actually just the way that the Earth spins and how it looks at Mercury.
1: Yeah, it's really not true. It's really,
7: it's ridiculous.
1: Really not happening.
7: So if you ever hear that, they're like, oh, it's something bad happens, and they're like, oh, Mercury must be in retrograde. Yeah.
0: I think, Fred, you backed off too much now. Now you're off mic. You can move forward.
1: Well, we're talking about retrograde.
0: Yeah,
1: so I want to make sure that I don't spill the beans.
0: I liken it to like going up to Yosemite, and you're going up. But that poor schlub that's coming back down has got to back up. He's got to go into retrograde. So but that's just me. Okay. So anybody, please, get on our chat room. Corey, tell them about the chat room because there were a lot of questions flowing there. What's wrong with Fred? What's going on? Let's get on there and ask your questions, everybody. Mm-hmm. Come on. Well, we weren't on for a while. They wanted to make sure that either you or I or Corey or JD were okay. So we're on Facebook Live. We tape this show live on Wednesdays, and then it plays on the weekends on stations around the country. But they can check it out at YouTube. Am I right?
7: Yeah, they can check it out on YouTube and then on Facebook Live right now. It's fantastic.
0: It's really good.
7: Joan. We have Rachel Joan, G. Shelley, Nikki Belitsky.
0: Get some questions in here.
7: People in here saying hi, and they're happy to see Fred back on the
1: We're back. And
0: it's retrograde.
1: There's really no excuses other than, you know, we're observing retrograde night. And we are better off for it because, mm-hmm. It's one of those nights where, here we are, and we sure as hell better make sure that we are here.
0: With our chief astrologer, JD will tell us more later on when he looks at the charts. You can email us here. You can email Fred, freddreyer@crntalk.com. Again, Fred Dreyer, D-R-Y-E-R, at crntalk.com. We're on stations around the country, as I mentioned. We also have a podcast. We're on Sirius XM, Channel 217 on the weekends, XM Channel 203, the app from Sirius 967, our flagship 790 KBC, 6 o'clock on Saturday nights. So enjoy the show as we get ready to go here. Now, let's see what I got on my script. Here's a blockbuster. LeBron leaves the Lakers. This is happening this week. Fred Dreyer, what the heck's going on here? Did the team kick him out, or did he just decide to get the hell out?
1: Yes, yes. They just said, you know something, LeBron, that's it. You know, you're out, and we're going to take some of that money we're wasting on you.
0: A lot of money.
1: And we're going to spend it on some people, and they've already done that. And they're putting together a pretty good team so far.
0: Well, this guy, Rich Paul, Corey, he's a big a buddy of LeBron's, right?
7: Yeah, he's the longtime friend and agent. He owns agent. Clutch Agency and Clutch Sports. So he represents half of the NBA at this point.
0: And so he says the Lakers wanted LeBron back?
7: He said the Lakers gave him, he said that they wanted to talk about bringing him back, but LeBron didn't really want to because he felt that Luka, they wanted to go down the Luka path, and he wants to be happy and get championships. So I don't know. It's a bunch
0: Wait a minute.
1: You can't have LeBron and Luka, you know, feeding at the same trough, you know. You just
8: can't be happy and wants championships. I think you got to pick one or the other almost. It's a rarity when you get both. It's a rarity when you get both, right? I mean.
0: Yeah. So. Yeah,
1: that's right.
0: So, did they leave friends, LeBron and Luka?
7: They said they did. Luka had some parting words. He said it was an honor to play and learn from the King James, and a lot of his teammates said that he's the greatest in history, and it was a pleasure. But I'm glad. I'm a Laker fan, so I was glad to have LeBron. He brought a championship, and before he came, the Lakers were very bad, very bad.
8: The bubble.
7: Oh, it was. It's not an asterisk. It's not no asterisk.
0: Fred, you and I know that the Lakers were great there during the James Worthy years and stuff, and you know all the great teams they had. They kind of went through a flat spot, as Corey was saying, and tried to bolster that up with an aging LeBron James. But amazingly, he had a little bit of energy left in him, didn't he?
1: Well, you can't hire Westgate, who can't do much of anything.
0: What do you mean?
1: When he first got there.
0: Yeah.
1: And so it's not for the faint of heart to start giving orders to the front office that what we have is a necessary desire to have Westbrook.
7: Oh, when Westbrook got traded to them?
1: Yeah, I mean, it's he was just nothing, and there was a lot of pressure put on the organization. Put on the organization when he first showed up,
0: mm-hmm.
1: And it's a real. I think it's, 9 years he was there? 8 years?
7: I think it was 8 years.
1: 8 years
0: there. That's a long time.
1: It's enough. You know,
7: that's crazy.
1: They haven't done very much since he's been there, other than the one championship game, one championship a year. But it's enough. You know, we need Luka Doncic in there. And it's, I think, for the betterment for the team and for the organization.
0: Now, the Dodgers have bought, I guess, controlling interest in the Lakers now. Is that the way it is, Corey?
7: Yeah, they used like $10 billion and gave it to the Buss family.
0: They had some $10 billion hanging around, and so they bought controlling interest. So now it's their team to put something together with, and they got some good minds, at least for baseball, on that Dodger team. They've put together a very interesting Dodger squad. Will they do it for the Lakers, Fred?
1: I think so. I mean, you know, good business models are few and far between, and I think what you've got is an opportunity here this coming year to have a good, sound team. I like that their head coach, and let's get going here and get some championships.
8: Well, Magic Johnson has been there.
7: No, he left.
8: Wait, he left the Dodgers?
7: Oh, no, he's been with the Dodgers.
8: The Dodgers management.
7: Yeah, but he's not with the Lakers.
8: Right, no, he used to be with the Lakers, I'm saying.
0: Yeah. And
8: now
0: he's
8: with the Dodgers, and now the Dodgers' ownership are taking over again. Is he going to have a better run the second time?
7: We'll see.
0: Is he going to be involved? I don't know. We'll have to find out, see what's going on. All right, so that's the big breaking news this week, but there's more, so stay tuned. It's the Fred Dreyer Show. Thanks so much for joining us.
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0: Yeah. Do we have any music going on here, guys?
1: I guess not.
2: Oh, something.
0: Well, hold on a second. What? We traded away our music to get Fred back in the booth. All right, welcome back to the Fred Dreyer Show.
3: Worthwhile trade.
0: Michael Horn with our producers, Corey Marino, J.D. Jeremy Dayton, and Fred Dreyer. Oh, there we go. Hold on a second.
2: We still got Fred.
1: Hey, there we go.
0: Hold on a second.
2: We got Fred and the music.
0: Hold on a second. Let's just bring him back again.
4: Welcome back to number 89 for your Rams, Fred Dreyer.
0: Very nice. Got our music back. Get back to you. All right, so the Lakers aren't done yet, though. Just so you know, as I mentioned, we tape this show and air it on Wednesdays, and then it plays throughout the weekend. LeBron walks, he's out, but the Lakers start under this Dodger management squad now. They start picking up people. Corey, who'd they get? This Walker Kessler guy from Utah, huh?
5: Yeah, he's a big 7'2" anchor of a defense, and he can play a little offense around the rim, and so with Luka, you always have to have someone that can play the pick and roll and then the pick and pop, and so he needs a big man to do that. And so they went out and they traded a bunch of first round picks and got their new big center, and he's 24 years old, so they're gonna have him and Luka and Austin Reeves be the core of the team and build around that.
0: Well, so what are your thoughts on that one?
1: He should be pretty good, that guy.
6: We also signed Sandro Mamukelashvili.
5: Yeah, he's a big power forward.
1: How many players did they get here this last couple of days? Four?
0: They're picking up a few today. Four today? So who'd they get? They got LeBron walks. They got Walker Kessler. Who else did they sign up?
6: Well, they re-signed Austin Reeves. So they kept him from max contract. And then they also signed Sandro Mamukelashvili. You know, free agent forward center.
0: Easy for you to say. And anything else going on there?
6: No, that's all the Lakers have gotten so far, but they will be making some more.
0: The Clippers are going nuts a little, too. What about the Clippers, Corey?
5: Yeah, the Clippers traded Kawhi back to Toronto for Brandon Ingram, Grady Dick, 2001st, a couple first rounds, a couple second rounds, and so the Kawhi Clipper era is over.
6: That's crazy. Back to where he
1: Boy, that was a big
6: had his moment.
1: That was a dud.
0: Yeah. So you know, you just come right off the playoffs, and you got everybody's a Knicks fan now. They like San Antonio. People like OKC. Are we competing possibly to play on that level? Do you think, gentlemen?
5: I do.
0: Start with you, Fred.
1: Well, why not? I mean, they. I think they've got a pretty good framework of a business plan, and they've got two or three maybe people left to do, and they'll be fine. And they just can't get hurt.
6: I mean, the Knicks just kind of pulled off in basketball what usually you only see, from my opinion, in football. Where a team gets hot at the right time. Usually it's harder to do that and sustain it for a 7-game series in basketball, but they did it. And, like, that's going to be a blueprint for a lot of teams. They brought over Anthony Towns and a few other guys, broke up some of the Villanova connection, and then it worked. So you've got a centerpiece to base it around. Like, they had Brunson. We've got Luka. Bring the right pieces in. They bring a big body in. Trying to replicate that success, although I don't know if Walker Kessler, he does shoot threes, doesn't he?
5: He shot 69%, but I don't know how many he shot.
6: Yeah.
0: So there's more here on this Lakers. What about this Quentin Grimes, Colin Sexton? Tell me about these guys.
5: So Colin Sexton started off on the Cleveland, and then he's just a really good two-way guard. He's quick, he's fast, he'll play defense, and he'll handle the ball. So he's a secondary ball handler. So when Austin Reeves or Luka's not on the floor, they have someone else can take some of the defense off. And then Quentin Grimes is a two-way shooting guard or small forward that can shoot threes. He's a 3-and-D player to where he's good in length. And so that's what you need around Luka. You need people who can shoot and people who can jump high.
1: Oh, yeah. I'm
6: sorry, that's six.
1: Yeah, that's
0: a lot of people. This is just day one here.
5: Yeah.
0: And The Clippers traded away draft picks, didn't they?
5: Yeah, they traded away like three or four first rounds, and they got back and Kawhi.
1: Boy, Kawhi just never.
6: Wait, what did they get for Kawhi?
5: They got Grady.

0: Fred.
1: Well, not only that, real quick, sorry, Fred, but like, or not JV, only that, yeah. but like, I saw 2 weeks ago or a week ago, like, Shohei tapped his hat and Dalton Rushing was like, no, don't. Like, he was shaking his head and rolling his eyes. I was like, he's wrong on both ends.
2: It was the third time of that game.
1: Yeah.
2: And then Shohei ended up taking back pitch controls.
1: Right.
2: Yeah. And so he got mad at Rushing. He's like, I'm going to call my own pitches, just catch them.
1: I was like, man, this kid. Sorry, Fred.
3: No, that's exactly right. Yeah.
0: Kid breaks his bat when he strikes out. He hits his head against the wall. Sometimes when he's angry, and you see some of the players in the Dodger bench laughing in the corner. And when he hits pretty well. But a kid's got to just take a deep breath. And so this is where Dave Roberts shines. He has these young guys that he's got to calm down. He's got these old-timers that get in the slump. And Dave's patient to get them out of there. I mean, I don't know if I'd have Mookie Betts in the cleanup spot, but look at Mookie Betts is hitting again. What do I know?
2: Yeah, he's making decisions.
1: He hit in that game against us. Let me just use this time to do a quick public service announcement to all fans everywhere. Every fan base, it doesn't matter how good your team is, they're all crybabies. That Friday night game I was at, Mike, you guys are back-to-back World Series champs. You guys were up 3-0. We came back tied it, and we took the lead in like the sixth. Had it until the bottom of the ninth when y'all walked it off. Between the sixth and the ninth, every single play, oh, man, here we go again. Like, hometown fans dogging their team, and they're losing for like one time. Like, you guys are like best record in the league, two-time defending champs. And they sounded just like Orioles fans who are probably having the most excruciating season I've ever been through, like where it's walk-off after walk-off. So anyway, that's my PSA.
3: That's a good one.
1: It's like, man, you cannot please any fan base. That's all it is. No fan base is pleasable.
0: Well, anyway, the team toasted Dave, and he's the winningest manager in the history of baseball, the best percentage of wins to losses. I won't say he's the winningest manager, but he's got the best percentage of wins against losses. So he's quite the guy. Now, don't we have a change here? We got, this is July 4th weekend we're on, and apparently the Dodgers, they have a new 4th of July hat. Is that what you want to showcase for us,
3: That's
0: Corey?
3: That's a bad hat, folks.
0: let's take a look at it. Corey, do we have it?
2: Yeah, have it up.
0: Yep. Yeah, put it up there. And I wouldn't say it's bad, Fred, because my daughter bought one for me.
3: That doesn't make any difference. That's a bad hat.
0: My daughter, it's a little bit of a bad luck hat. The Dodgers were ahead in the game, and then I was complaining it gets to be the bottom of the inning. I don't know if they're playing the Padres, and somebody gets a hit, and another guy gets a hit. And my daughter is visiting. She says, well, let's put on our hats. I said, I don't know. That's a bad luck hat. So
3: don't put that hat on.
0: Some guy gets a hit. I immediately take it off and put on a regular Dodger hat, and Mookie Betts turns a double play. But I'm going to wear it for you, Fred. And I thought, your birthday's coming up. You would look good showcasing America with the red, white, and blue. The L.A. Dodger symbol there would be wonderful for you. People would take one look and go, look at that. Patriotic Fred Dreyer with a great baseball hat. What head size are you, Fred?
3: 11 and a quarter.
1: Yeah, they don't go that high.
0: I think it'd be a very nice gift for you, Fred.
3: Well, look, we're gonna give it a try, and if it works, then I'm in.
0: All right, take a break. Come back with more. It's the Fred Dreyer Show.
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0: welcome back to the Fred Dreyer Show. The All-Pro defensive end, the acting legend, the one and only Fred Dreyer. Ladies and gentlemen, a special day today that we honor every year at this time on July 1st. Ladies and gentlemen, let's go down to the field and see what the festivities are. Ladies and gentlemen, it's now Bobby Bonilla Day today. Ah! Ladies and gentlemen, up here in the press box, Fred Dreyer will explain to you that July 1st every year is one of these deferred payments, something that really bugs me. Bobby Bonilla, he's not even playing anymore, is he, Fred?
1: No, his last days were, the 11th, 10th of September or something.
0: He gets $1,193,248.20 from the Mets each year from 2011 to 2035. He's got deferred payments. Now, I don't know about you, JD, I don't know about you, Corey, or you, Fred, but I think I could live on that salary for the year. Maybe not longer,
1: it is just... I don't think you could.
0: It's only $1 million. This is from a 2000 agreement in which the Mets deferred Bonilla's $5.9 million buyout, opting to pay it over 25 years with 8% interest. And this guy's robbing them. What are your thoughts here, guys?
1: They made the deal, and it stands, and they made that money back after 15 minutes.
2: Well, when you think about it, with inflation now and what they thought what they were going to get from the pyramid scheme of Bernie Madoff, like with the Mets ownership, they thought they'd be, you know, inflating money at a higher rate than they were going to be giving the Bobby Bonilla with that interest.
3: $5.9 million. That's all it would have taken. Yeah, that's a drop in the bucket for people buyouts now.
0: Now Shohei Ohtani, they've deferred. Not $5.9 million, $680. Let me check it out here. Let me get our accountant in here again. $680 million of his $700 million contract. Shohei is very good. He can live on $20 million very comfortably, and so they've deferred that, and he receives $68 million annually from 2034 to 2043. So be looking for that. You know, I know you're a big Brett Saberhagen fan. He's going to receive $250,000 a year from the Mets for 25 years. Max Scherzer is going to receive $105 million total from the Nationals. That'll be paid out through the end of 2028. And Manny Ramirez, remember him? He's going to collect the final payment of $24.2 million total from the Red Sox through 2028.
2: Yeah.
0: I don't know if this
2: Chris
0: is good
2: Davis
0: for baseball.
2: Pretty bad too.
1: It's great.
2: Chris
1: for
2: Davis is still an albatross on the Orioles bankroll.
0: What's he got?
1: That's a good deal.
2: He had $59 million in deferred payments. He had like a 50-plus home run seasons, back-to-back seasons. He got this monster contract, and then he struck out like 200 times, and it was never the same.
4: Yep.
2: It's awful. It's like Albert Bell.
0: Fred, you must be living high on the hog there with the residual payments there for Hunter. Sure, the dollars are pouring in.
1: Yeah, they really are.
0: And Fred.
3: Should have got those deferred payments, Fred.
1: Mm-hmm. The ones that I send out, and then a little later they come back.
0: Fred was using a different accountant there. Bambushka Bushkin was his guy that put that deal together. But what the heck? The show's on everywhere. It's good stuff over there, I'm telling you. So, I don't know. Lots of money going out there in baseball. I'm afraid to say who's going to take it in the shorts? The fans, when they start charging us to watch the games. Do you think that will happen, Fred?
1: No.
0: Okay.
1: No. Why would it?
0: Corey?
3: Charging who to watch the games?
0: We, the people.
3: Well, they already charge them. Right now we watch them on TV.
1: They already charge them.
3: Yeah, well, you can only watch them on TV if you have like a certain network. If you have other plans, you have to pay for it anyway.
0: Yeah.
3: Yeah, and every time I go to a Dodger game, I pay for it.
1: Yeah, it's all a write-off. Everything you see is a write-off.
3: It's ridiculous.
2: I literally sat through walk-off losses, back-to-back games in L.A. and Anaheim, and I don't think I ever want to go to a baseball game again.
0: That's it was bad in Anaheim, too, huh?
2: It was worse in Anaheim because it's the Angels and the same exact script. Early deficit, took the lead, held it into the bottom of the ninth, and then an error let them tie it, then we lost it in extra innings on a worse error. Literally, the ball hit the second base. We make the out, we win, but the pitcher doesn't catch it, covering Pete Alonso didn't cover first, and then they win the game. It was so ugly. It was worse than the Dodger one.
1: Oh, boy.
2: Yeah.
0: Anyway,
2: a lot of money. But you know what, though? The difference, we paid like $140 a ticket at Dodgers, and we were nosebleeds. We were like six rows from the field for like $20 a ticket at the Angel Stadium. We were like right behind the Orioles dugout. So that was cool. But
0: That's true. Better seats there. Very interesting. What about soccer, Fred? Are you into the big knockout session here in soccer? You lose, you're out.
1: I'm not interested in soccer.
0: Okay.
1: You know, Corey? I don't think it's a it's a boring deal. You know. What's wrong?
2: It's not boring.
1: Yeah, it is.
2: You probably think golf's boring.
3: Golf is boring to
1: watch. Well, I'll tell you, it can be.
2: You like playing it?
3: I like playing it, and I can't watch it. The whole thing? I can't watch it.
2: If I'm invested? That. Yeah, no. I used to think that when my dad would watch, but once I started playing, I liked it.
1: How about you, Mike? You like that soccer situation?
0: No, not really, but I got into it this year a little bit. It seemed like there's a little more energy and life on these teams, so I'm a USA guy. I also have a USA hat that I put on when the USA team plays, and so far that has worked.
2: Listen, if my wife enjoys watching soccer, you know there's something, because we all sat there mesmerized in City Walk the other night on the big screen when the Netherlands was playing, I forget who it was now, and it went to penalty kicks. It was Morocco, yeah. And it went to penalty kicks, and it was, like, so intense. Maybe not every game is of equal like, but that game, it was just fun to watch. It was, like, the ultimate type of pressure that you cannot replicate. And these guys aren't on the world stage like that often. It's not, you know, it's not like the Super Bowl. But I watched three guys pull a Tyler Loop back to back to back, miss kicks.
0: Would much rather watch hockey. There was, when the Czech Republic was out, that was it. You know, I was my homeland.
2: While you're
0: Czechia, whatever they call it now. They call it Czechia.
3: I think they call it Czechia, yeah.
0: Yeah, it's a Czech Republic, beer capital of the world. Now let's go to the chat room. What do we got? Some questions there for Fred?
3: A lot of happy birthdays. And then
1: thank you very much.
3: And then, are you and Stephanie getting ready for your parents at the Fanboy Expo on July 10th, 11th, and 12th in Knoxville at the Convention Center?
0: Wait a minute, Fred. You better talk about this. What's happening now on the 10th?
1: I don't think we're going to that one.
0: You're not?
1: I don't think so. I think we're going to the one on the 21st and the 22nd.
0: Where?
1: In Colorado Springs.
3: Well, that sounds fun, too.
1: Yeah.
3: And then someone said, Shannon Denise said, hope you have an amazing birthday, Fred Dreyer. Still hot in my book.
1: Hey, there we go. That's my fan base. Believe me.
0: That's good.
2: What's the astrology?
0: Works for me. On Facebook, go check out his Facebook site. Works for me. And join up. Fred's got a good fan base there. That's good. So now we're getting to the midpoint of the season. When is All-Star break here? Is it like the 10th or something? When is it coming up?
3: Yeah, I think it's in a week. I think it's in a week and a half or something like that.
0: So the Dodgers are pretty much have the best record in baseball. They're like, 10 games ahead as we speak today?
3: Yeah, they're 10 games ahead of the Padres in the NL. And then the Braves started being a little worse. So in the whole NL, they're pretty good as well.
0: What about the White Sox? They went from worst to first here. Mm-hmm. What's going on there?
2: They just took two or three from us.
0: It's embarrassing. Take it easy. Poor JD. I thought the Baltimore Orioles were cleaning up on some teams. I'm very sorry.
2: We had a little bit of momentum after that Dodger series. Got one against Anaheim. We've lost every series since.
1: Well, the Dodgers are winning, you know, like 5 out of 6, 9 out of 10. And mm-hmm. you know, what's going on over there?
3: They're doing well. They're Mookie started hitting again, which is always helpful.
2: On Mookie had bobblehead night when I was there.
3: Yep.
2: He hit a home run to get it closer.
3: I want to know this.
0: Did you get a bobblehead?
2: You know what? I think we got discriminated against because we were in Orioles gear. The lady's like, there's shorter lines if you go that way. Then when we got there, like, but we're not giving out bobbleheads over here. I'm like, oh, okay. All right, let the Dodger fans have them.
3: That's funny.
0: Wow. That's too bad. Do you collect bobbleheads, Corey? You're a big Dodger fan.
3: I don't collect bobbleheads, but I like to go anytime I pay that much money for a game. I always go on a promo day. So if we lose, at least I'm walking home with something.
2: Yeah.
3: So there have been many.
1: Wait a minute.
2: People were already asking if you have your bobbleheads, they wanted to buy them.
3: Yeah. Really? Yeah. I hedge my bet. So like if I'm paying $200 for a Dodger ticket, I always make sure I'm going to last one I went to, I got that hoodie that I wear around. So I don't collect bobbleheads, but I have a bunch because half the time it's a bobblehead day instead of a random.
2: Yeah.
3: I got used to a replica ring one time, which was cool. I got the 88 replica
0: ring. I'll only collect them if I know the person. Yeah. You know, that's the only thing
2: I
0: do.
2: You have a Fred Dreyer bobblehead?
0: No, I don't think they ever made one, did they, Fred?
1: We ran out of forehead.
0: We ran out of foreheads
1: in the bobblehead department.
2: Yeah. You could have them custom made. Maybe we need to get one.
3: We should.
2: Put it on the set here. Put it on the desk.
1: I want a Bob Big Boy size. That's what I want.
3: That's what you want to Bob Big and put it right inside of your
1: ass. I want to sit it right here.
2: If you ever can't make it, we'll just put it right there.
3: That'd be hilarious.
1: It's right about there compared to my head. And
0: that would be great. And have a burger there. That would be wonderful. Good.
1: We would challenge the In-N-Out department over there.
0: Yeah, I have to ask the question, JD. You're at Dodger Stadium. Did you get a hot dog, and how was it?
2: Did not. I'm trying to think. My stepdaughter got one, but I can't remember if it was. I think it was at Dodger Stadium, and it wasn't that great. It wasn't.
0: No, there
2: may have been.
0: Since Farmer John has stopped serving them there, they are not. I'm sorry. So one complaint I have with the Dodger dogs.
2: Yeah, they used to.
0: I think it's like Hormel, and they're very dry and gravelly. And you know what Vin Scully saying? Get it from Farmer John, the easternmost in quality, the westernmost in flavor. Now, when you went to Anaheim, how were the hot dogs there?
2: I can't remember. I know my stepdaughter got one at one of them, and it wasn't good. But I got a good pretzel at Anaheim, but it was a little dry. Didn't get any hot dogs. We went there specifically trying not to spend money on food since we were already out for two.
0: Fred, when you go to the game, you're in like some kind of
1: A trance.
0: I don't know. Fred gets into like the buffet section. They're carving up beef and salmon for him. It's underground somewhere. He finds his way in there. He's got to follow Fred wherever he goes.
2: Get a hot dog at Costco.
0: That's $1.50 forever. They're very good.
2: Yeah.
0: Those Costco hot dogs.
1: These,
0: except for the guys that use all the onions up on that Gatling gun onion machine.
1: These pretzels are making me thirsty.
0: All right, take a drink. We'll come right back with the Fred Dreyer Show.
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0: Welcome back here. It's the Fred Dreyer Show. All pro defensive end, the acting legend Fred Dreyer. Our producers, Corey Marino, JD, Jeremy Dayton, I'm Michael Horn. Fred, in the old mailbag, Becky has said, "Hi, Fred, I thought you might be interested in what's up to date in turf, meaning AstroTurf, from John Sorochin at the University of Tennessee in Knoxville. Yeah, she says, I think he would enjoy talking to you about his projects that directly relate to safety issues and getting your input and feedback. Would you and some of your football turf issue buddies be interested? Or is this old hat now as far as the current NFL is concerned?" It's not old hat, is it, Fred? It's still one of the big problems with the NFL, right?
1: Well, you have to get rid of AstroTurf and then put regular grass in, and doing that
0: right.
1: Kind of does a pretty good job in masking off all the problems that you have.
2: Any thunderstorms or showers about the area from the afternoon will diminish as we go to the evening and overnight hours. We'll have temperatures, if you haven't had the rain, dropping into the upper 80s to the middle 80s through the mid and early evening hours. And overnight, temperatures drop down to about 80 or upper 70s. Generally, inland spots mostly dry. Slim chance for the morning goes back to a better chance to 40-50% scattered thunderstorms for the afternoon tomorrow. And again, some returning heat, the lower 90s. Looks like around mid-90s with storms and showers Friday through Sunday. Hot temperatures, and one or two of those days may have that returning heat advisory for the weekend. Friday afternoon, about the mid-90s, 30% Friday, Saturday, and again on Sunday as well. Ralph Sanji, 93.9, 1560.
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5: Trump says Theodore Roosevelt defied doctors who told him to take it easy due to health issues like asthma.
6: And he did just the opposite. He had a freaking wild life, right? He was wild. He just didn't want to take that. He didn't want to listen to his doctor. He didn't want to be quiet. He wanted to be great.
5: Trump described Roosevelt as the embodiment of the American spirit, praising his toughness as a leader and outdoorsman. Seabirds in California are being affected by rising world temperatures.
7: Scientists say a persistent marine heat wave has shrunk the band of cold, nutrient-rich surface water where krill, anchovies, and sardines thrive near the shore.
8: Warmer water drives fish away.
7: International Bird Rescue CEO J.D. Bergeron.
8: If birds hunt in that area, the fish are just not there.
7: Scientists are afraid that the die-off of birds could worsen with El Nino, the natural warming of parts of the Central Pacific that alters weather worldwide and spikes global temperatures formed in June.
8: We should be concerned. The environment is not the way it normally is.
7: I'm Haya Pinjwani.
5: On Wall Street today, the Dow Jones Industrial Average down by 13 points, the NASDAQ dropping by 173, with the S&P 500 lower by 16 points, oil near $68 a barrel. More at townhall.com.
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